I first felt the call to the priesthood. I was 27 years old. I had graduated law school, passed the bar, and a series of things had been happening in my life that brought me to that point. And some things happened in college. I started to party a little bit too much and engage in all different kinds of activities. And I reached a point where I felt like, oh my God, I've really blown my life. I'm going to go to hell. There's no hope for me. But something told me to go to confession. I went to confession, and it felt like the weight of the world had left. And that just led to me gradually, little by little, deepening my faith and really coming to more fully understand

0: in the Catholic faith. So my next plan was to go, and I was going to become a lawyer. I wanted to have a big family. I thought priesthood wasn't for me because I felt like I needed to be married, and started to meet what I call contagious Catholics. And so I started to go to Mass more frequently. I discovered in a deeper way the real presence of the Eucharist and what that meant in my heart and in my soul. And little by little, I started to want to give that away to other people. Priests have to be the leading spiritual warriors, so that sort of attracted me to think about the priesthood. And I spoke to some priests, did a retreat, and I found where God was calling me.
1: For more information on the priesthood or religious life, log on to ewtn.com/religious life.
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0: In the name of the Father, and of the Son, and of the Holy Spirit.
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0: I would like to welcome all of you to this Holy Rosary, which is going to be broadcast on the internet on an EWTN. Wherever you are, whether in Lourdes or far abroad, let us join together in prayer. Since the apparition of the Virgin Mary to Saint Bernadette in this very same place, millions, including many saints and popes, have come to pray and ask for God's mercy. Let us join together in praying the sorrowful mysteries of the Holy Rosary and ask the Virgin Mary, Mother of God, to comfort and cure us of all infirmities, both spiritual and corporal. The prayer request we have received from you all over the internet and social network have been placed in a box which is now going to be laid on the altar of the grotto. May the Virgin Mary give courage and hope to those who are in trouble. I believe in God, the Father Almighty, Creator of heaven and earth, and in Jesus Christ, His only Son, our Lord, who was conceived by the Holy Spirit, born of the Virgin Mary, suffered under Pontius Pilate, was crucified, died, and was buried. He ascended into hell. On the third day He rose again from the dead, and He ascended into heaven, and is seated at the right hand of God the Father Almighty. From there He will come to judge the living and the dead. I believe in the Holy Spirit, the Holy Catholic Church, the communion of saints, the forgiveness of sins, the resurrection of the body, and the life everlasting.
1: Amen.
0: Let us now pray for our Holy Father Pope Leo and his intentions. Our Father, who art in heaven, hallowed be thy name. Thy kingdom come, thy will be done, on earth as it is in heaven.
1: Give us this day our daily bread, and forgive us our trespasses, as we forgive those who trespass against us.
0: And lead us not into temptation,
1: but deliver us from evil. Amen.
0: Hail Mary, full of grace, the Lord is with thee. Blessed are you among women, and blessed is the fruit of thy womb, Jesus.
1: Holy Mary, Mother of God, pray for us sinners, now and at the hour of our death. Amen.
0: Hail Mary, full of grace, the Lord is with thee. Blessed are you among women, and blessed is the fruit of thy womb, Jesus.
1: Holy Mary, Mother of God, pray for us sinners, now and at the hour of our death.
0: Hail Mary, full of grace, the Lord is with thee. Blessed are you among women, and blessed is the fruit of thy womb, Jesus.
1: Holy Mary, Mother of God, pray for us sinners.

0: Glory be to the Father, and to the Son, and to the Holy Spirit.
1: As it was in the beginning, is now, and ever shall be, world without end. Amen.
0: The first sorrowful mystery, the agony in the garden. From the Gospel according to St. Matthew. Then Jesus went with them to a place called Gethsemane, and he said to his disciples, "Sit here while I go yonder and pray." And taking with him Peter and the two sons of Zebedee, he began to be sorrowful and troubled. Then he said to them, "My soul is very sorrowful, even to death. Remain here, watch with me." And going a little further, he fell on his face and prayed, "My Father, if it is possible, let this cup pass from me. Nevertheless, not as I will, but as you will." O Lord, we offer you this mystery in praise of your agony, and we ask you through the intercession of the Holy Mother, the grace of contrition for sins.
2: Our Father, who art in heaven, hallowed be thy name. Thy kingdom come, thy will be done, on earth as it is in heaven. Give us this day our daily bread, and forgive us our trespasses, as we forgive those who trespass against us. And lead us not into temptation, but deliver us from evil. Amen. Hail Mary, full of grace, the Lord is with thee. Blessed art thou among women, and blessed is the fruit of thy womb, Jesus.
3: Holy Mary, Mother of God, pray for our sinners, now and at the hour of death. Amen.
2: Hail Mary, full of grace, the Lord is with thee. Blessed art thou amongst women, and blessed is the fruit of thy womb, Jesus.
3: Holy Mary, Mother of God, pray for our sinners, now and at the hour of death. Amen.
2: Hail Mary, full of grace, the Lord is with thee. Blessed art thou among women, and blessed is the fruit of thy womb, Jesus.
3: Holy Mary, Mother of God,
2: pray for our sinners, now and at the hour of our death. Amen. Hail Mary, full of grace, the Lord is with thee. Blessed art thou among women, and blessed is the fruit of thy womb, Jesus.
3: Holy Mary, Mother of God,
2: pray for our sinners, now and at the hour of our death. Amen. Hail Mary, full of grace, the Lord is with thee. Blessed art thou among women, and blessed is the fruit of thy womb, Jesus.
3: Holy Mary, Mother of God,
2: pray for our sinners, now and at the hour of our death. Amen. Hail Mary, full of grace, the Lord is with thee. Blessed art thou among women, and blessed is the fruit of thy womb, Jesus.
3: Holy
2: Mary, Mother of God, pray for our sinners, now and at the hour of our death. Amen. Hail Mary, full of grace, the Lord is with thee. Blessed art thou among women, and blessed is the fruit of thy womb, Jesus.
3: Holy Mary, Mother of God,
2: pray for our sinners, now and at the hour of our death. Amen. Hail Mary, full of grace, the Lord is with thee. Blessed art thou among women, and blessed is the fruit of thy womb, Jesus.
3: Holy Mary, Mother of God,
2: pray for our sinners, now and at the hour of our death. Amen. Hail Mary, full of grace, the Lord is with thee. Blessed art thou among women, and blessed is the fruit of thy womb, Jesus.
3: Holy Mary, Mother of God,
2: pray for our sinners, now and at the hour of our death. Amen. Hail Mary, full of grace, the Lord is with thee. Blessed art thou among women, and blessed is the fruit of thy womb, Jesus.
3: Holy
2: Mary, Mother of God, pray for our sinners, now and at the hour of our death. Amen. Glory be to the Father, and to the Son, and to the Holy Spirit.
3: As it was in the beginning, is now, and ever shall be, world without end. Amen.
2: O Mary, conceived without sin, pray for us who have recourse to thee.
4: The second sorrowful mystery, the scourging at the pillar. From the Gospel according to St. John. Then Pilate took Jesus and scourged him. And the soldiers plaited a crown of thorns and put it on his head and arrayed him in a purple robe. They came up to saying, "Hail, King of the Jews," and struck him with their hands. O Lord, we offer you this mystery in praise of your scourging, and we ask you, through the intercession of your Holy Mother, the grace of purity.
2: Our Father, who art in heaven, hallowed be thy name. Thy kingdom come, thy will be done, on earth as it is in heaven.
3: Give us this day our daily bread, and forgive us our trespasses, as we forgive those who trespass against us. And lead us not into temptation, but deliver us from evil. Amen.
2: Hail Mary, full of grace, the Lord is with thee. Blessed art thou amongst women, and blessed is the fruit of thy womb, Jesus.
3: Holy Mary, Mother of God, pray for our sinners, now and at the hour of our death. Amen.
2: Hail Mary, full of grace, the Lord is with thee. Blessed art thou among women, and blessed is the fruit of thy womb, Jesus.
3: Holy Mary, Mother of God, pray for us sinners, now and at the hour of our death. Amen.
2: Hail Mary, full of grace, the Lord is with thee. Blessed art thou among women, and blessed is the fruit of thy womb, Jesus.
3: Holy Mary, Mother of God, pray for our sinners, now and at the hour of our death. Amen.
2: Hail Mary, full of grace, the Lord is with thee. Blessed art thou among women, and blessed is the fruit of thy womb, Jesus.
3: Holy Mary, Mother of God, pray for our sinners, now and at the hour of our death. Amen.
2: Hail Mary, full of grace, the Lord is with thee. Blessed art thou among women, and blessed is the fruit of thy womb, Jesus.
3: Holy Mary, Mother of God, pray for our sinners, now and at the hour of our death. Amen.
2: Hail Mary, full of grace, the Lord is with thee. Blessed art thou among women, and blessed is the fruit of thy womb, Jesus.
3: Holy Mary, Mother of God,
2: pray for us sinners, now and at the hour of our death. Amen. Hail Mary, full of grace, the Lord is with thee. Blessed art thou among women, and blessed is the fruit of thy womb, Jesus.
3: Holy Mary, Mother of God,
2: pray for us sinners, now and at the hour of our death. Amen. Hail Mary, full of grace, the Lord is with thee. Blessed art thou among women, and blessed is the fruit of thy womb, Jesus.
3: Holy Mary, Mother of God, pray for us sinners, now and at the hour of our death. Amen.
2: Hail Mary, full of grace, the Lord is with thee. Blessed art thou among women, and blessed is the fruit of thy womb, Jesus.
3: Holy Mary,
2: Mother of God, pray for us sinners, now and at the hour of our death. Amen. Hail Mary, full of grace, the Lord is with thee. Blessed art thou among women, and blessed is the fruit of thy womb, Jesus.
3: Holy Mary, Mother of God,
2: pray for our sinners, now and at the hour of our death. Amen. Glory be to the Father, and to the Son, and to the Holy Spirit, as it was in the beginning, is now, and ever shall be, world without end. Amen. O Mary, conceived without sin,
5: pray for us who have recourse to thee.
0: The third sorrowful mystery, the crowning with thorns. From the Gospel according to St. Matthew. Then the soldiers of the governor took Jesus into the praetorium, and they gathered the whole battalion before him, and they stripped him and put a scarlet robe upon him, and plaiting a crown of thorns, they put it on his head and put a reed on his right hand, and kneeling before him, they mocked him, saying, "Hail, King of the Jews." O Lord, we offer you this mystery in praise of your crowning with thorns, and we ask you, through the intercession of your Holy Mother, the grace of being courageous.
2: Our Father, who art in heaven, hallowed be thy name. Thy kingdom come, thy will be done, on earth as it is in heaven.
3: Give us this day our daily bread, and forgive us our trespasses, as we forgive those who trespass against us. And lead us not into temptation, but deliver us from evil. Amen.
2: Hail Mary, full of grace, the Lord is with thee.
6: Blessed art thou among women, and blessed is the fruit of thy womb, Jesus.
5: Holy Mary, Mother of God, pray for us sinners, now and at the hour of our death. Amen.
6: Hail Mary, full of grace, the Lord is with thee. Blessed art thou among women, and blessed is the fruit of thy womb, Jesus.
5: Holy Mary, Mother of God, pray for us sinners, now and at the hour of our death. Amen.
6: Hail Mary, full of grace, the Lord is with thee. Blessed art thou among women, and blessed is the fruit of thy womb, Jesus.
5: Holy Mary, Mother of God, pray for us sinners, now and at the hour of our death. Amen.
6: Hail Mary, full of grace, the Lord is with thee. Blessed art thou among women, and blessed is the fruit of thy womb, Jesus.
5: Holy Mary, Mother of God, pray for us sinners, now and at the hour of our death. Amen.
6: Hail Mary, full of grace, the Lord is with thee. Blessed art thou among women, and blessed is the fruit of thy womb, Jesus.
5: Holy Mary, Mother of God, pray for us sinners, now and at the hour of our death. Amen.
6: Hail Mary, full of grace, the Lord is with thee. Blessed art thou among women, and blessed is the fruit of thy womb, Jesus.
5: Holy Mary, Mother of God, pray for us sinners, now and at the hour of our death. Amen.
6: Hail Mary, full of grace, the Lord is with thee. Blessed art thou among women, and blessed is the fruit of thy womb, Jesus.
5: Holy Mary, Mother of God, pray for us sinners, now and at the hour of our death. Amen.
6: Hail Mary, full of grace, the Lord is with thee. Blessed art thou among women, and blessed is the fruit of thy womb, Jesus.
5: Holy Mary, Mother of God, pray for us sinners, now and at the hour of our death. Amen.
6: Hail Mary, full of grace, the Lord is with thee. Blessed art thou among women, and blessed is the fruit of thy womb, Jesus.
5: Holy Mary, Mother of God, pray for us sinners, now and at the hour of our death. Amen.
6: Hail Mary, full of grace, the Lord is with thee. Blessed art thou among women, and blessed is the fruit of thy womb, Jesus.
5: Holy Mary, Mother of God, pray for us sinners, now and at the hour of our death. Amen.
6: Glory be to the Father, and to the Son, and to the Holy Spirit.
5: As it was in the beginning, is now, and ever shall be, world without end. Amen.
6: O Mary, conceived without sin,
5: pray for us who have recourse to thee.
4: The fourth sorrowful mystery, the carrying of the cross. From the Gospel according to St. Mark. And they compelled a passerby, Simon of Cyrene, who was coming in from the country, the father of Alexander and Rufus, to carry his cross. And they brought Jesus to the place called Golgotha, which means the place of a skull. O Lord, we offer you this mystery in praise of the carrying of the cross, and we ask you, through the intercession of your Holy Mother, the grace of patience in suffering.
2: Our Father, who art in heaven, hallowed be thy name. Thy kingdom come, thy will be done, on earth as it is in heaven.
5: Give us this day our daily bread,
2: and forgive us our trespasses, as we forgive those who trespass against us. And lead us not into temptation, but deliver us from evil.
5: Amen.
2: Hail Mary, full of grace, the Lord is with thee. Blessed art thou among women, and blessed is the fruit of thy womb, Jesus.
5: Holy Mary, Mother of God, pray for us sinners, now and at the hour of our death. Amen.
2: Hail Mary, full of grace, the Lord is with thee. Blessed art thou amongst women, and blessed is the fruit of thy womb, Jesus.
5: Holy Mary, Mother of God, pray for us sinners, now and at the hour of our death. Amen.
2: Hail Mary, full of grace, the Lord is with thee. Blessed art thou amongst women, and blessed is the fruit of thy womb, Jesus.
5: Holy Mary, Mother of God, pray for us sinners, now and at the hour of our death. Amen.
2: Hail Mary, full of grace, the Lord is with thee. Blessed art thou amongst women, and blessed is the fruit of thy womb, Jesus.
5: Holy Mary, Mother of God, pray for us sinners, now and at the hour of our death. Amen.
2: Hail Mary, full of grace, the Lord is with thee. Blessed art thou amongst women, and blessed is the fruit of thy womb, Jesus.
5: Holy Mary, Mother of God, pray for us sinners, now and at the hour of our death. Amen.
7: Hail Mary, full of grace, the Lord is with thee. Blessed art thou amongst women, and blessed is the fruit of thy womb, Jesus. Holy Mary.

0: Hail Mary, full of grace, the Lord is with thee. Blessed art thou among women, and blessed is the fruit of thy womb, Jesus.
1: Holy Mary, Mother of God, pray for us sinners, now and at the hour of our death. Amen.
0: Hail Mary, full of grace, the Lord is with thee. Blessed art thou amongst women, and blessed is the fruit of thy womb, Jesus.
1: Holy Mary, Mother of God, pray for us sinners, now and at the hour of our death. Amen.
0: Hail Mary, full of grace, the Lord is with thee. Blessed art thou amongst women, and blessed is the fruit of thy womb, Jesus.
1: Holy Mary, Mother of God, pray for us sinners, now and at the hour of our death. Amen.
0: Hail Mary, full of grace, the Lord is with thee. Blessed art thou among women, and blessed is the fruit of thy womb, Jesus.
1: Holy Mary, Mother of God, pray for us sinners, now and at the hour of our death. Amen.
0: Glory be to the Father, and to the Son, and to the Holy Spirit,
1: as it was in the beginning, is now, and ever shall be, world without end. Amen.
0: O Mary, conceived without sin, pray for us who have recourse to thee.
2: The fifth sorrowful mystery, the crucifixion. From the Gospel according to St. Luke. And when they came to the place of the skull, there they crucified Jesus and the criminals, one on the right and on the left. And Jesus said, Father, forgive them, for they do not know what they do. It was now the sixth hour, and there was darkness over the whole land until the ninth hour, while the sun's light failed, and the curtain of the temple was torn into two. Then Jesus, crying with a loud voice, said, Father, into your hands I commit my spirit. And having said this, he breathed his last. O Lord, we offer you this mystery in praise of your crucifixion, and we ask you through the intercession of the Holy Mother, the grace of final perseverance.
3: Our Father, who art in heaven, hallowed be thy name, thy kingdom come, thy will be done on earth as it is in heaven.
1: Give us this day our daily bread, and forgive us our trespasses, as we forgive those who trespass against us. And lead us not into temptation, but deliver us from evil. Amen.
3: Hail Mary, full of grace, the Lord is with thee. Blessed art thou among women, and blessed is the fruit of thy womb, Jesus.
1: Holy Mary, Mother of God, pray for us sinners, now and at the hour of our death. Amen.
3: Hail Mary, full of grace, the Lord is with thee. Blessed art thou amongst women, and blessed is the fruit of thy womb, Jesus.
1: Holy Mary, Mother of God, pray for us sinners, now and at the hour of our death. Amen.
3: Hail Mary, full of grace, the Lord is with thee. Blessed art thou amongst women, and blessed is the fruit of thy womb, Jesus.
1: Holy Mary, Mother of God, pray for us sinners, now and at the hour of our death. Amen.
3: Hail Mary, full of grace, the Lord is with thee. Blessed art thou among women, and blessed is the fruit of thy womb, Jesus.
1: Holy Mary, Mother of God, pray for us sinners, now and at the hour of our death. Amen.
3: Hail Mary, full of grace, the Lord is with thee. Blessed art thou among women, and blessed is the fruit of thy womb, Jesus.
1: Holy Mary, Mother of God, pray for us sinners, now and at the hour of our death. Amen.
3: Hail Mary, full of grace, the Lord is with thee. Blessed art thou among women, and blessed is the fruit of thy womb, Jesus.
1: Holy Mary, Mother of God, pray for us sinners, now and at the hour of our death. Amen.
3: Hail Mary, full of grace, the Lord is with thee. Blessed art thou among women, and blessed is the fruit of thy womb, Jesus.
1: Holy Mary, Mother of God, pray for us sinners, now and at the hour of our death. Amen.
3: Hail Mary, full of grace, the Lord is with thee. Blessed art thou among women, and blessed is the fruit of thy womb, Jesus.
1: Holy Mary, Mother of God, pray for us sinners, now and at the hour of our death. Amen.
3: Hail Mary, full of grace, the Lord is with thee. Blessed art thou among women, and blessed is the fruit of thy womb, Jesus.
1: Holy Mary, Mother of God, pray for us sinners,
4: now and at the hour of our death. Amen.
3: Hail Mary, full of grace, the Lord is with thee. Blessed art thou among women, and blessed is the fruit of thy womb, Jesus.
4: Holy Mary, Mother of God, pray for us sinners, now and at the hour of our death. Amen.
3: Glory be to the Father, and of the Son, and

0: Let us pray. O God, who gave joy to the world through the resurrection of your Son, our Lord Jesus Christ, grant that through the prayers of the Virgin Mary, we may receive the joy of everlasting life. We ask this through our Lord Jesus Christ, your Son, who lives and reigns with you and the unity of the Holy Spirit, God, forever and ever.
1: Amen.
0: The Lord be with you. And may the blessings of God the Almighty, Father, the Son, and the Holy Spirit come down upon you and remain with you forever.
1: Amen.
0: Hail, Holy Queen, Mother of Mercy, hail our life and our sweetness and our hope. To thee do we cry, poor banished children of you. To thee we send of our sighs, mourning and weeping in this valley of tears. Turn them, most gracious advocate, your eyes of mercy towards us, and after our exile, show unto us the blessed fruit of thy womb, Jesus. O clement, O loving, O sweet Virgin Mary, pray for us, O Holy Mother of God, that we may be made worthy by the promises of Christ. Our Lady of Lourdes, Our Lady of Lourdes, Our Lady of Lourdes, Saint Bernadette, in the name of the Father, and of the Son, and of the Holy Spirit. Amen.
2: Thank you. Thank you.
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4: The mission of Women of Grace is to transform the world one woman at a time. Women are imbued by God with certain characteristics that are intrinsic to their very nature that is necessary for the world today. Well, the program helps to further the mission because we present a variety of very educated guests, as well as individuals who have lived through various circumstances in their life. And so when people share their testimonies of God's interaction in their life, it is the greatest way that we can share hope, that we can invite an individual, just by way of our story, to enter into a relationship with Jesus Christ. God has given me a very rich and full life. Being a wife, being a mother, being a grandmother is a very important aspect to the work that I do. Jack and I are very intentional about our family life. We're both engaged in the apostolic work of EWTN, so I speak at conferences, I speak at retreats. I love being with the people of God. I am energized by the people of God. Put me in front of a group of people and I am unleashed for the Lord. That's the only way I can explain it. I just get so into what the Holy Spirit is showing me that this group of people needs to hear. I love meeting the people. I love greeting the people. I love praying with the people. I love embracing the people. I love the people of God because I see God in them. Wow, does it get any better than that?
5: 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Plus, meet the man known as the Brazilian Good Samaritan, who is raising dozens of special needs children and adults as his own, Sunday at 10:30 a.m.
6: It's important for them to pray about their vocation to whatever calling God is inviting them to, whether it's the priesthood, diaconate, religious life, married or single life. 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

0: and leaning towards possibly becoming a priest, you have to pray about it, spend time before the Blessed Sacrament, go to Our Lady, but also consult a good spiritual director or confessor. You need that guidance and direction that you can only receive from someone that knows you spiritually in that regard.
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3: 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We'll hear a reflection and much more.

0: Welcome to Life on the Rock. Tonight, our guest is Megan Day. We caught up with her at the SEEK Conference. And we're going to talk about her podcast she does with her friend Courtney called Daily Nothings. Megan's a mother of two. She can talk about family life and just the Christian struggle in general.
1: We're now going to a reflection from SEEK.
2: Yeah, so my story, really coming from not believing anything to now being a focused missionary and having a wonderful wife and four kids is certainly something I did not expect, but something I'm very grateful for. So I was raised not to really believe in anything. My father was an atheist, and I grew up in the South in Georgia, in rural Georgia, in a small town called Bowdoin. I was raised around Christians, but really just thinking it was kind of a bunch of hypocrites and, you know, that sentiment that really people just go there for some social standing. And that was my view of Christianity. My father shared the same thing. And I wasn't raised a certain way. And I went to college and still didn't really have any religious affiliation. However, I do believe I was gifted with the gift of being, the charism of being just kind, naturally. And I thought that was probably enough to get me into heaven if it did exist. And so it was like, it's kind of a safety net. I was like, yeah, I don't really believe in any of this. I don't really know if I want to, but if it does exist, I know that I'm kind enough because I treat people kindly, I treat women nicely, and I'm generally a good kid. I was always seen as a golden child, so I was like, oh, I'm fine. And you know what's funny is people always thought that I was just like a good Christian boy just because I acted kind. I didn't even say anything about Jesus or anything, but I was just treated that way. So I was like, okay. Feeling that affirmation, I was like, well, if this Christian religion is real, that means I'll probably get in. God's merciful, like they said, God is love. And so I should get in if it does exist. So I was content with the way I was living, even though what the people that were telling me that didn't know is in my heart, I was doing these things out of pride and out of like self gain to feel those like positive affirmations from my friends, to be that good kid. Little did I know, shortly after college, my grandpa would get sick with a terminal illness, and I would see his suffering in a beautiful light that was transcendent. And I saw the way he suffered because he loved Jesus and he knew where he was going. And I wondered how someone could be like that. And that led me down this path of like searching for an objective truth that is only found when you come to know Jesus Christ and his love. And at that same time, I met my now wife, who was a devout Catholic, and I would go to mass with her. And after my grandpa died, I would go to church, continue to go to church with my grandma, and she was Protestant. And so I'd see these two dynamics, and I'm just searching for truth. And in that, I'm falling in love with this woman. And I just come to know Jesus through this objective, transcendent love that I couldn't explain in my life. And that led me into researching the life of Jesus. And when I came to know him, I felt this overwhelming peace of love that couldn't be explained, and I just felt the call to go. Just go. You know who I am now. You are mine. Go. And so once I heard that, and I'm an all-in person, like I played sports all my life, all in. And so once I heard that call to go, and he was real, and his commission to his disciples was to go and make disciples of all nations, I was like, well, I have to do that, because that's what the scriptures say, and the scriptures are true, and his church is true. I have to do this within his church, and if I'm not, I'm disobeying this loving God who I've discovered that I can't never turn away from. And so that led me to marrying my wife, entering into the Catholic Church at the same time, and now we have four beautiful children. I was a campus minister at a Catholic center for 3 years, and then through a lot of prayer, discerned to become a full-time focused missionary, and now I'm serving my first year at the University of West Georgia. I'm at the SEEK Conference for the third time, and I'm leading young men and teaching them how to lead young men and trying to follow the way that Jesus taught us to do. And it's just beautiful how the Lord has worked so evidently in my life.
0: Well, Megan Day, welcome to Life on the Rock.
3: Thank you so much for having me.
0: Now, we got our attention with your podcast, Daily Nothings Podcast. You're a co-host.
3: Yeah.
0: And who do you co-host with?
3: I co-host with Courtney Roach. Mm-hmm. She's amazing. She's the best.
0: And your target audience there with the podcast?
3: Our target audience is Catholic women. Our largest audience is Catholic women in their 20s and 30s. But we find that all Catholic women seem to find something that they can connect to in our podcast.
0: Right. And you're married, have two children, and we're at the Sea Conference. You're a former missionary, two years?
3: Yes, I was at the University of Wisconsin-Oshkosh for 2 years, from 2018 to 2020. My time ended with COVID beginning, so it was kind of a crazy ending, but very transformative time of my life.
0: Maybe talk about that story. We can tell your whole story. You're a convert to the faith and then a focused missionary.
3: No, it all happened very quickly. So I was baptized Catholic, but I grew up in a home that we never went to mass. We didn't discuss the faith, you know, not anti-Christian, but we were never really talking about Jesus. And my neighbors invited me to go to their mega church when I was young. So I started going to a mega church, and you know, it was a very good intro to Christianity for me, because I didn't know anything. I didn't know how to read a Bible, didn't know what a verse was, any of the things. And throughout that time, I learned a lot about how to pray. It just started to get stagnant at some point. And there's this feeling in the Protestant faith that you are bad and Jesus just kind of blankets you in this white sheet, and then you get sent up to heaven and you're there for eternity and make that decision one time and you're good to go. And something didn't sit very well with me in that. And when I learned about sainthood in the Catholic Church, there's just this spark. It just all clicked. I was like, this makes more sense, that God would not leave us in this bad state. He would want us to be good, and he'd want us to get there. And through his grace, sin can be shed in our lives. And when I heard that, I was so motivated to become a saint and to continue to grow in that way. And you know,
0: and
3: there's
0: you're like 15 years old at that point.
3: Took some time. I was in college by the time this happened. I actually, my freshman year, got sent to the Focus Conference by one of my teammates. I ran cross country, and she had fundraised enough money for me to go for free. And I said, you know what? I'll go to Nashville for a few days for free. That sounds fun. I didn't know anything about the Catholic faith at that point. And I learned so much. It was very overwhelming. And I sat back and I was like, okay, Jesus, if you want me to be Catholic, make it very obvious. If not, get me as far away from this as possible. Because if this isn't true, this is a problem. You know, so I prayed that prayer for a couple years. And at my teammate's wedding, it was so beautiful. And everything lined up for me. And I said, okay, I have to be Catholic. My wedding has to look like this. And I found a random girl at her reception. I said, hey, can you help me become Catholic? And she had just happened to be a convert as well. And she led me into the church my junior year of college.
0: So in a way, like the call of beauty, we hear that so many people's stories. Catholic weddings, I'm in the Bible Belt in Birmingham, and I hear Protestants admire what we do at weddings.
3: It's amazing. So it's so beautiful.
0: Let me go back to say, you went to University of Wisconsin, Oshkosh. You ran cross country for them.
3: So I served at Oshkosh. I went to IUPUI Indianapolis. So I ran cross country and track for a year, and then I ended up quitting, and I ended up running some marathons and things, and, you know, kept
0: running.
3: So
0: you're a serious runner, right?
3: You know, with motherhood, you know, I tried to get back into it. I did run a half marathon 11 months postpartum recently, and that was a big moment in my life. You know, once you have kids, it gets a little more challenging.
0: So you embrace the faith, and I love that point, too, that I think, you know, the church is teaching on suffering, and especially to, like, if you want to grow in holiness, you're trying to overcome faults and weaknesses. There's a struggle, right?
3: Yes.
0: So people relate to that in Catholicism.
3: Yes.
0: You walk into a church, you see the crucifix, right? That's a God that knows human suffering and struggle.
3: Yes.
0: And so I guess it was very real to you about this growth in holiness, what it takes, and just he's the icon.

0: like of self-gift. And so you made the decision, then what happened?
1: So it was a full send, as they say, into the Catholic faith. I became completely obsessed. I read as many books as possible. I went to adoration all the time, longing to receive the Eucharist. And finally, when I became Catholic, it was just the best day ever. And I had my first confession and all that. It was so lovely. And the zeal I had for the faith was just through the roof. And, you know, the end of your junior year is when focused missionaries start to see in their students who's going to be a missionary, who are they going to ask, and of course I'm the one running around doing everything, so they're like, you should interview to be a missionary, and it all just kind of fell into place. And I, you know, it was a very quick decision from I'm Catholic and now I'm applying to be a focused missionary. They accepted me and now I'm going on mission.
0: And there's some real testing involved, isn't there? It might have evolved since you first entered, but I was kind of surprised at the they don't take anybody.
1: It's very competitive, and it gets more and more competitive, I feel like, every year, because there's just more and more people, you know, Focus does such a good job of evangelizing. And I say it, you know, if it wasn't for Focus or for Seek, I probably wouldn't be Catholic. Those seeds wouldn't have been planted my freshman year of college. You know, the Lord could have worked in so many ways, of course, but it really was through that I'm here today. And that's, very cool.
0: And something in particular at the Seek conference touched you, or
1: you know,
0: the whole thing?
1: The one thing I remember Jennifer Fulweiler, you know, she's a podcaster and a great speaker, and she's a convert from atheism. And all I remember from her talk is that she, you know, starts to learn about the faith, and she's like, I just started to pray the prayer, God, do you want me to be Catholic or not? Yeah. And I was like, you know what? I can do that. And that's the prayer. I mean, I had a list of prayers I'd be praying all the time in my journal. And at the bottom was always Catholic or not, ? And I would just pray it and pray it and pray it. And I just knew that if it was what it was supposed to be, God would make it so clear. And then one day he did.
0: And then all that time in front of the Blessed Sacrament, the Rosary, the saints, I'm sure you probably discerned religious life at some point.
1: Well, it's I am a little sad that I didn't get to pursue that at all, because I was in my senior year of college. You're so busy with exams. I'm still learning so many things. I'm learning how to lead a Bible study. I just start discipleship with a focused missionary. You know, my senior year of college, I had never had a boyfriend prior to my husband. And my senior year, it was all of a sudden I was getting asked on dates left and right. It was very, I was like, what's going on? And my discipler, she goes, well, you just started receiving the Eucharist all the time, so I'm sure they're just seeing Christ in you. And I was like, okay. But, you know, I was dating a lot. And then, you know, I eventually found my husband right before I left to go on mission. So
0: let's just go back to that point
1: please,
0: again.
1: Yeah.
0: Because I mean, Jesus does give us joy, and we know human flourishing. We know a fullness with Him. It seems like our personality can have this kind of radiance to it.
1: There's like a freedom. You know, I was set free from so much. He just set me free. I mean, even through the sacrament of reconciliation, if you've never gone and then you get to go be free from all of those sins in your life, it's like, how can that not change you?
0: So you quickly met your husband, and did you pray about the religious vocation?
1: I didn't. I didn't really have time to. But, you know, by the time I would have, you know, if I had gone off to be a focused missionary single, I think I would have. I would have had the space for it. A lot of people are doing that in Focus, but I was already dating my husband. And so it just kind of never happened. And I always do. I'm like, that would have been kind of cool. I always wanted to go on it. I just wanted to see what it was all about. And I always encourage people to do that. I'm like, I didn't get to. And I feel like some single women are like, I just want to be married so bad. I'm like, just go and visit. Like, I wish I could have. I mean, I could always go visit now, but I'm like, I'm not going to become a religious sister. I can go see what's going on. But it's something I kind of feel like I missed out on, and something I hope that my daughters will get to experience, because the conversation of vocation will be more than just like, someday you'll get married. It's like, someday God's going to give you this gift, and it could be a few, you know, it could be religious life, or it could be marriage. And
0: That's, I usually advise, especially like young men, just go try it out. Go to come and see at the diocese or religious orders, and try to find, does it give you peace, or do you have some sense that God's strongly calling you there? So that's good advice. So got married and had two children, and some of the things like you learned in Focus, how did that help you in married life? You were just with mentoring others and walking with others and things.
1: Yeah, You know, something Focus does so well is they just lean on the sacraments so much, mm-hmm. and you're called to a daily holy hour and daily mass. And especially as a convert, it's just, it's almost like I had a lot of quote unquote making up to do in a way, mm-hmm. where I'm like, I need to get into this rhythm. I need to sit in front of the Eucharist. And I know all of those things are brought into my vocation, because now it's a little hard to go to daily mass with two screaming toddlers, you know, and it's hard to get to the Adoration Chapel, but it's like this muscle memory. Uh-huh. And when I do have time to go sit in the chapel, it's like, yeah. I know exactly what to do, because right. I have done it so many right. times. Right. And right. when I go to daily mass, I'm not like, what's going on? You know, it's just mm-hmm. like, oh, I feel like I'm at home and I can rest in the Lord for a minute. And yeah. it's because of all that time that I spent uh-huh. doing that. And it's just amazing.
0: And how, in ways now, do you encounter the Lord, like as a married woman, as a yeah. mother, what is that encounter experience like?
1: Yeah, it's not as much as it was, but it's different. And mm-hmm. you know, one thing, I drop my older daughter off at preschool twice a week at mm-hmm. my parish, and my youngest daughter and I, after we drop her off, we always walk into the chapel. She's 1 and a half. Mm-hmm. We go in, we're like, say hi to Jesus. And yeah. you know, once we drop my other daughter off, she's like, Jesus, Jesus. She knows it's our routine. So we get out of the car, we go in, and even just for 3 minutes, we sit in the Adoration Chapel. And you know, mm-hmm. she's causing a ruckus. She's mm-hmm. doing all sorts of things. But mm-hmm. I'm like, you know what? I'm not going to be here for the full hour and ruin someone's holy hour. But for 3 minutes, my right. toddler and I are in here, and yeah. we are just surrendering everything to Jesus. And that's what I can do right now. And then if I can sneak away for a holy hour after they go to bed or something, we do that. And, yeah. you know, but yeah. even those little tiny moments are better than nothing. And I know that.
0: And I hear a lot of young moms confession, you know, wanting to know they need to pray more. They have a trouble working into their schedule. So what does it look like for you now as a mother?
1: Yeah. So outside of those moments that I get to the chapel twice a week, without question, every night we pray as a family. Mm-hmm. And I think this is something that can feel like nothing, mm-hmm. but it really, we are teaching our children how to pray.
0: Right.
1: We do it every night. We start with an Our Father. We go through our prayer intentions. We all pray for each other. And my kids know we're going to do this. And sometimes that's all I get to in a day, if I'm being honest. And it can feel like, man, did I fail again? But I think yeah. Jesus knows, especially in motherhood, especially there's those times where your entire day is you have a whiny baby right. that you have to hold all day. And you're like, when am I supposed to pray? How am I going to do this? Yeah. And it's those moments of, Jesus, help me. Mm-hmm. That's a prayer.
0: Right.
1: Those little, you're doing the dishes, like, thank you, Jesus, that we had food to eat today. Like the little tiny things do matter. And right. I think there's, especially coming from, I was praying a full holy hour a day, going to mass every day. I'm like, well, that's nothing compared to what I was doing. Mm-hmm. But Jesus sees that. He's asked me into this vocation. He's called me here. And any little moment I can surrender to him, mm-hmm. it's worth it. It's not nothing.
0: I don't do it enough. Sometimes I think too, just lifting my mind and heart to God. Mm-hmm. It's almost like an imaginative thing. I'm just connecting with you instead of letting it run all over the place.
1: Yes. You know? No, that's a prayer.
0: Yeah. And what about, too, like, to me, it's like marriage is very concrete. You see love concretely. And you're with your family. Talk about that aspect of it. Because that, you know, marriage is a sacrament. It's a path to holiness. And you're loving these people intensely.
1: Yes. Yeah. So. It's so, marriage is so beautiful, and it is our path to sainthood. And mm-hmm. I think there are times where marriage is hard and you're like, oh, we didn't align on this thing perfectly. Mm-hmm. What the heck, God? I thought this was my perfect match. But it's like, no, this was your perfect match to help you get to heaven. So like, how are you know what I mean? Right. It's like, how are you going to choose to love here?
0: You know,
1: or my daughter's really struggling with something or she's teething and she's cranky and I'm exhausted. Mm-hmm. And how do I remain patient? And how do I remain loving? It's like, no, this is making me a saint. It wasn't supposed to be easy. And it comes down to like the suffering that the church knows we need.
0: Right.
1: But he always is there with us, and we're never alone. And I think even in the Jubilee Year of Hope, of hanging on to, like, when we're at that low point, you know, those moments can happen. It's like, this is where hope is found. Mm-hmm. We don't really need hope when everything's all rainbows and butterflies and sunshine. It's like hope is found when you when you need it, you know?
0: Right. And holiness isn't imitating a monk or a cloistered nun, right? Mm-hmm. It's marriage has its calling there. And so every act of marriage there and loving and sacrifice.
1: Yes.
0: And care. That's
1: yes.
0: an act of holiness, right?
1: Absolutely.
0: And a very concrete way to die to ourselves.
1: Yep.
0: Now, you're on a podcast,
1: yeah.
0: and you're sharing all this wisdom with all these singles and mothers.
1: Yeah.
0: And what kind of response have you gotten?
1: We've got, you know, it's so cool to be at Seek because we have a lot, we call our listeners the dailies. They're in the daily club, and we've met a lot of dailies while we're here. And it's hard because, you know, I'm just sitting in my bedroom recording a podcast.
0: Yeah,
1: like
0: I
1: don't get to interact with any of these people ever. And we've had so many people come up to us just saying thank you. I think a lot of women can feel very alone when they start to choose the path to holiness. It's not normal in today's secular world.
0: Mm-hmm.
1: And to find women also on the path that when you're alone, you're like, I can turn on the Daily Nothings and know that there's someone else with me trying to get back up and keep going on towards holiness. Like Courtney are the first to say, like, we are not perfect. We are on the journey with you. We don't really take the approach of like, we figured this out, so let me teach you. It's more like, you know, we talk about what we're struggling with. And it's like, oh, I started listening to this music and now I'm swearing a lot. And I need to stop listening to this music so I stop swearing so much, you know? And to admit that, we connect with women, I think, through our vulnerability and our authenticity. Mm-hmm. And I think it makes people feel less alone because everything can look, you can make yourself look so perfect online these days.
0: Yeah.
1: But to really say like, no, I actually am struggling with this daily something. And I'm going to try to keep working on it so that I can get to heaven.
0: Right.
1: Yeah.
0: So to be aware of what you're consuming and the media, you talk a lot about that. And, and I hear a lot of confession too. They're addicted to social media.
1: Oh yeah.
0: What do you tell women about that?
1: Courtney and I have kind of separately been on our social media addiction journeys because it really does affect everyone. And the apps are made to keep you scrolling and it's really hard to stop. And I think we've both put pretty strict guidelines, at least on the beginning of our days and the end of our days, to put our phones away by 9 p.m. And I've started reading at night. It's so easy to get into that. I'm just going to scroll until I fall asleep. It's like, one, that's terrible for your sleep cycle. Yeah. You should not be doing that. Two, you're going to not fall asleep for an hour because you get stuck doom scrolling.
0: Right,
1: you know?
0: Right.
1: So we started putting regulations on the beginning and end of our days. And when I'm with my children, trying to keep my phone in a different room, if I need to text someone, I have an Apple Watch. If an important text came through, I see it. I can go answer it. But just trying to have physical space, my phone charges not next to my bed,
0: right?
1: So that when I put it over there, I'm in bed, I'm reading a book.
0: Right.
1: I don't know what's going on over there anymore.
0: Right,
1: so
0: right.
1: we're working on it. I know Courtney uses a brick. It's something you tap your phone to, and it locks everything on your phone.
0: Oh.
1: So to physically unlock your phone, you walk over to the brick and tap it.
0: Okay.
1: So people have it on their refrigerators in their kitchen. So if you're upstairs, you can't get on social media unless you walk all the way downstairs and tap your phone. And I think that physical walking downstairs is enough for people to be like, oh, wait, I don't really want to get on social media right now. So,
0: well, those are great tips.
1: Yeah, it's pretty cool.
0: Thanks so much for sharing with us. And
1: thank you so much for having me.
0: Keep up the good work.
1: Thank you so much, Father.
0: I loved Megan's talk, our conversation. And the points of her conversion story, she was a focused missionary, so she really laid that out well and beautifully. And she was baptized Catholic, she said, right? But didn't practice it and was part of a mega church. I guess it was the nice message of once saved, always saved kind of thing. But what do we do with sin today, right? In our struggle. And she said, coming to realize that, you know, in the Catholic Church, how we talk about grace by grace, we can overcome sin, not just we're just covered over by Christ. He doesn't see our sin, but that we can actually be transformed by grace to overcome sin. And that caught fire in her.
2: I think that path or call to holiness, it was something that resonated with her. And, you know, Christianity won't make sense without that component, that aspect of conversion of, you know, turning to the Lord, you know, and following his ways, not just what I think or what I want to do, but really making that act of faith, that commitment to really, you know, walk the straight and narrow. And I thought that was very powerful because I think kind of universally that's something very true that I can relate to in my own life, because sometimes even just the teachings on sin or penance or confession, sometimes that does get drowned out and you don't hear it maybe as you should, or grace. really kind of realizing those teachings and how critical they are.
0: And I think too, it's a temptation for us in the church to lose that confidence that we can overcome sin.
2: Yeah.
0: And as she mentioned, the saints were witness that this real holiness is possible, that it's important to read the lives of the saints, to know their stories, to say, hey, this is possible. Mm-hmm. Let's get up and begin again.
2: Yeah.
0: You know, let's get up and trust more in the grace of God and God himself than myself.
2: Yeah.
0: Maybe if I turn this situation over to God, I could get some help, right? And not try to be battling it myself.
2: I always think of the story of St. Ignatius of Loyola. When he was recovering from the battle, you know, he wanted to just read these books on great glory and all that, but they handed him, you know, the lives of the saints. And in that, he realized, you know, I can be like St. Francis or a St. Dominic, you know, and just how that alone transformed his life into a great spiritual leader for today's times. But I also like what she said about leaning on the sacraments, which is something that she really learned from Focus. And I think that's a beautiful kind of expression, because a lot of times in our own way of thinking, we don't need God. Mm-hmm. You know, we're strong, you know, I'm self-reliant, but you know, how much do we really need God? We need God a lot.
0: Yeah, the saints had a fallen humanity, like we have a fallen mm-hmm. humanity. They had their struggles, we have our struggles. They live in a difficult time, we live in a difficult time. So they had the same situation, mm-hmm. right? But they relied on God. They asked for his grace. They put forth human effort, right? You got to cooperate with that grace. But it's a beautiful life. And she talked about beauty as well. Like a lot of young women, right? They want to get married, and she saw the Catholics' weddings, how beautiful they were. That was part of her story, a reason to become Catholic. We'll send you to that vineyard with a blessing. May our Heavenly Father shine his face upon you. May he give you his peace. May Almighty God bless you, the Father, and the Son, and the Holy Spirit. We'll see you next week on Life on the Rock.

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0: Hello. We took Eric's camera and he taught me how to turn it on, and I don't know if he actually thought we would.
1: Is it on?
0: It's on. It's on. He told me I could be the cameraman.
2: Put through.
0: Oh, I feel good about this one. I feel good about this one. First, for the record, I'm struggling.
2: Oh, that's great. Look at that. He did a great job.
0: Look at that knot. It is not like it.
2: Somebody will love that knot. It's going to bring a miracle to them.
0: So good morning, brothers and sisters. As you probably know, my name is Father Innocent, and this is my friend and my brother, Brother Colby. Brother Colby and I live together at St. Joseph's Friary in Harlem, and he's my hero.
2: Hero?
0: What are we making, Brother Colby?
2: We are making miraculous medals for the beautiful people of Haiti.
0: From Haiti, it's awesome.
2: So the two hearts of Jesus and Mary on there, and it rests next, their heart. St. Maximilian Kolbe said they're silver bullets from heaven.
0: Silver bullets from heaven. And it says on there, O Mary, conceive without sin, pray for us, we have recourse to thee.
2: It's beautiful because the bishop last year consecrated Haiti to Our Lady, Bishop Dumas, and it's just very powerful to see, to give this country back to Our Lady.
0: Amen. We've dreamed of doing a procession in Haiti for a long time. But our guys made us a little platform for Our Lady to go on procession through the streets. This is the Haitian Our Lady. She's beautiful, little baby Jesus. I hope we pick up people as we go, right?
2: It'd be nice. That'd be awesome. People follow. Oh, that would be so awesome. I think they will.
0: Yeah, they won't follow.
2: They do that in the Bronx. They'll do it here too.

0: man in the right place.
1: Can you tell the story about the little kid in the Statue of Our Lady?
2: Oh, the Statue of Our Lady. So we're going out on a mission, and all of our wonderful friends hang out at the gate. And this young fella, he must have been 20 years old. He's an artist. He had this beautiful little statue of our Lady that he carved himself, and he's looking for someone to buy it. And I was like, I'm sorry, I have no money.
3: I have no money.
2: But he did a fantastic job. For sure. And I was like, oh, I couldn't leave him there. And then so I went back. I was like, all right, I'm gonna go see if I can get some money.
1: So I went. Who did you beg it from?
2: I begged it from Charlie. He's like, I have no problem giving you money for that. So, and then I went up to him, me and Brother Michelangelo, no, Brother Francisco. And I said, I'm sorry, I have no money. I couldn't get it. And the translator was going along with it. And he didn't get all too sad. I think he's kind of used to that being. But then I said to him, can I have it for free? And
1: he, I was just, you were curious.
2: And he just handed it over to me right away. I was like, that was very touching. I couldn't believe
1: for
2: it.
1: Sure.
2: Because he has a hard time selling these things here because people don't have money. If they have money, they want to buy food. You know, it's just... I was like, no, I'm just kidding. So I gave it to him and he was super happy. And I encouraged him to continue doing that beautiful work. So I was really touched by his generosity. I'm like,
1: and this
2: I thought
1: kid,
2: I was being
1: this
2: generous.
1: This little kid carved it's like
2: yeah.
1: Carbon.
2: It takes
1: six of Our Lady, yeah. Can you ask him why he makes statues of Our Lady?
4: I feel women and men.
2: Huh?
4: I feel women and men.
5: Okay, because he loves the Blessed Mother, and he thinks that you too, he knows that you too love her.
1: Yeah, see, it's good business.

0: I love doing this stuff. I think our Lord, it's so funny. I love, here I am in Haiti, arranging flowers.
1: I remember through all the EWTN and going through catechism and RCIA, I'd be sitting at work just daydreaming about going out preaching. And I don't even like getting in front of people. It was in my heart of going out and preaching the word. Just imagining it in my heart while I'm sitting at work.
2: That's awesome.
1: On my break. I'm just wondering, what does this mean? Like, why is that there?
2: There's like something welling up in
1: you. It's just wonderful how God sets this up in your life through many different people. And it was EWTN and Missionary Sisters of Charity. They introduced me to the Franciscan Friars, and then kind of clicked with who Father Benedict was, the Franciscan Friars Arena. And
2: wait,
1: this is all going together. And reading the life of St. Francis, just that it was a part of a puzzle piece in my heart that fit so well. It's like I felt so at peace with that, and
2: like
1: I
2: wanted it. Bro, you were born.
1: Yeah,
2: you were born for this.
3: Vincent de Paul said, if you love the poor, your life will be filled with sunlight, and you will not be frightened at the hour of death. Mm-hmm. And it's true. Way back when I was 12, I read a poem by Longfellow about a monk, called The Legend Beautiful, about a monk who was praying in his room and Christ appeared to him. And the poor were at the door waiting for their meal and ringing the bell. And he left Christ in his room to go answer the door and worked for the long hours. And when he got back to his cell, is Christ still there? The vision said to him, hadst thou stayed, I must have fled.
4: Tell her she can do her children too.
5: Okay.
1: Forget me. Give me two.
5: This is probably you.
1: Maybe.
4: Yes.
5: Thank you.
1: Okay.
6: Thank you.
1: I'm going to go to the Gospel of John. And in the beginning,
6: au commencement,

0: was the Word.
1: Était le monde.
0: And the Word was with God.
2: Rejoice, Emmanuel shall come to thee, O Israel.
3: 38 verset 35 à 38.
4: Qui souverain a couru en bas l'ombrage li. Et c'est là qui va fête là, y a relé li saint petit bon Dieu.
5: For with God nothing will be impossible. And Mary said, Behold, I am the handmaid of the Lord. Let it be to me according to your word. And the angel departed from her. So when I read this, I feel encouraged by God because he says, with God, the angel says, with God, nothing shall be impossible. And each one of us are a member of Jesus' body. And just think of how amazing that is to be in union with Jesus. You are all so very special. Okay? Hold on to Jesus.
0: Okay.
5: Don't let him go.
0: Okay?
5: Hold on to Jesus. Keep reading your Bible.
0: Continue reading the Bible.
5: Okay? And maybe we can say now our Father and the Hail Mary for blessing upon this home.
0: Bon Dieu, je bon Dieu.

0: How long have you been a brother?
1: I've joined in 2010 and made final vows in 2016.
0: Did you ever think that you'd be in Haiti like 20 never, or 15 years ago?
1: Never even dreamed of it.
0: Where were you like?
1: And you know, I look back and I don't ever want to go back.
0: I don't want to go back. Yeah.
1: We're blessed.
0: So
1: Brother
0: blessed.
1: Michelangelo said, God just picked us up, pulled us out of our own little
0: misery.
1: And now we're with the beautiful people of Haiti preaching the gospel.
0: Speaking of God pulling us out of our misery, where did Jesus find you?
1: Find me?
0: In your misery.
1: Well, it was pretty deep.
0: In your struggle.
1: But I'm grateful for that because that's what brought me to my knees. And I was super depressed, living a worldly life. I can remember in high school, I started getting into the wrong crowd because I wanted to be popular. So I started drinking and experimenting with drugs. And the answer is, I just wanted to serve myself, seek
0: That's
1: pleasures.
0: Like a familiar frame with all of us. Like, it's all about me.
1: Yes.
0: It's
1: all about me. It just left me empty. And of course, the alcohol doesn't help. That's a depressant. And you know, I didn't know who I was. I stopped praying. I never really went to church. I didn't have a relationship with my Father in heaven. It was very lonely, even though I had friends all around me. And the only way that I can get over it again is just picking up the bottle again and pretending like there's nothing wrong and kind of like putting on a show. Like I'm good on the outside, but inside I'm really hurting and lonely and afraid to tell people that I'm hurting inside. I didn't want people to see that I'm weak and or sick or whatever that is. And I cried out to God in my bathroom and I didn't know he heard that. I was the only one there. I said, bring good people into my life. And he, you know,

0: brought the church, really. Like all Christians. And then I was praying in at work, and I read the Passion, and I just knew that I was absolutely loved by Him, even though my life was not in order at that moment. It was messy, but it was His love that was so perfect and good that it encouraged me to keep on going and going, and later on I found my vocation, and I never knew I had it. I had a purpose. I was beginning to know who I am, and I'm a son of God, a beloved son of God, and
1: that changes everything.
0: It changes everything because He knows everything. He created you. He loves you. He has a purpose for your life, the greatest gift, life, eternal life, and Jesus is the number one. I mean,
1: what else are you doing in Haiti but that? Like, yeah. Being that person for someone else, right? And looking at people and really being an instrument of God that they're loved.
0: Yeah. That's the cure there, love. And Father Benedict said that I would probably struggle with this a little bit the rest of my life, but don't let myself get down too low. And he said the number one cure for this is charity. You need to go out.
1: Cure for depression?
0: Yeah, serving others, not yourself, but going out and serving others. And
1: it's true. I'd say you picked the right life for that.
0: It's true.
1: God picked the right life for you.
0: It's true. It's fantastic.
1: It's really about trusting that the more you give, the more you will receive. Right?
0: St. Francis.
1: Yeah.
0: Right?
1: The more you give, the more you will receive.
0: It's true.
2: He wants us to love one another. You are all God's children. Whenever we disrespect each other, not only do we hurt the other, we hurt ourselves, and it hurts Jesus.
0: Me and Brother Francisco are out, and this woman, Sus, has 5 children, and her husband died, and we're in there praying with her, and there's a fight broken out. The little kids are fighting. Brother Francisco ran out and broke it up and was guiding them out of her yard. And then they started fighting outside the yard, so he ran
1: How
0: up.
1: How old
0: and
1: were they?
0: They were probably 9, 10, somewhere around there. So this one little boy is a troublemaker, and he starts to fight. And so I approached him, and I put my hand on his chest, and I said, "You're not made for fighting. You're good. You're created good. And fighting to get you nowhere. Be a peaceful little boy, and peace will
1: be with you."
0: And
1: was he looking at you like?
0: And he was mad and angry, but I gave him a big hug, and then the next day we went out. This little boy comes up and hugs me, and I turn around. It was him, little boy. I was like really touched by that.
1: He
0: I was
1: came
0: like,
1: to you.
0: So I had a little toy in my pocket. I gave him a little toy.
3: Bueno, papá. Happy to love. This peace in you. Amen. Mama de Jésus. Mama bon Dieu. Mama Christian. Mama Christian. Okay? Protection. Okay?
0: Good boy.
3: Bien.
0: Bien.
2: That's the young boy that was fighting with that young fella. You see, he looked very sad and lonely. Every time he sees me, he comes up and gives me a hug. It's very touching. So it's beautiful. Something simple.
0: It was beautiful. I was really touched.
1: But it's
0: by
1: beautiful.
0: That.
1: Like you, he's probably had no one look him in the eyes and look him in the face and say, "You are good."
0: Yeah.
1: Right. Like, because you see so many of the young kids, and you see, I see so many of the workers that work with Charlie. They're so good.
0: Damn.
1: But like, no one's ever told him that. I think that's a big part of why we're here.
0: Yeah.
1: I told one of the guys yesterday that, like, this might sound insensitive, but it's real. Like, we come here for 10 days, and we're not going to solve Haiti's problems.
0: No.
1: But that's not what Christianity... Christianity doesn't, like, solve problems. Like, you know, the gospel doesn't solve problems. Like, it proposes an answer to the human person. It proposes an answer who is Jesus, right?
0: Mm-hmm. I just want to share another thing. It was very difficult from brokenness into community, and all the garbage that I was taking in my ears, in my eyes, the violence, the, you know, you name it, the pornography, whatever it is, God took that and He replaced it with something more beautiful. What I look at on EWTN, art, music, I started listening to Father Stan and the Friars and good Christian music. Like,
1: But isn't it beautiful, like what we consume affects us,
0: it
1: right?
0: Is, I mean, yeah.
1: It gives us life, or not.
0: Or not.
1: You know, like, you know?
0: And I think that was a part of my depression too, is like what I was taking in is not feeding me, so I'm starving.
1: Yeah, or not necessarily feeding you too, but yeah. It's also probably suffocating you.
0: Suffocating me. And you just want to hide in shame because you don't feel your worth.
1: I recently heard a super interesting definition of like guilt and shame. I think we all struggle with this in our conversions. And guilt, the definition of guilt is, right, that I do something bad, right? Mm-hmm. And like, this is a good thing. Guilt comes, like guilt, it forms our conscience.
0: Yeah,
1: like
0: yeah.
1: I feel guilt because I did something
0: did
1: bad,
0: something
1: right?
0: Bad, yeah.
1: And shame is a tool of the enemy because shame is that I'm bad,
0: yeah,
1: right?
0: Yeah.
1: So not only did I do something bad, but that I'm bad.
0: Yeah.
1: And that's like, it goes back to that little boy, but that little boy feels that he's bad.
0: Yeah.
1: So
0: yeah.
1: When you looked at him in the face, like, no, you're good, right? Yeah. I talked to a young Haitian yesterday in the village, and I asked him about, they sell prescription drugs on the street here. And I said, you know, a lot of people struggle with drugs here. And he said, yes. And I said, you know, what about prostitution? And he said, prostitution is rampant here. Like young girls and young women. And I'm like,
0: yeah.
1: And you can tell in their, like when you see some of these young girls, you can tell in their eyes that there's just shame.
0: Yeah.
1: And you can tell people walk around with that burden and you just want to say, listen, you're good. You're beautiful. Like, and you know, that's what God wants for us.
4: Yes. Everybody feeling strong? Come on, team.
2: Yes.
4: Come on, team. There's very little like sexual morality, unfortunately. And so you have a lot of young people who are never taught chastity, and they don't really understand like the dignity of the human person. So it's just really difficult. So you have a lot, the pregnancy rate is very high here. A lot of children born out of wedlock because the poverty is just so real. So a lot of young people just don't, it's not on their minds. The gift of chastity and the gift of the human body and the boredom, or there's just not a richer life to call people to. And I don't mean materially, I mean just a real sense of something that's life-giving and true and good and beautiful.
0: Yeah.
4: Very difficult.
5: So you all have started your periods, right?
6: Okay.
5: You're going to find that your body changes a lot.
7: Some of you are young and some of you are older, and we're all going through different changes.
6: Okay.
7: We start to get armpit hair.
6: Okay,
5: you start to get hips. But no matter what phase you're in, you're always beautiful.
6: Okay.
5: You are who you are, and you're always beautiful.
6: Okay.
5: Yeah, God doesn't make junk. He makes you beautiful.
8: No blue. What made you decide to do a big one? Why did you do a big one?
0: Pray for a special blessing for you and your baby. This is Mama Jezi. A mother's prayer for her children are very powerful. And you are her daughter. Ono papa, apitetla, l'esprit Seigneur. Amen. Heavenly Father, we praise you, we bless you, we adore you, and we thank you for life. The life of... Thank you for the life of your daughter.

0: protection, and holiness. And your providence, wherever they go, take care of them and provide for them for whatever their needs are. And we ask this all through the prayers of the Blessed Virgin Mary.
1: Oui, Señor.
0: Amen.
1: Amen.
2: Mother Teresa used to say that we have the poor so that we can do something for Jesus, you know. See, in heaven, she said, we can't do anything for God. God is everything he wants. He's perfectly happy. So she said, what did God do? He became man. She said, now we can do something for him because he said, I was hungry and you fed me. I was thirsty. You gave me something to drink. It was such a beautiful way, you know, she taught. So I know she affected me to think about this. We are doing for God because God made himself needy so that we could serve him. And, you know, the gospel says that those who have served him on earth, he will sit them down and he will serve us in heaven. That's amazing to think about that.
1: Heavenly Father, we thank you and we praise you for the gift of life. The gift of life in Jesus, the hope that you give through him to the people of Haiti, to us, to the world, to all the beautiful children here and all the babies being born throughout the world, as a sign that you've never, ever given up on us. We pray for all the people who are hurting, who are hiding in shame, who are suffering from depression, that they may have the courage to step out and to embrace Jesus, that Jesus may give them hope. And that Our Lady may be their mother, that she may cover them with her mantle and guide them to Jesus. Our Father, who art in heaven, hallowed be thy name. Thy kingdom come, thy will be done, on earth as it is in heaven. Give us this day our daily bread, and forgive us our trespasses, as we forgive those who trespass against us. And lead us not into temptation, but deliver us from evil. Amen.
3: Amen. The Lord be with you.
1: And with your spirit.
3: And may God bless all of you and all of Haiti and all the people watching in the name of the Father, and the Son, and the Holy Spirit.
1: Amen.
2: You know, I always speak about how we are called, even in our life of celibate dedication to God. We don't have a family of our own, a natural family, but we have many spiritual children. The Lord has sort of placed in our care, and whether it's to care for them materially, and of course you were doing that, and there are so many, we have to try to meet those needs. Remember St. James said, if I see somebody who's hungry and somebody not properly clothed, especially in a cold climate, and I tell them, you know, gee, I hope you have a nice day. I hope you can get a nice meal somewhere and try to get some nice clothes to keep you warm. And I don't do anything to help them. So what kind of faith is that? That faith is dead without those works, the good works we need. So you have to do that. But even more so, I think, to pray for them, you know. And I'll bet you they're praying for you. And I'm sure God listens to those prayers because he knows what they're going through.
1: Lord is with thee, blessed art thou among women, and blessed is the fruit of thy womb, Jesus.
4: Holy Mary, Mother of God, pray for us.
3: 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Amen. Until next time, peace out from Haiti.
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2: Hello, everyone, and welcome to Women of Grace. I'm Jeanette Williams. Today concludes our five-part series on the spirituality of St. Elizabeth of the Trinity. Father Ignatius John Schweitzer is back to talk with us about the third name St. Elizabeth gave to herself to express her identity and mission in the life of God. We'll not only discover the name, but we'll talk about why it is the summit of transformative union with God. Join us for part five of St. Elizabeth of the Trinity, Symphony of God's Love.

0: We've come to appreciate the deep and profound relationship with God that was the spiritual life of St. Elizabeth of the Trinity. And we've come to learn that she expressed the heart of this union with Him, her identity in Him, and her mission by way of three names she appropriated to herself. Together, they describe a progressive and integrated reality. The first name, House of God, identifies who the soul is. The second, Praise of God, describes what the soul becomes. Today, we'll discover the third name and its importance in the spirituality of St. Elizabeth of the Trinity. Let's welcome back Father Ignatius John Schweitzer, Director of Spiritual Formation at St. Joseph Seminary and co-author of the inspiring and edifying book, Name for Glory, St. Elizabeth of the Trinity's Identity and Mission. 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I am encouraging you, really suggesting that you go right out there and get a copy for yourself, EWTNRC.com. It is a beautiful, beautiful book. You will not be sorry. Well, Father, I'm not sorry that we have had you as a guest. I have been absolutely delighted to make your acquaintance and to have this time to talk with you. I am sorry that this is the last of our five programs.
1: Yeah, it's been such a joy coming to the end, home stretch.
0: thank you so very much. And you've helped us so much to understand what the spiritual life is about, and especially the way in which that spiritual life grew and developed through Elizabeth of the Trinity. And she's become, I think, a real spiritual director, a real guide for us along our path and our journey. And we've been discussing the last couple of days, you know, two of the names, House of God and Praise of Glory, that she felt, intuited, that were descriptive of hers. I came by way of prayer and what others said. But the third one, this is the biggie, isn't it? Mm-hmm. It's Host of Praise. And boy, you know, we talk about transforming union, and it's all contained right there in that name. So let's talk a little bit about this name and what it means and why it is so significant.
1: Yeah, Host of Praise, Sacrifice of Praise. And this really came to her when she was on her sick bed. So the last 3 months of her life, she was confined to her bed, dying of Addison's disease. And this name helped her to see who she was in that suffering. Mm-hmm. And to see that all the circumstances involved in that with the perspective of faith. Mm-hmm. Even from like small details, Addison's disease, I guess, involved like a deep burning inside. And she began to see that in faith as her being consumed as a holocaust of praise, a host of praise, a holocaust of praise. So every little detail of what she was facing, she began to see in terms of who she is in the Lord and in terms of God's plan of love. You know, she suffered from insomnia during those months as well. And she began to see her bed as an altar. And she was God's sacrifice of praise on that bed during those sleepless nights. And so these three names helped her to see things from God's perspective and then so to live it out.
0: Yeah, they were very descriptive. And I referred to the first one, House of God, as being who the soul is, and the second one, what the soul becomes. But this third one, it's almost what the soul does. You know, you can have any kind of a disease. You can be struck with any malady. You can suffer from insomnia from that disease or go through chemotherapy and horrible radiation. And it is a real event, right? But it becomes something holy and sacred when we offer it to God. And that's the doing of it, right? It's mm-hmm. taking it and allowing it to become something greater than it ever could have been without that gift of self that we're putting into it.
1: Exactly. And one of the things that St. Elizabeth bequeathed to us is this beautiful prayer to the Trinity. It's uh-huh. kind of become my apostolate to hand out these
0: yes,
1: prayer cards.
0: Yes, you gave one to me. Thank you for it.
1: And so she does just that. She enters into this disposition of offering to the Lord mm-hmm. as a praise of glory, as a host of praise. She's inspired by St. Therese's offering to merciful love. And so it's beautiful, you know, this offering of self. It's not just a heroic look at me and my heroism and offering myself to the Lord. She acknowledges her weakness.
0: Yeah.
1: And Lord, you have to be the one to consume this holocaust that I am. So I encourage you, all of you, you can find this online, St. Elizabeth of the Trinity's Prayer to the Trinity, and to start praying with it. And I think you'll see the power, the wisdom, the strength that's in this prayer.
0: Why don't you take us into it?
1: Wow, okay, are you ready?
0: Yeah, I'm ready, I'm very ready. Are you ready, friends? So allow yourself to become a little bit recollected right now. right? No matter what's going on in your life, this is what the Lord would have you offer to Him. Become a holocaust of a sacrifice for the Lord through whatever's going on. So bring that into your mind, come into an attitude of prayer, see yourself as offering. Father, lead us.
1: Yeah, she's going to start with a paragraph on the Trinity and then talk about Jesus, talk about the Father, talk about the Spirit, and then end with a beautiful paragraph to the Trinity. So very well constructed. So here we go. Oh my God, Trinity whom I adore, help me to forget myself entirely, that I may be established in you as still and as peaceful, as if my soul were already in eternity. May nothing trouble my peace or make me leave you, O my unchanging one, but may each minute carry me further into the depths of your mystery. Mm-hmm. Right, and so we're going to hear throughout this prayer all kind of the key elements of her thought and spirituality. What does a house of God, praise of glory, host of praise do? She offers herself as this oblation of love mm-hmm. to the Lord, whatever the circumstance, this offering of love. Give peace to my soul, make it your heaven, heaven and faith, your beloved dwelling place and your resting place. May I never leave you there alone, but be wholly present, my faith wholly vigilant, wholly adoring, and wholly surrendered to your creative action. Right? And this creative action is going to be this grace of the Annunciation, Christ coming to be formed in her more completely, to live out the whole mystery of Christ. Oh, my beloved Christ, crucified by love, I wish to be a bride for your heart. I wish to cover you in glory. I wish to love you, even unto death. But I feel my weakness. I'm so glad she mentions that. I do too. I'm bad at giving myself completely to the Lord. I try again and then I fail. So I'm glad she talks about this. But I feel my weakness. And I ask you to clothe me with yourself, Lord, to identify my soul with all the movements of your soul, to overwhelm me, to possess me, to substitute yourself for me, that my life may be but a radiance of your life. Come into me, Lord, as adorer, as restorer, as savior. O eternal word, word of my God, I want to spend my life in listening to you. Become wholly teachable, that I may learn all from you. All right, now listen to this. She's going to describe experiences that we all have, especially mm-hmm. in the life of prayer. Then through all nights, all voids, all helplessness, I want to gaze on you always and remain in your great light. Oh, my beloved star, so fascinate me that I may not withdraw from your radiance. Right? If we're captivated by the Lord and his beauty, we're going to be caught up in his love and consumed as that oblation of love. And she turns to the Holy Spirit. Hear the Annunciation here. As God's invading our soul and wants to invade your soul anew with the greater fullness, the greater charity, consuming fire, spirit of love, come upon me and create in my soul a kind of incarnation of the word yeah. that I might be another humanity for him in which he can renew his whole mystery. Think about the 20 mysteries of the rosary. Which of those 20 mysteries is most being played out in your life mm-hmm. at this season of your life? Something is being played out. Something of the mystery of Christ is. Let's look at it with faith. Which of the 20 mysteries, whether a joyful one, or a mystery of light, or a sorrowful mystery, or a victorious, glorious mystery, which of these mysteries is being most played out in your life? And claim it in faith and hope. And then you'll live it out more in love. And you, O Father, bend lovingly over your poor little creature. Cover her with your shadow, seeing in her the beloved in whom you are well pleased, the one in whom I find my delight. Right? The word of the Father over Jesus at his baptism. The word of the Father over all of us at our baptism in our Christian life. My delight, my beloved. Last paragraph. My three, my all, my beatitude, infinite solitude, immensity in which I lose myself. I surrender myself to you as your prey. Bury yourself in me that I may bury myself in you until I depart to contemplate in your light the abyss of your greatness.
0: Woo. That is so beautiful. That is so beautiful. Really, Father, I know you could preach on every sentence of this, possibly every word of this. It is so wonderful. Just a couple of thoughts that came into my mind as you were praying this with us. First of all, I had mentioned that there were, you know, two golden threads that I thought the Lord was really emphasizing for me, right? Mm-hmm. From this book, from St. Elizabeth of the Trinity. The first one I mentioned was abide with me. Mm-hmm. The second one is the gaze, mm-hmm. Those mm-hmm. two coming together, profound. Have to spend some serious time in prayer on that. Mm-hmm. Both of those have been very mm-hmm. prevalent. But here, this beautiful thing, what she's talking about in here is that it's Jesus. She's inviting Jesus into her being to offer himself to the Father through her. And you know, we say, well, how can that happen? But isn't this exactly what the Paschal Mystery is that we're baptized into? We're baptized into the passion, death, resurrection of our Lord Jesus Christ, right? And isn't this what St. Paul again says, right? In Colossians, he tells us, you know, in 1:24, right? For I make up in my own flesh what is lacking in the sufferings of Christ for the sake of his body, the church. She takes those words, knows they're true, and that's what she's doing here. And she becomes a holocaust because she is in the holocaust of Jesus to the Father.
1: Yeah, and she's so insightful here, she links it to the Eucharist.
0: Yes,
1: she links it to
0: course.
1: The Eucharist. Host of Praise is about the Eucharist. And she
0: That's
1: herself
0: right.
1: is that victim being offered in Jesus to the Father and the power of the Holy Spirit.
0: Yeah. Yeah, and that bear yourself in me, you know, as I bear myself in you. I mean, it's that unity, that profound. Yeah, she's hiding herself in him, and he's hiding himself in her. I mean, it's quite remarkable. And I think all of this from a 26-year-old, you know? Isn't that the most incredible thing? When she's at the height of her suffering. And I want to talk about that, and we have a break here in a minute, and maybe we can get into this in a little bit more detail. This is where the transforming union is, right? The transforming union with God is not in all the joys of life. You know, that union is taking place when we are sacrificially offering ourselves in the worst of all pains to God, and he gives fiat. And that other part, you know, is a nod once again to the Annunciation, the shadow. Where is that in here? Let's see. You know where I mean.
1: The Father, bend lovingly over your poor little creature. Cover her with your shadow.
0: Yes.
1: Come, consuming fire, spirit of love, come upon me and create in my soul a kind of incarnation of the Word.
0: Yeah, that's Our Lady's overshadowed by the Holy Spirit, right? And the Word is made flesh and dwells among us. It's just incredible. So much in here.
1: And to see that we're called to this too, and we're weak in it, but we also have the Eucharist to support us. We can see how the three names are all supported by the Eucharist. Eucharistic communion, Eucharistic life, Eucharistic offering.
0: Yeah.
1: House of God, which is nourished through our Holy Communion, our praise of glory life, which is nourished by Eucharistic life, and our offering to God as host of praise in our Eucharistic offering. And Jesus makes up what is lacking for us.
0: Oh my goodness.
1: Thanks be to God.
0: It cannot get any better than this.
1: Yeah,
0: it
1: God
0: just
1: is
0: can't,
1: good.
0: Except that it will.
1: Except it will.
0: That's the beauty of it.
1: And if
0: a
1: 26-year-old can do it, you know, what about all of us? You know, I've been living 46 years, like I need to get at it.
0: Well, we won't talk about how many of the sixes I've lived, but the fact of the matter is, this is what we aspire to.
1: This is what we aspire
0: to. And friends, I just want you to think about this as we go to the break. You know, Father

invited you to consider something. John Paul II says that the rosary set the rhythm of his life, and Father invited you into the rosary in a unique way here. What mystery is being worked out in you? How is it that the life of Jesus is taking up residency in you and offering himself to the Father once again through one of those mysteries? Well, we're going to come back, but first I'm going to send you out to EWTN's religious catalog, EWTNRC.com. The book, Named for Glory, St. Elizabeth of the Trinity's Identity and Mission, available for you there. I'm really encouraging you to get a copy of this book. It's going to take you, as I told Father, these programs are just the appetizer. This is the main course. So we want you to get this book because it is wonderful and beautiful. More to come on the other side of the break. Stay with us.

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1: There are a lot of promises in the AI world right now.
2: Labor is changing, and not just labor, but human creativity. 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
3: 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It's up to each one of you to ensure that this culture remains human.
4: Joseph Pieper was a philosopher from 20th century Germany.
1: He was worried that we were becoming slaves of this work-centered culture.
5: If artificial intelligence is going to take away the difficulties of work, the real question there becomes, what gives our life meaning? And that is precisely the question that Pieper poses.
6: For Pieper, is not a question of how much free time do you have. It's a question of what are you doing with your free time?
4: What he says about those things is maybe even truer today than it would have been in his time.

0: Welcome back, friends. We're visiting with our guest today. Father Ignatius John Schweitzer is with us, and he is one of the three authors of this wonderful book that I am really encouraging you to get. I can't stress enough how beautiful this book is, how wonderful it is, how I think that it can really just enhance your spiritual life, and even enhance, it's not a big enough word for what I think it can do. It can set it on fire. And the name of the book is Named for Glory, St. Elizabeth of the Trinity's Identity and Mission. I've been telling you through the course of our time together this week that I really didn't know much about her. I knew very little about her, and I've come to know so much about her by way of this book, and to really feel a kinship with her. And this is what the saints want to do. You know, it said that we don't pick the saints, the saints pick us. And I think that you're going to see that perhaps she's tapping you on the shoulder through this beautiful book. So get out there to EWTNRC.com to order your copy. And it's true, Father. The saints do pick us. And oftentimes, you know, we can read a book that a saint has written, or we can read a biography of the saint, or we can read, you know, an exposition really of their spiritual life as you've given us. And we begin to realize that, oh dear, there's something here that is drawing me closer to the God, and we should pay attention.
1: Yeah, I have a strong conviction that St. Elizabeth is coming after many souls in our age to bless them. She said her mission in heaven, right? Therese had a sense of what her mission in heaven would be. St. Elizabeth sort of follows in that spirit, and she feels her mission in heaven is going to be basically to draw us more deeply into contemplative prayer, contemplative repose, in that place of recollection, to live our life under the gaze of the Father, to be aware of it and live forth from that love. And to appreciate that she wants to help us to do that through her writings, but also through her prayers. And this is something that we're all called to. I love Catechism 2014, the universal call to the mystical life. We're all called to this transforming union, this intimate spousal bond with the Trinity that's called mystical because of the intimacy of it. And we're all called to this, and Elizabeth helps us to live it out, just like she helped her blood sister, Geet, amidst the world, amidst her duties as mother and wife, live out the same spirituality. So it's something we're all called to, and to open our hearts to what God wants to do in his subtle ways, in his quiet ways.
0: You know, I'm going to have to look this up when I go home. I'm fascinated by words. I love words. So when we look at the word mystic, or we looked at the word mysticism, it must come from the same root as mystery, right? Mysterium, I would imagine, would be the root word. And what is that? You know, what is the mystical life? It's being drawn into the mystery of God. It's a constant revelation of the mystery of God in our own lives, happening in and through the circumstances of our life, but also really being imparted to us through our time of prayer and the reception of the sacraments, right? So every one of us has already been called into the mystical life by way of our baptism.
1: Exactly. The way St. Thomas describes this deeper entering into the mysteries in terms of the gifts of the Holy Spirit. So the gift of wisdom gives us a savory taste of God. And the gift of understanding gives us a deeper penetration of the mystery than our own like study and conceptual knowledge can get to on its own. So the thing is, it's not going to be clear, distinct conceptual knowledge all the time. It's going to be a luminous darkness. There's going to be an obscurity to this face-to-face with God in the darkness. And to allow ourselves to be drawn to those places. Catherine speaks about in Dialogue 66, kind of a three-step thing, knowing leads to loving, leads to savoring and tasting. And so allow that to happen.
0: Say that again, please.
1: Knowing leads to loving, leads to savoring and tasting. And that's that mystical encounter with the Lord. That's really what we're after, because you're being drawn more deeply into the mystery of God himself, and not the limits of our concepts, but beyond that. So I would encourage like everyone, as you're praying the rosary, to ask the question, how is this showing up in my life? And we often begin each mystery by praying for a particular grace to help us to make the connection to our life. How is this showing up in my life? And I'd also encourage it when you're praying the rosary on your own, if you're drawn into a savory place, to rest in that place in silence. You know, what if after every decade or every decades where you're kind of drawn, to give more space for silence, to allow God to do something there? Catherine of Siena says that God visits a soul. And sometimes we're so like set on finishing our tally of prayers that we don't attend to his visitation. When you're visited by the Lord, to lay yourself open to that grace, to enter into that savory knowledge, to go from knowing to loving to savoring, to tasting, into that cloud of darkness where Moses met the Lord amidst the flashes of lightning in that dark cloud, where Elijah met the Lord in that still small voice. To have silence in your heart, to open up spaces of silence in your life of prayer and meditation and reading, to allow those savory, a holy sentiment of love long drawn out. And then your mind wanders. Well, then go back to the passage, go back to the rosary. And then you're brought to that place of rest and savoriness. Go with it. And then your mind wanders. Come back to the passage in Scripture.
0: That's right.
1: And so on like that. And the Lord takes you places.
0: Yeah, He does. And this is, you know, I love the rosary. I just love it. I love to begin my day with a rosary, you know, after I have my coffee and awake enough to really appreciate it. But sometimes we just want to be present to the mystery of the rosary, the mystery of the mystery. You know, sometimes even using the imaginative faculty gets in the way of that. You don't want that anymore. And as you say, you know, what came into my mind when we were talking about, you know, wanting to make sure that we get everything in there, is Martha and Mary. You know, Mary chose the better part. Martha was busy about many things. We can be very busy about, you know, just plying those beads, right? Because we've got to get our rosary in. But that's not prayer. Right. No, prayer is letting the Lord have His way with us, right? And often what the mind cannot comprehend, the soul apprehends. It's happening in the soul. It's not happening in the head. Mm-hmm. You know, don't try to figure out what's happening. Just be present to what's happening and let the Lord do what He wants to do, you know?
1: Right.
0: And sometimes we don't even know what He does. But then later, it shows up. The fruit of it.

0: shows up. You know?
1: And John of the Cross makes a good point. This is Elizabeth as well. We can resist these obscure, luminous, darkness places of prayer because we can no longer measure things, right? If I can measure my prayer time, okay, I've cranked out this many litanies, this many rosary, that was a good prayer time. Now I feel like I'm in charge. I can measure if that was a good prayer time. Or if I measure my prayer time, wow, there was a lot of intensity there, a lot of like insight or consolation. Mm-hmm. Again, it's a way I can measure my prayer. When you're letting go and entering more deeply into the silence, now you need to pray at least, you know, one daily rosary, and we need to apply ourselves to praying with the scriptures. But when you let go and live more purely by faith, hope, and charity, with no other compass, as you push off from the shore into the deep ocean of God's love, in a rich wandering in super essential love, you don't have any like landmarks anymore to measure your progress. Mm-hmm. Your only compass is faith, hope, and charity. How can I live more by faith here, more by hope, more by charity? How can I grow in faith, hope, and charity? That's our only compass as we push off into the deep of mm-hmm. contemplative prayer and into the mystery of God. And that's where God has like the most influence in transforming us,
0: that's right.
1: filling us with his grace and life as that flows out to others.
0: Then. Yeah, yeah. And then no matter what comes, you see God in it. You know, we talked a moment ago, oh golly gee, we're like at 1:30, so I can't even get into this with you, which means you just have to come back. That's what it means. But in suffering sometimes takes us there.
1: Yeah, and I recognize many viewers, you are homebound, mm-hmm. and Elizabeth and this host of praise, this name applies to you. It's not meaningless, the suffering you're going through, right? To offer it up for souls like Elizabeth did, to see it in light of eternity, to give your little yes of surrender mm-hmm. and trust to the Lord, and laying claim to these names, house of God, praise of glory, host of praise like Elizabeth did, helps you to live that oblation of love that God is calling you to now.
0: Yeah, absolutely, absolutely. And then all becomes new. All becomes transformed, right? And we begin to experience and taste and savor that God is good, that his presence is with us. And we know that we know that we know beyond what we could possibly know that this God is about a great work in us. And that's what we want. And here it is. And you can begin to, I think, delve a little bit more deeply into this great mystery by way of the witness and the words and the exposition of those that witness and words in this wonderful book, Name for Glory, St. Elizabeth of the Trinity's Identity and Mission, available for you at EWTNRC.com. 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It's available for you there, EWTNRC.com. Father, it's been fantastic. Thank you so much.
1: It's been wonderful. Thank you, Jenna.
0: Thank you. And God bless all of you. Bye-bye now.

0: Before our Lord Jesus was lifted into heaven, he commanded the disciples to be his witnesses to the world. 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
3: When people hear about a rite of passage, they think it means just one ceremony or one event that helps a boy to mark that he's becoming a man. But the reality is that there's more to it than that. It's an embodiment of a culture and the way that they help a boy to leave his boyhood behind so that he can embrace who he is as a man. In fact, when we talk about a rite of passage, it's more accurate to talk about all three parts of it. Those parts are separation, which is where he is separated from his boyhood. There's initiation, to where he ceremonially or perhaps culturally understands his identity. This is where, especially when his father speaks into his life and tells him, "You are my beloved son and you are well pleased," it lets him know who he is. And the last stage is incorporation, where he is brought into a body, into a brotherhood of men that help him to understand who he is and continue his training as a man. Just like when someone's married and they leave behind the individuality of the single person and they join the body of their spouse, it doesn't mean that it's over. There's an ongoing formation that's necessary, an ongoing growth that happens within the body of a marriage, within the body of a family. Similarly, a boy leaves his boyhood behind and joins a brotherhood of men so that he can receive and understand, yes, I am a man, but still I have the humility to know that I have more to grow in, that I need more formation, and that I need the brotherhood of these men and what they have to offer, and that on my own, I can't do it, especially alone.

In the name of the Father, and the Son, and the Holy Spirit. Hail Mary, full of grace, the Lord is with thee. Blessed art thou among women, and blessed is the fruit of thy womb, Jesus. Holy Mary, Mother of God, pray for us sinners, now and at the hour of our death. Amen. In the name of the Father, and the Son, and the Holy Spirit. So as we've discussed the idea of a rite of passage, we have tried to wrestle it away from the idea that we can just imitate tribal ideals in really pagan ways and just do them in our context and it'll work, and it's the magic trick that will make our sons into men and make us into men. We've blown that idea out of the water, and we've done that by linking the entirety of the idea of a rite of passage, which is there are two forms of life that cannot be lived at the same time. And the example we've been working that most of us can relate to is you cannot be a single man and a married man at the same time. You cannot be a layman and a priest at the same time. There are ceremonies, there are ways of life that are cultural, but also ceremonialized, and that we've experienced that help us to mark the difference. For example, walking into the church individually and walking out of the church together with your bride. And we've talked about how these rites of passage, these ways that men help to help their son to recognize who they are, what they're capable of, helps to bring them into maturity so that they can enter into some sort of body and be a part of that. Because all masculinity, once it has been secured from boy to man, it is immediately oriented towards the spouse. So as we talked in the last time about, it's necessary that we're separated from the feminine within our lives for a period of time and in certain ways so that we can be reintegrated with the feminine later in the form of a spousal, in the form of being married in some way. So I have tried to avoid going down the route of that second step, because we talked about there's three parts of it: the separation, the transition or actual initiation, and then the incorporation. So tomorrow we'll talk about the incorporation, what it means to be brought into a body, in corpus. Right now I do want to talk about that middle part, that initiation. And the reason that part is so sensationalized is that it often embodies some sort of strange and amazing pain. Some sort of ordeal that you remember. And oftentimes that ordeal is what actually leaves the mark in your flesh. And there's still plenty of that left over in lots of cultural expressions even today. For example, if some of you were right there and you felt the movement of the Holy Spirit to be a tattoo artist, you can't just go slap a sign and say, I'm now going to be a tattoo artist. In fact, in the tattoo community, they would shun you because you have not taken the path to becoming one. You start in as an apprentice, and then you are welcomed in by receiving the tools of a tattoo artist. That's just another example of there's certain things you just can't walk into a military base and say, hey, I'm now one of you. It's just not how it works. So there is something about the pain and the ordeal that you go through that helps you to understand, in a sense, within yourself and have it proven to you, revealed to you who you are, and it hurts. And we have to be really careful to understand this correctly, especially within the context of the faith, so that we don't do stupid and damaging things to our sons. And I'm not just talking about hurting them physically, I'm talking about wounding them in a deep way that actually causes more confusion than anything else. So tonight, we want to talk about the mark, the actual pain of initiation.

0: The first reason of the pain we've alluded to in the fact that in being separated from your ego and your selfishness, part of the physical pain helps you to put that selfishness to death. The pain is a sort of symbolic embodiment of the dying of the person, right? Because along with the death that the pain represents, it also reveals to you something about yourself you didn't know before. So when a coach yells at a kid screaming at him, "I need 110% in the boy because they love logic," is going, that doesn't exist. In a certain way, the coach knows, yes, it does. You're just not acquainted with 100%. You need to endure this pain so that you know what you're capable of, right? That's the logic behind it. That's why he's doing that. We talked about how there are two groupings in society. There are women and children, and there are men. And that men are separated out from the women and children ultimately for what? Sacrifice. If you're going to be able to meet the challenges of sacrifice, you're going to have to be able to endure. You're going to have to be able to receive pain and not be debilitated by it. And in the tribal society, you can see this is a matter of life and death. When we're hunting, when we're protecting our tribe, our people, I can't have you be weak. I can't have you debilitated if you get your toenail ripped off. You're gonna have to keep going. We've talked about how that surfaces in particular places and times and in ways and in cultures. And in the West, it's traditionally been the ability to endure and work for the sake of your family. It is seared in my mind just this past year, working with a dairy farmer who said, if you come help me fix this fence, I will give you a cow. And I said, okay, I'm gonna do that. And in North Carolina, I think you guys have this in Alabama too, but in North Carolina, we have been slowly invaded by fire ants. And one of the holes we dug, and we were replacing a barbed wire fence, it's already rough on your hands. It's all, you know, you're already getting torn up. It was a fire ant hole, but that's where we had to dig the post, and we put the posts in. And the farmer I was working with was holding the post still so that I could wrap the barbed wire around it and nail it. And as he was holding it still, the fire ants covered his arm. And he was able to just keep working. I said, would you like to stop? We'll get the fire ants. He said, they're just gonna come back. Go ahead and finish. He never flinched. He never congratulated himself. He never looked to me for some sort of affirmation, aren't you tough? It was just a matter of the course of the fact of being a man in his culture, in his situation. That's just what you do. Now in the faith, when it comes to our life in God, we know that this, the practicality of the sacrifice, when we say sacrifice, pain, endurance, we ought to always think of the cross. We have now been forever through our baptism linked with the fact of the cross. All of our suffering, all of our pain, if it's not baptized along with us into the cross, we can easily get into some sort of self-congratulating, aren't I tough, worldly nonsense. We have to be able to endure for the sake of our sacrifice, which is love. So it is very obviously linked in scripture. I want to read a very popular scripture verse that you know, and then I'm going to read the next line that you haven't heard enough. And we're going to link these things very obviously. St. Paul does it for us. 1 Corinthians chapter 13. Love is patient and kind. Love is not jealous or boastful. It is not arrogant or rude. Love does not insist on its own way. It is not irritable or resentful. It does not rejoice at wrong, but rejoices in the right. Love bears all things, believes all things, hopes all things, endures all things. Love never ends. As for prophecies, they will pass away. As for tongues, they will cease. As for knowledge, it will pass away. For our knowledge is imperfect and our prophecy is imperfect. But when the perfect comes, the imperfect will pass away. It'll be gone, it'll be dead. Listen to the next line. We usually stop there. What does St. Paul link this idea of love and sacrifice to? When I was a child, I spoke like a child. I thought like a child. I reasoned like a child. When I became a man, I gave up childish ways. Have y'all ever noticed those are linked? You've heard both of those verses, but we don't link them too often. To become a man and to become sacrificial is to love. It is not to look at me, I am so tough. It is great that you can lift a lot, that you can endure a lot, but if for a moment you think it gives you the ability to boast and be some machismo nonsense Christian, wearing everything out for everyone to see because actually you don't really believe it, it's because you're still self-absorbed, even in your ability to endure. So we have to link our ability to endure and be strong with the cross, or it becomes nonsense. becomes boyishness. That's why St. Paul links it immediately with immaturity as a man. The pattern of God when he works with men is so often this very pattern. I don't know how many of you have experienced it, but we might say that man was broken all the way down before God was able to raise up a new man. You hear people when they tell their conversion stories, I hit rock bottom and then I was brought up. Sort of God allowing us to endure these things. The difference between some of the rites of passage that we might read about and sensationalize, we might look at them and go, wow, they're tough and want to measure ourselves against them, but we're trying to measure ourselves against Christ. We don't want to imitate that if it's not linked to authentic love understood through the cross. We also don't want to think about maturing our sons and trying to help each other mature by challenging each other to silly tests and feats of strength. I'm saying there is a logic behind some of these things, but we can so easily slip within our insecurity into trying to prove ourselves that actually it's proving our insecurity when we're doing that. Because when God works with men in these ways, the pattern is there is a wound and there is a healing that makes them stronger. It's very similar to when you work with your hands, you ought to slowly gain calluses. There are times where you just rip off your finger, you know, part of your callus, and then you're actually unable to work as hard when that's going on. But you need to build your calluses. So there is a wounding that then makes you stronger. Just like when you're working out, there is a pain in the muscle that results in a strength. So there is a death of the weakness so that there's a birth of the strength. Does that make sense?
1: You never know what to expect on Living Right with Dr. Ray.
2: You teach virtue.
3: Right.
2: Yes. Is that why you keep calling me?
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0: God oftentimes puts people through the trial in some sort of endurance, but immediately after, he is always sure to bless them. There is always the wounding and the blessing. And I'm not saying God is intentionally hurting us, but there is a sense of discipline that is taught in our flesh and in our being that puts selfishness to death that hurts. So Abraham, you know, let's begin Noah. Noah has to endure the trial and ridicule through the flood, and then after, when he comes off, God blesses him. Abraham goes through the passage. He goes from Abram to Abraham. He gets a new name. He goes through the ordeal of circumcision, if there ever was one ordeal, that is. And after the end, what does God do? God blesses him. Jacob, when he's wrestling with God, what does God do? It says God is wrestling with him and he couldn't overtake them. That's silly. I mean, we know that God could just utterly make his existence as if it never was. But God allows him to wrestle with him. And then what does God do to him? He breaks his leg, a pain that he had the rest of his life and limped from. And after he breaks his leg, he blesses him and gives him a new name. St. Paul is riding on his horse one day and he gets knocked off his horse. I bet that hurt. And he gets a new identity and a new name. When Job is going through his ordeal, someday come to him and say, look what God is doing to you. And he says, yes, God wounds, but he also heals. Something happens when we go through the pain, especially when united to the cross, that allows us to be resurrected in the next phase of our life. Because God is a good father, and this is what fathers do with their sons. They help them to be acquainted with pain so that they can have the possibility of being sacrificial, being a priest. If you are not acquainted with pain, when it comes, it's a shock to your system, and it might knock you off your horse, so to speak. You know, and God is, in a sense, if we're knocked off the horse, he gets us back up. He does not leave us on the ground. This is the fundamental difference between most places that we've discussed where rite of passage, the logic of it shows up in the worldly sense. On the football field, oftentimes boys can just be crushed so that they can be used by the coach to win games. In the military, you get crushed so that you can be a part of the military. It doesn't mean you have received a metaphysical identity that secures you for life. There's a superiority of our life in God and our life in our family that's better than all of these things that are imitating that. because ultimately this is what a father does. He helps the son be introduced and acquainted with sacrifice so that he's prepared to give that sacrifice later. So that's why some men, when I talk about, are you sure you're a man, they think of, I'm not sure I can endure. I'm not sure about that. I'm not sure I'm capable of the sacrifice you're talking about. So I fear it. I avoid it. I pursue comfort. I remain in immaturity and adolescence on purpose. I fail to, as St. Peter says, grow up to salvation. I refuse, as St. Paul says, to love, to be sacrificial. So I remain a spiritual boy. This is why Blessed Marmion used to always say that all sin is childishness. All sin is childishness, the inability to grow up, to be able to endure. I say that because it's very important as men that we don't put our sons, that we don't wound them, because our own insecurity sees our weaknesses in them, and we try to kill our weaknesses in them, which ends up being a wound that curses them. Opposed to what God's doing, where he is wounding Jacob, giving him the new name of Israel, and blessing him with an identity. There's an accompaniment of something new with something that was hurt before. So in the book of Hebrews, he says, "And have you forgotten the exhortation which addresses you as sons? My son, do not regard lightly the discipline of the Lord, nor lose courage when you are punished by him. For the Lord disciplines him whom he loves, and chastises every son whom he receives. It is for discipline that you have to endure. God is treating you as sons." This is what fathers do to their sons, teaching them to endure. "For what son is there whom his father does not discipline? If you are left without discipline, in which all have participated, then you are illegitimate children and not sons." Are you guys hearing the logic of that? That all have participated. The body that we're a part of, if you have not gone through that discipline that all of us have, you are not a son. He's talking about that on the natural and the supernatural level. So there are people who are confused about Christianity that think it is some sort of comfort-bringing faith. It brings an inner comfort. It brings an inner peace. But there is very much the cross and the turmoil that necessarily accompanies that, or you are not a son. If you are not acquainted with the cross because you're avoiding it or you have not been blessed yet with it, there's something lacking in being a son. I want to continue that verse because the presumption of the author of Hebrews, of St. Paul, as we're reading in Corinthians, Ephesians, is that we are well acquainted with earthly fatherhood and in a natural sense of masculinity. "Besides this, we have had earthly fathers to discipline us, and we respected them. Shall we not much more be subject to the Father of spirits and live? For they disciplined us for a short time at their pleasure, but he disciplines us for our good." I have noticed amongst men that are either maturing of their faith or not, the understanding and the embrace of the cross changes the way they understand everything that they're experiencing in their life. Have you ever heard a man who is going through a great difficulty and say, "God is blessing me in this"? If we are totally secure in the fact that God is our Father, we are his sons, we are expecting discipline and challenges, because we know that without the cross, we are not saved. So the cross, in a very real way, is the ultimate rite of passage.

0: passage where a son trusts his father to his total death. But he trusts him and he knows that it does not end there. And he is completely trusting in his father and he receives the resurrection of new life. And it's through that death of the former self and the life in the, as the new self that we're saved. This is Christianity. This is our faith. This is what we profess. This is why St. Paul says, after your conversion, you are a new creation. Doesn't mean you're not you anymore, but you're a new creation. Therefore, lift your drooping hands and strengthen your weak knees. This is an important thing for us to understand as men.
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me end with the warning. There's been a lot of talk in the recent decade, and it's been very helpful, where people talk about a father wound, where I have a pain. When I think about my father, I have pain within me. I have an ache. And it's very simple. We fathers, if we're not attentive to intentionally blessing our sons and revealing their identity to them and telling them who they are, oftentimes our rigor in asking them to endure is only the wound. There is no healing. Whereas the wound and the marks we talked about at the beginning, when I think upon them, I think upon who I actually am. When you have a father wound, that is pain. When you think upon the pain and the ridicule, when you were kind of killed, you realize who you're not. That's the difference. Your father wound is who I wasn't. I was not good enough for my dad. My dad never told me he loved me. My father hurt me in this way, in that way. When you think of him, you think of pain, and there's an incompletion within your own heart because of that. God can make up where that is lacking. It's also very important for the brotherhood amongst men for us to be encouraging in our words to one another, because as fun as it can be, as we're within the body of men in the brotherhood, and we do that manly thing called bantering, what we're actually doing within the body is making sure that certain egos are kept in check, right? And that's fun, and that's okay, and that's the logic behind kind of picking at each other. But we're living in a world of a lot of wounded men. And my philosophy, unless I know that a man is very secure in who he is, I avoid the ridicule of anyone. Because that man might have heard his father say, "You ain't nothing but a little girl. You do X like a little girl." Which, remember, he's pushing them back to the feminine. You're not gonna make it to my world. I don't like to hear when a coach says, "Come on, you little girls," because I don't know what those boys out there are hearing. Does that make sense? On the other side of this pain, the blessing of identity is more important than the endurance you teach your son. There is a greater danger in causing him pain without giving him the blessing that will become a curse in his life.

If you as a man know that you have been more rigorous to your son than you have been in revealing his identity, you need to do something about that. You're going to have to heal that relationship. And the way you do that is you don't say, hey, I'm sorry, I was kind of hard on you. What you say is, I did this to you. Will you forgive me? Because I think I said this when I said this to you. But what's true, what's actually true about you that you need to know, and I'm not sure if I said it clearly, is that you are my beloved son, and in you I am well pleased. We have to communicate.

facilitate that. And I'll end with just another exhortation that we have to unite all of our penances, all of our mortifications, and all of our fasts to the cross. If you think by toughening yourself up, you are making yourself more worthy of God's admiration, you're confusing what it means to grow in spiritual maturity. And you're doing something to the cross that the cross can't do, which is build up your ego. The cross and mortification is taking your ego down.

through self-denial so that your ego can die, so that you can be a part of the body, which means on the other side of your mortification, there is no boasting. There's only blessing to other men. And because you are Christians, you will encounter the cross. And as you encounter the cross and as you embrace it, you can be more confident in who you are, because God only gives the cross to His sons. And that's how we become His sons.

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12: Family, a prayer that we pray together is a powerful prayer. So please pray together with me our EWTN family prayer. Today we pray for terrorists. Heavenly Father, we come to you with tears and sorrow as we witness the senseless killing.

0: killing of the innocent by terrorism. We know that you do not delight in the destruction of the living and have commanded us not to kill. You are the Father of all who walk this earth. Speak to the hearts of those who are plotting evil. Infuse into them love and respect for the dignity of every human person. Send your holy angels to safeguard those in danger. Through Christ our Lord. Amen.
1: Behold the Lamb of God, who takes away the sins of the world. Take this, all of you, and eat of it, for this is my body, which will be given up for you. Take this, all of you, and drink from it, for this is the chalice of my blood, this in memory of me.

0: Father, and of the Son, and of the Holy Spirit. Amen. 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
1: And with your spirit.
0: Brothers and sisters, let us acknowledge our sins and so prepare ourselves to celebrate the sacred mysteries. I confess to Almighty God and to you, my brothers and sisters, that I have greatly sinned in my thoughts and in my words, in what I have done and in what I have failed to do, through my most grievous fault. Therefore, I ask Blessed Mary, ever-Virgin, all the angels and saints, and you, my brothers and sisters, to pray for me to the Lord our God. May Almighty God have mercy on us, forgive us our sins, and bring us to everlasting life.
1: Amen.

0: Let us pray. Hear our prayers, O Lord, so that what was promised by the sanctifying power of your word may everywhere be accomplished through the working of the gospel, and that all your adopted children may attain what the testimony of truth has foretold. Through our Lord Jesus Christ, your Son, who lives and reigns with you in the unity of the Holy Spirit, God forever and ever.
1: Amen. A reading from the Acts of the Apostles. One night, while Paul was in Corinth, the Lord said to him in a vision, "Do not be afraid. Go on speaking, and do not be silent, for I am with you. No one will attack and harm you, for I have many people in this city." He settled there for a year and a half, and taught the word of God among them. But when Gallio was proconsul in Achaia, the Jews rose up together against Paul and brought him to the tribunal, saying, "This man is inducing people to worship God contrary to the law." When Paul was about to reply, Gallio spoke to the Jews, "If it were a matter of some crime or malicious fraud, I should, with reason, hear the complaint of you Jews. But since it is a question of arguments over doctrine and titles and your own law, see to it yourselves. I do not wish to be a judge of such matters." And he drove them away from the tribunal. They all seized Sosthenes, the synagogue official, and beat him in full view of the tribunal. But none of this was of concern to Gallio. Paul remained for quite some time, and after saying farewell to the brothers, he sailed for Syria, together with Priscilla and Aquila. At Cenchreae, he had shaved his head because he had taken a vow. Verbum Domini. God is King of all the earth. All you peoples, clap your hands. Shout to God with cries of gladness. For the Lord, the Most High, the Awesome, is the great King over all the earth. He brings people under us, nations under our feet. He chooses for us our inheritance, the glory of Jacob, whom he loves. God mounts his throne amid shouts of joy, the Lord amid trumpet blasts. Sing praise to God, sing praise. Sing praise to our King, sing praise. God bless you.

Dominus vobiscum. Lectio Sancti Evangelii secundum Ioannem. Jesus said to his disciples, "Amen, amen, I say to you, you will weep and mourn while the world rejoices. You will grieve, but your grief will become joy. When a woman is in labor, she is in anguish because her hour has arrived. But when she has given birth to a child, she no longer remembers the pain because of her joy that a child has been born into the world. So you also are now in anguish. But I will see you again, and your hearts will rejoice, and no one will take your joy away from you. On that day, you will not question me about anything. Amen, amen, I say to you, whatever you ask the Father in my name, he will give you."

As we journey through these final days of the Easter season, the church draws us deeper into the heart of what it means to live in the light of the resurrection. We stand now in the sixth week of Easter, that beautiful threshold between the joy of Easter morning and the coming gift of the Holy Spirit at Pentecost. And on this day, the scriptures place before us a profound mystery, one that touches the very core of our human experience, the mystery of sorrow transformed into joy. In our gospel from St. John, we hear Jesus speaking to his disciples on the night before he died. Imagine the scene. The shadows are lengthening. Judas has already gone out into the night. The cross is just hours away. And in this moment of impending darkness, Jesus speaks words that must have seemed almost impossible to comprehend. You will weep and mourn. While the world rejoices, you will grieve, but your grief will become joy. He goes on to give them an image, a beautiful and tender image. When a woman is in labor, she is in anguish because her hour has arrived. But when she has given birth to a child, she no longer remembers the pain because of her joy that a child has been born into the world. My friends, Jesus is not promising a life without pain. He is not saying that those who follow him will be spared sorrow. No, he is telling us something far more profound. He is telling us that for the Christian, sorrow itself becomes the womb of joy. Suffering, when united to him, gives birth to a joy that no one can take away. St. Augustine, reflecting on this very passage, observed that the Lord compared the disciples to a woman in labor not by accident. For just as the pains of childbirth are not the pains of death, but the pains of new life coming forth, so too the sorrow we endure in Christ are not the sorrows of despair, but the labor pains of resurrection. Augustine reminds us that the church herself is always in this labor, always groaning, always bringing forth the life of Christ in souls. St. John Chrysostom adds another beautiful insight. He notes that Jesus does not say, "Your sorrow will be followed by joy," as though joy merely comes after sorrow as a separate experience. Rather, Jesus says, "Your sorrow will become joy." The very sorrow itself is transformed. The cross becomes the resurrection. The tomb becomes the empty tomb. The wound becomes the source of healing. This is the heart of our Christian faith. This is what makes us different from every other philosophy and worldview. We do not flee from suffering. We do not pretend it does not exist. We do not numb ourselves to it. We bring it to Christ, and in his hands it becomes something new. In our reading from the Acts of the Apostles, we see this very mystery being lived out in the life of St. Paul. Paul is in Corinth, a city notorious for its corruption, its idolatry, and sin. He is preaching the gospel, and he is meeting fierce resistance. The Jewish community has rejected his message. He is alone, vulnerable, perhaps afraid. But the Lord said to Paul in a vision one night, "Do not be afraid. Go on speaking, and do not be silent, for I am with you. No one will attack and harm you, for I have many people in this city." Do not be afraid. I am with you. These are the same words spoken to Abraham.
to Moses, to Joshua, to Mary, to the disciples on the stormy sea, and here in the middle of a hostile city, they are spoken to Paul. And my dear friends, they are spoken to us. Paul stays in Corinth for a year and a half, teaching the word of God. And though he is dragged before the tribunal of Galileo, though his enemies plot against him, the Lord's promise holds true. The grief of opposition becomes the joy of a church being born in that pagan city. Paul's labor pains give birth to a community of believers that St. Paul will later address in those magnificent letters we still read today. St. Pope John Paul II, in his apostolic letter on Christian suffering, Salvifici Dolores, said that suffering more than anything else makes present in the history of humanity the powers of redemption. He taught us that when we suffer with Christ, we are not merely victims of meaningless pain. We become collaborators in the work of salvation. Our tears, united to his, become rivers of grace. John Paul II knew this not just as a theologian, but as a man who suffered greatly. Recall that he lost his mother as a child, and then his brother and his father. He lived under Nazi occupation and then communist oppression. He was shot in St. Peter's Square. He suffered a slow indignancy of Parkinson's disease before the eyes of the whole world. And yet, remember his face. Remember the joy that radiated from him even in his final days. That is the joy Jesus promises in today's gospel. That is the joy that no one can take away. St. Faustina Kowalska, the humble Polish nun to whom Jesus revealed the mystery of his divine mercy, records in her diary that the Lord said to her, "My daughter, do not be afraid of sufferings. I am with you." Sounds familiar, doesn't it? It is the same word spoken to Paul in Corinth, the same word spoken to us today. Faustina understood that her sufferings, offered in union with Christ, became a wellspring of mercy for souls. She wrote that suffering is the greatest treasure on earth. It purifies the soul. Not because suffering is good in and of itself, but because Christ

Christ has entered into suffering and transformed it from within. He has made the cross into a tree of life. Our responsorial psalm captures this beautifully. God mounts his throne to shouts of joy, a blare of trumpets for the Lord. Why do we shout for joy? Because the King who reigns is the King who was crucified. The throne he mounts is the throne of the cross, transfigured by resurrection. All you peoples, clap your hands, shout to God with cries of gladness, for the Lord the Most High, the Awesome, is the great King over all the earth. This is the joy of Easter, not a superficial happiness that depends on circumstances, not a passing pleasure that fades when trouble comes, but a deep, abiding joy rooted in the certainty that Christ has conquered death, that he reigns, that he is always with us, even to the end of the age. My friends, this gives pause for us to reflect where in our lives are we experiencing the labor pains right now. What is the sorrow we may carry in our hearts this morning? Perhaps it is the loss of a loved one whose absence still aches. Perhaps it is a struggle in our marriage or a worry about a child who has drifted from the faith. Perhaps it is an illness of our own or of someone we love. Perhaps it is an unfair persecution that seems to have no hope of resolution or justice. Maybe it's loneliness or financial hardship or a sense that life has not turned out the way we had hoped. Whatever it is, we hear the words of Jesus again. You are now in anguish, but I will see you again, and your hearts will rejoice, and no one will take your joy away from you. The promise is not that the pain will vanish immediately. The promise is that in Christ our pain has meaning. Our pain is being woven into something beautiful. Our pain, like the labor pains of a mother, is bringing forth new life, if we will only entrust it to him. As Jesus conveyed to St. Faustina to pray, Jesus, I trust in you. St. Cyril of Alexandria commented on this gospel. He wrote that the joy of Christ that he gives is a joy founded on hope, a joy that no tribulation can shake, a joy that flows from the certainty of his presence. This is not naive optimism. This is the joy of someone who has seen the empty tomb. In just a few moments, we will celebrate the Eucharist together. And what is the Eucharist if not the very embodiment of this mystery? On this altar, the sorrow of the cross becomes the joy of communion. The body broken becomes the body shared. The blood poured out becomes the cup of salvation. Every time we celebrate this sacred mystery, we are entering into the transformation Jesus promised. We bring our sorrows, our anxieties, our griefs, and we place them on this altar. And Christ takes them up, unites them with his own self-offering, and gives them back to us as joy, as communion, as life. St. Thomas Aquinas called the Eucharist the sacrament of love, the sign of unity, the bond of charity. It is also the sacrament of joy. For here we receive the one who promised that no one could take our joy away. Here we receive him who has already passed through the cross to the resurrection and who carries us with him. So as we approach this altar today, we are invited to bring to the Lord any sorrows we are carrying, name it in our hearts, and then at the moment of consecration, place it on this altar with Christ's own offering. Let us tell him.

Lord, take this, transform it, make our labor pains into the birth pangs of new life. And then when we come forward to receive him and receive him with the trust that he is doing exactly that, he is at work. He has not abandoned us. He will see us again. Our hearts will rejoice. We surrender to Jesus where our fear becomes trust. Our sufferings become offering, and our sorrows become the seed of joy. And no one will take our joy away from us. And then as we go forth from this Mass, as people of the resurrection, let our hearts resonate with these messages. From Jesus, our grief will become joy. From St. Paul, do not be afraid. From St. Faustina, trust in Jesus' divine mercy. From St. Pope John Paul II, live as Easter people. From our church fathers, be transformed in Christ through our suffering. And from the Eucharist, offer everything to the Lord and be transformed. So my friends, the joy of the risen Christ, the joy that no one can take from us, let us fill our hearts with that joy today and always.

0: With confidence and love, let us now pray to the Father, who sent his Holy Spirit to bring new light to the hearts of us all.
1: That the new evangelization will move people everywhere to respond to the universal call to holiness, we pray to the Lord. That those in positions of public responsibility will have the courage to stand firm for the culture of life, we pray to the Lord. That an increase in love and devotion to the sacrament of the Most Holy Eucharist will be fostered in the hearts of all Catholics, we pray to the Lord. That those who have recently died may see the face of God, and those who mourn will be consoled. We pray to the Lord.
2: Lord, hear our prayer.
0: We pray for a peaceful resolution to all wars in the world, especially throughout the Middle East. We pray to the Lord.
2: Lord, hear our prayer.
0: God our Father, in the beginning you created the universe, and in the fullness of time you created all things anew in Christ. Send forth your Spirit upon the whole world, and make new all that has grown old under the burden of sin and death. We make our prayer through Christ our Lord.
2: Amen.

0: Pray, brothers and sisters, that my sacrifice and yours may be acceptable to God, the Almighty Father.
1: May the Lord accept the sacrifice and atonement for the praise and glory of his name, for our good and the good of all his holy church.
0: Accept in compassion, Lord, we pray, the offerings of your family, that under your protective care, they may never lose what they have received, but attain the gifts that are eternal, through Christ our Lord.
2: Amen.
0: The Lord be with you.
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1: It is right and just.
0: It is truly right and just, our duty and our salvation, at all times to acclaim you, O Lord, but in this time above all to laud you yet more gloriously, when Christ our Passover has been sacrificed. For with the old order destroyed, the universe cast down is renewed, and integrity of life is restored to us in Christ. Therefore, overcome with paschal joy, every land, every people exalts in your praise, and even the heavenly powers with the angelic hosts sing together the unending hymn of your glory, as they

To you, therefore, most merciful Father, we make humble prayer and petition through Jesus Christ, your Son, our Lord, that you accept and bless these gifts, these offerings, these holy and unblemished sacrifices, which we offer you firstly for your holy Catholic Church. Be pleased to grant her peace, to guard, unite, and govern her throughout the whole world. Together with your servant, Leo our Pope and Stephen our Bishop, and all those who, holding to the truth, hand on the Catholic and Apostolic faith. Remember, Lord, your servants, and all gathered here, whose faith and devotion are known to you. For them we offer you this sacrifice of praise, or they offer it for themselves and all who are dear to them, for the redemption of their souls and hope of health and well-being, and paying their homage to you, the eternal God, living and true. In communion with those whose memory we venerate, especially the glorious ever-Virgin Mary, Mother of our God and Lord Jesus Christ, and blessed Joseph, her spouse, your blessed apostles and martyrs, Peter and Paul, Andrew, James, John, Thomas, James, Philip, Bartholomew, Matthew, Simon, and Jude, Linus, Cletus, Clement, Sixtus, Cornelius, Cyprian, Lawrence, Chrysogonus, John and Paul, Cosmas, and Damian, and all your saints. We ask that through their merits

in prayers, in all things we may be defended by your protecting help. Through Christ our Lord. Amen. Therefore, Lord, we pray, graciously accept this oblation of our service, that of your whole family. Order our days in your peace, and command that we be delivered from eternal damnation and counted among the flock of those you have chosen. Through Christ our Lord. Amen. Be pleased, O God, we pray, to bless, acknowledge, and approve this offering in every respect. Make it spiritual and acceptable, so that it may become for us the body and blood of your most beloved Son, our Lord Jesus Christ. On the day before he was to suffer, he took bread in his holy and venerable hands, and with eyes raised to heaven, to you, O God, his almighty Father, giving you thanks, he said the blessing, broke the bread, and gave it to his disciples, saying, "Take this, all of you, and eat of it, for this is my body, which will be given up for you."

In a similar way, when supper was ended, he took this precious chalice in his holy and venerable hands, and once more giving you thanks, he said the blessing and gave the chalice to his disciples, saying, "Take this, all of you, and drink from it. For this is the chalice of my blood, the blood of the new and eternal covenant, which will be poured out for you and for many for the forgiveness of sins. Do this in memory of me."

Therefore, O Lord, as we celebrate the memorial of the Blessed Passion, the resurrection from the dead, and the glorious ascension into heaven of Christ your Son, our Lord, we, your servants and your holy people, offer to your glorious majesty, from the gifts that you have given us, this pure victim, this holy victim, this spotless victim, the holy bread of eternal life and the chalice of everlasting salvation. Be pleased to look upon these offerings with a serene and kindly countenance and to accept them, as once you were pleased to accept the gifts of your servant Abel the Just, the sacrifice of Abraham, our father in faith, and the offering of your high priest, Melchizedek, a holy sacrifice, a spotless victim. In humble prayer, we ask you, Almighty God, command that these gifts be borne by the hands of your holy angel to your altar on high, in the sight of your divine majesty, so that all of us who through this participation at the altar receive the most holy body and blood of your Son may be filled with every grace and heavenly blessing. Through Christ our Lord. Amen. Remember also, Lord, your servants who have gone before us with the sign of faith and rest in a sleep of peace. Grant them, O Lord, we pray, and all who sleep in Christ, a place of refreshment, light, and peace. Through Christ our Lord. Amen. To us also, your servants, those sinners, hope in your abundant mercies. Graciously grant some share and fellowship with your holy apostles and martyrs, with John the Baptist, Stephen Matthias, Barnabas, Ignatius Alexander, Marcellinus Peter, Felicity Perpetua, Agatha Lucy, Agnes Cecilia Anastasia, and all your saints. Admit us, we beseech you, into their company, not weighing our merits.

merits, but granting us your pardon through Christ our Lord, through whom you continue to make all these good things, O Lord. You sanctify them, fill them with life, bless them, and bestow them upon us. Per ipsum et cum ipso et in ipso, est tibi Deo Patri omnipotenti, in

0: At the Savior's command, informed by divine teaching, we dare to say, Our Father, who art in heaven, hallowed be thy name. Thy kingdom come, thy will be done, on earth as it is in heaven. Give us this day our daily bread, and forgive us our trespasses, as we forgive those who trespass against us. And lead us not into temptation, but deliver us from evil.
1: Deliver us, Lord, we pray, from every evil. Graciously grant peace in our days, that by the help of your mercy, we may be always free from sin and safe from all distress, as we await the blessed hope and the coming of our Savior, Jesus Christ.
2: For the kingdom, the power, and the glory are yours, now and forever.
1: Lord Jesus Christ, who said to your apostles, Peace I leave you, my peace I give you. Look not on our sins, but on the faith of your church, and graciously grant her peace and unity in accordance with your will, who live and reign forever and ever.
2: Amen.
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0: Christ our Lord was handed over for our transgressions and was raised again for our justification. Alleluia.
1: For those who cannot now receive Jesus in the Blessed Sacrament, we offer the following prayer. I believe that you, O Jesus, are in the Most Holy Sacrament. I love you and desire you. Come into my heart, I embrace you. O never, never leave me. 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Amen.

0: Let us pray. Keep safe, O Lord, we pray, those whom you have saved by your kindness, that redeemed by the passion of your Son, they may rejoice in his resurrection, who lives and reigns forever and ever.
1: Amen.
0: For the benefit of our EWTN viewing audience at home, and also our viewing audience and listening audience through radio, we have recorded a novena to the Holy Spirit, which will air the next 9 days starting today. So if you would like to go to EWTN's live Mass and devotions page on YouTube, you can find our recently published, soon to be published in about 4 minutes, Novena to the Holy Spirit. So please check that out and pray along with us for the Holy Spirit's coming and also to renew the whole face of the earth. The Lord be with you.
1: And with your spirit.
0: May Almighty God bless you, the Father and the Son and the Holy Spirit.
1: Amen. Go and announce the

Saint Michael, the Archangel, defend us in battle. Be our protection against the wickedness and snares of the devil. May God rebuke him, we humbly pray. And do thou, O Prince of the heavenly host, by the power of God, cast into hell Satan and all the evil spirits who prowl about the world, seeking the ruin of souls. Amen.

0: Prayer for vocations. God our Father, who wills that all men be saved and come to the knowledge of your truth, we beg you to send laborers into your harvest and grant them grace to speak your word with all boldness, so that your word may spread and be glorified, and all nations may know you, the only God, and him whom you have sent, Jesus Christ, your Son, our Lord. Amen. Our Lady, Queen of the Americas, Mary, Mother of the Franciscan Missionaries of the Eternal Word, pray for us.
1: I would always hear from different people at non-Catholic churches that Catholics were going to hell, or that they really didn't know who the Lord was. The Catholic Church is not all what people say it is. I mean, it's completely different. There's so many stereotypes. It's very possible to know the Lord, and it's very possible to have a relationship with God in the Catholic Church. I believe I was born into the Catholic Church, and that's where I belong.
2: If you've been away from the Catholic Church, visit CatholicsComeHome.org.

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1: Every person is made in the Imago Dei, the image of God. And we have an inherent dignity because of that.
2: The dignity of humanity. Anticipation mounts about the expected release of Pope Leo XIV's first encyclical, believed to provide Catholic guidance on the challenging new world of artificial intelligence, just as we mark the anniversary of a groundbreaking encyclical of another Pope Leo, written to address the upheaval of the Industrial Revolution more than 100 years ago. The two Leos and the critical times they both addressed, we discuss with our panel of experts. All eyes are on the all-important China-U.S. summit. Yes, a focus on trade, technology, and the Iran war, but also, can progress be made to free those suffering from religious persecution?

0: execution in Chinese prisons.
1: So I was surprised when he said, the Holy Father has appointed you the next Bishop of Belleville.
0: And Pope Leo starts to shape the next generation of Catholic bishops. We go to America's heartland to talk with one of his newest bishops, a Benedictine monk who now leads a diocese. EWTN News in Depth starts now.

0: Welcome to EWTN News in Depth. I'm Catherine Hadro. Catholics all over the world are eagerly awaiting news of Pope Leo XIV's first encyclical. Many anticipate the Holy Father will use the document, reportedly called Magnifica Humanitas, or Magnificent Humanity, to speak of the Church's rich tradition of social doctrine, to affirm human dignity, and to provide moral guidance for a world rapidly changed by artificial intelligence. More than a century ago this week, his predecessor, Leo XIII, also sought to address the pressing moral questions of a changing world in the wake of industrialization. His response, the groundbreaking encyclical Rerum Novarum, became the North Star for Catholic social teaching.
1: Pope Leo XIII is often considered the first modern pope. He led the Church from 1878 to 1903, a time when the world was being transformed by the Industrial Revolution. Technological advances spurred manufacturing, urbanized cities, and exacerbated wage inequality. Rose Luminello, assistant teaching professor at the Keough School of Global Affairs at the University of Notre Dame, explains the working class faced meager conditions.
2: Workers were working 15, 16 hours a day, very dangerous jobs, dangerous in their environment, dangerous because of the machinery, dangerous because of the long hours.
1: It was this spirit of revolutionary change and class disparity that Pope Leo responded to in his 1891 encyclical, Rerum Novarum, or On the Condition of Labor. In this pivotal document, Leo emphasizes the human dignity of laborers and their right to just wages, safe working conditions, rest, and association. Employers have a responsibility to look after these rights and to help their workers thrive. He writes, "The hiring of labor and the conduct of trade are concentrated in the hands of comparatively few, so that a small number of very rich men have been able to lay upon them the teeming masses of the laboring poor, a yoke little better than that of slavery itself. The solution to poverty cannot be found in socialism," writing that if private property were transferred to community ownership, the working man himself would be among the first to suffer. "The solution can only be found in the light of the Church, for it is the Church that insists on the authority of the gospel upon those teachings whereby the conflict can be brought to an end or rendered at least far less bitter." Rerum Novarum is Leo XIII's most well-known writing and the first comprehensive encyclical to address social justice. That led it to become the framework for modern Catholic social teaching, the moral theology that explains how the Church addresses contemporary issues within society. And it is groundbreaking in another way.
2: It's the first document that really engages with the laity directly from the Pope to the people without the pulpit in the middle, without translation in the middle, for the first time in the history of the Church.
1: The pivotal document also inspired our new Pope, who told the College of Cardinals that he chose the name Leo because of Rerum Novarum and how it addressed the Industrial Revolution.
3: "In our own day, the Church offers to everyone the treasury of her social teaching in response to another industrial revolution and to developments in the field of artificial intelligence that pose new challenges for the defense of human dignity, justice, and labor."
1: But for scholars like Luminello, who study Leo XIII, the connection required no explanation.
2: So I heard Leo XIV and I automatically knew AI revolution, industrial revolution, democracy, politics, religion. This is a very clear and timely intervention.
0: Joining me now are two voices to help us unpack the enduring legacy of Rerum Novarum, why it still matters 135 years later, and its influence on Pope Leo XIV's pontificate today. Dr. Michael Pakolik is a political economy professor at the Catholic University of America and a professor with the Pontifical Academy of St. Thomas Aquinas. A philosopher and author, Dr. Pakolik is a leading Catholic thinker on economics, virtue, and the Church's social teaching tradition, all of which are important tenets in Rerum Novarum. And Deacon Omar Gutierrez is a permanent deacon in the Archdiocese of Omaha, Nebraska, as well as the director of the Society for the Propagation of the Faith in the Archdiocese of Omaha. Deacon Gutierrez is a highly sought-out Catholic speaker, including on this topic of Rerum Novarum. Thank you both for being here on this big anniversary. Deacon, I want to start with you. Can you summarize the main message of Rerum Novarum and its significance when it comes to shaping Catholic social teaching today? I mean, how radical was it at the time, and how important does this document remain for the life of the Church today?
4: It was very radical for the time. The responses to it were very emotional from some because it was the first foray into addressing this modern world in this specific way that Pope Leo kind of started and that many popes since then have continued. Almost every single pope since Pope Leo XIII have added to the social teaching and with this understanding that the Church has a role in the modern world to help guide Catholics how to respond to the revolutions that are occurring in our time. So from that perspective, it was radical and it has continued to this very day, so that Pope Francis had two, Pope Benedict XVI talked about it all the time. It's still very much relevant to our day. Mm.
0: Michael, what in your opinion are some misconceptions surrounding Rerum Novarum today? And what is important context surrounding its 1891 release that we need to keep in mind as we read through it now?
5: Well, I think just about everything that people think about it as mistaken. So that's the first thing I would do. I'd say go and read the document because it's really rich and it's profound. And, you know, you could see, you'll learn a lot from it. So, you know, for example, people say that it established unions or supported unions. Mm. But what Leo XIII envisioned was voluntary associations of Catholic workers to support them in their faith. And so he had no patience for secular workers' unions. That's one misconception. Or the living wage. Living wage was the idea that employers were tending to pay men just enough to keep themselves alive as individuals. So they weren't receiving a wage that would be adequate to support their wife and children. Mm. So the idea of a living wage is that women and children wouldn't have to work outside the house because the head of the household would be paid enough to support an entire household. Mm. Now, this is this needs to be recreated somehow in tax law because employees cannot, according to current law, pay somebody more if he has dependents than somebody who has no dependents. And it's not at all the same as a minimum wage.
0: That is really, that's fascinating. Deacon, I see you nodding your head along, so if you have anything more to add, please do. But I do want to ask you as well, Deacon. Rerum Novarum states, no practical solution of this question will be found apart from the intervention of religion and of the Church when it comes to, again, this topic of labor conditions. So, Deacon, can you speak to that? What is the role of the Church in intervening and engaging on these very types of issues?
4: It's, first of all, noting, as the good doctor said, that this is not just a question of the material well-being, the physical well-being of peoples, but of their spiritual well-being. The responsibility, Pope Leo XIII in Rerum Novarum talks about responsibilities of employers. One of those responsibilities is for the spiritual well-being of his employees, that they have the time to worship and that they have the freedom to do so. This sense of this integration between the material and the spiritual, which is so much a part of Pope Leo's document, it's what's then is brought up a time and time again with the various popes as we talk about the progress of peoples, integrated human development, etc.
0: Wow. So every employer, secular included, has this, like you were saying, this spiritual responsibility.
4: Exactly right.
5: But I think it's important to understand that by the Church, Pope Leo doesn't mean the clerics or the hierarchy. He means the full body of the Church. And he, an entire quarter of the encyclical is addressed to civil society and what people can do in civil society. And he's very wary of the state. Leo XIII was extremely wary of state power. And he thought it would be a huge mistake for the state to step in here and set and kind of claim additional power to solve these problems.
0: Mm. And Michael, I want to talk about applying it to today. So what does Rerum Novarum still have to teach young Catholics, for example, who are navigating the modern economic pressures and today's cultural instability? How can we apply the teachings of Rerum Novarum to modern day life?
5: Well, I think, first of all, it's part of becoming educated as a Catholic citizen and Catholic participant in what is, frankly, a commercial society, which we have in the United States. So, and above all, it's not a matter of kind of memorizing certain lines or rules. It's a matter of incorporating it. So I do think that what we teach in our school is that students should be reading this almost prayerfully. I think the deacon would agree, mm-hmm. and kind of engage in a kind of examination of conscience and thinking carefully. No, I think the immediate upshot is we're certainly training a lot of people who are going to go into management or start companies. Mm-hmm. So there's a great degree of sensitivity to the worker in Rerum Novarum. Especially, you could sum it up in the golden rule, just do unto others as you would have done unto you. And so this is a very important part of educating young persons in a business school environment, which is what I'm in.
0: Mm. And would you both say, I mean, is this ultimate message? It's about upholding the dignity of the laborer, but ultimately work has to serve the family. Is that a correct takeaway?
4: Yeah, that's the central cell of society is the family. That's one of the great points that's being made. It's not the individual so much as the family, because when the next Pope, Pope Pius XI, who adds to the social teaching, he talks about this term social justice, which is used so much and which is coined by him in that document. It's the first time the church uses that phrase. The idea is there precisely that we're supporting the family, that we all have a joint responsibility to do that. And the only other thing I'll add to that is the sense of discernment, right? That this is a spiritual project. Living the social teaching is a spiritual project as well as an economic and a political one, so that we're noticing, as in our communion with the Holy Spirit and the Trinity, whether we're an employer or an employee, because the responsibility is for employees too, we're noticing where the Holy Spirit is guiding us to love better in the context of our workplace.
0: Mm, I love that reminder of discernment, especially applying it to today, because the workplace looks so different than it did in 1891. I like both of your thoughts on this, and just to reflect on what are some revolutionary changes of today that you expect and maybe hope that Pope Leo XIV will tackle in his highly anticipated first encyclical. Michael, I'll start with you.
5: Well, I do think that the thing he should be tackling is what I would call sterile sex. And that's the main problem in our society. And I'm afraid that AI looks like it's not really that important in comparison with this issue related to demographic decline and the fall of the family and divorce and so on. Mm. But I think that there is a strong analogy of a certain thing, but it's not AI. The Rerum Novarum was concerned about the family being broken up and reached into by the employer. And so that no longer were families gathering together in their house, but they had to be on the shop floor at all times. Mm. And they didn't have time, as Deacon said, no time for worship, no time for leisure, no time for education. And everybody in the household was actually directly dependent upon an employer in one of these workhouses. And the analog to this today, and I wrote a Catholic think piece on this, mm-hmm. is actually what's called surveillance capitalism, mm-hmm. where through devices, big companies are gaining the attention of children and everyone in a household. So you walk into a modern household, everybody's on a different device in a different part of the house, and they're actually directly in contact with influencers and with people trying to sell them things and people trying to keep them addicted. And this is the analog to the employer pulling the family out of the household and onto the shop floor.
0: Wow, that separation and isolation. Deacon, last word goes to you. What are you hoping to see Pope Leo XIV tackle?
4: Yeah, the only thing I would add to what the good doctor said, which I agree with entirely, is maybe more specifically the role of social media and all that. Pope Francis addressed this as a little bit in Fratelli Tutti, but I'd like, since there's more information now we have through social science, the effect this is having on adolescents and so therefore the family, mm-hmm. And then, you know, the way AI is into helping add to that problem.
0: Professor, Deacon, thank you both so much. Grateful to have you both. Thank you.
4: Glad to be here.
0: And this note, this week marked not only the important papal anniversary of Pope Leo XIII's Rerum Novarum,

0: Forum. It also marked the 45th anniversary of another major papal event, the attempted assassination of St. John Paul II in St. Peter's Square in 1981. On Wednesday, Pope Leo XIV prayed in silence at the marble plaque designating where the Polish Pope was shot four times, his wounds so serious he was hospitalized for 5 months. For the rest of his life, St. John Paul II never ceased to express his gratitude to the Virgin Mary, Our Lady of Fatima, for saving his life. Next on this edition of EWTN News in Depth, consequential events on the world stage.
1: Jimmy Lai, he caused lots of turmoil for China. He tried to do the right thing. He wasn't successful, went to jail, and people would like him out, and I'd like to see him get out too.
2: President Trump speaks about high-profile prisoners in China on the eve of his summit in China. A panel with close personal ties to those imprisoned joins us next.
3: I've been a monk now for 38 years, and I must admit, as an extrovert, it seemed at times that this was really not a natural fit.
2: The initial challenge of becoming a monk now morphs into the challenge of becoming a bishop. A talk with one of Pope Leo's brand new bishops, selected to lead the American church into the future.
4: Music is impactful. Music has meaning. Music can be beautiful, so it can uplift the dignity of the listener.
2: And later, we'll have the story of one man's mission to bring music and hope to inmates in prison. The impact of his Catholic music ministry ahead.
5: The Living Divine Mercy program has covered a wide range of topics because God's divine mercy is unfathomable. It's infinite. And so we have an infinite amount of topics to cover on a show like this. And I think that's what draws so many viewers, is there's something for everybody in a different element or different way of God's infinite mercy.
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0: In a ceremonial greeting on Wednesday, President Donald Trump meets his Chinese counterpart, President Xi Jinping, beginning a rare trip to Beijing. Despite the fanfare, Trump faces growing pressure back home to reckon with the Chinese Communist Party's intensified crackdown on religion and those with dissenting views. For months, family members, advocates, and lawmakers on both sides of the aisle have urged Trump to use his trip to China, his first in 9 years, to push for the release of several high-profile prisoners. One of the most prominent is the pro-democracy activist and devout Catholic Jimmy Lai. But in new comments on Friday, Trump signaled his release is looking unlikely.
7: What about Jimmy Lai?
8: It's a tougher one. It's a tougher one for him.
7: What did he say about it?
8: For him, it's a very. He told me. I don't want to mislead anybody. He said Jimmy Lai is a tough one for him to do. He went through a lot, and right or wrong, he went through a lot. So he told me that would be a tough one. He said he's going to strongly consider the pastor.
0: The media tycoon founded the now-defunct pro-democracy newspaper Apple Daily and often criticized the Chinese Communist Party. He was arrested in 2020 under China's sweeping national security law. After a drawn-out sham trial, Lai was sentenced to 20 years in prison in February under charges of sedition and colluding with foreign forces. His family now worries the 78-year-old, who has suffered failing health behind bars, could die in prison. His daughter, Claire, reacted to Trump's comments to EWTN News on Friday.
9: We are just so extremely grateful. You know, of course, the dream was for my father to come back on Air Force One, but I remain extremely confident that it's him and his administration that will secure the release of my father. In the days that follow, I hope that the Holy Spirit might move President Xi's heart and he might see the wisdom in releasing my aging and ailing father.
0: Claire also emphasized her father's faith has remained strong through his suffering and has even helped him come to understand God's mercy in a deeper way.
10: Did you bring up with President Xi any of the political prisoners of China? Are any going to be released? Any progress?
8: I think he's giving very serious consideration to the pastor.
0: But those comments aboard Air Force One on Friday give hope that another prisoner held in China could soon be released. Pastor Ezra Jin was detained at his home in October 2025, along with dozens of other church leaders across China. He is the founder of Zion Church, one of China's largest underground house church networks. Joining me now in our EWTN News studio are two guests who understand China's religious persecution all too well. Grace Jin Drexel is the daughter of Pastor Ezra Jin. She previously served as a research analyst in the Senate and the Congressional Executive Commission on China. She currently works as the director of advocacy at the Luke Alliance. Sam Brownback is the former U.S. Ambassador at Large for International Religious Freedom from 2018 to 2021. He also previously served as a U.S. Senator for Kansas and was the 46th governor of Kansas and is the author of a new book released just this week called China's War on Faith. Thank you both for being here. Grace, I want to begin with you because we heard the president's comments on Friday. Is there any update about your father? Anything you can tell us that you've heard from the White House or lawyers? Are we closer to getting your father released?
11: Well, thank you so much. I've also saw the video recording of the president at Air Force One mentioning my father, and I was just so grateful and thankful. But this is the most hope that we've felt as a family since my father has been detained in October, and along with the 17 other church leaders, this is again just such a miracle that we've been praying for all this time. We know that the road ahead is still long, but again, we're just so thankful and had so much hope that we haven't had.
0: So much hope and momentum right now. Ambassador, I understand you are banned from entering China.
12: Yes, one of my great accolades in my life is to be banned by the People's Republic of China.
0: And tell us, what is China's relationship with religion? Explain to us the everyday reality facing Christians and Catholics there.
12: Well, the everyday reality is this is suppressed, oppressed, and in some cases, they just try to annihilate it altogether. And it's a thoroughness. It's Christians, it's Buddhists, it's Muslims, it's Falun Gong. It's a Chinese communist regime that cannot tolerate any group that has an authority that's higher than the government. Mm. And if you do, they are going to oppress you or they're going to control you some way or another, and they have to do this. And then they've developed these very effective systems to do this as well, with facial recognition and tracking devices on cell phones and all these things that they then freely share with other dictators to make them better dictators. It's really the way it's going to be in countries that are dictatorially run unless we break through this.
0: That monitoring and tracking is used to monitor if people are going to underground churches?
12: Underground churches. It's really to find the needle in the haystack. Mm. It's to find the Pastor Ezra Jin. Mm-hmm. Now, he was easily found because it was an above-ground church, but most of the church leaders are not, and they're meeting in small groups. And it's to find that one person that's leading the other people, grab them, get them out, and deal with them.
0: And Grace, give us more background on your father. Tell us about the reach of his ministry and how his arrest came about in October.
11: Yes, so my father became a pastor and became a Christian and then a pastor after the 1989 Tiananmen student protest, where he had just such a loss of faith and everything that he believed in prior to that. And at the depth of his despair, he found Christ, just like many people in the world, and found hope and joy and became a pastor soon afterwards. And from then, in 2007, he began Zion Church as an independent church away from the government, because just like Ambassador said, he realized that inside the government structure, they were controlling everything, including what can be taught in Bible studies, how many people can be baptized, etc. And so that felt like a church in captivity and not a church glorifying to the Lord. So the church, my father's church, starting from 2007, grew to around 1,500 people up to 2018 until it was crushed by the government, and we did not have any location to meet in Beijing. But my father, again, just being faithful, started his ministry online and offline, and that, beyond anyone's imagination, during COVID, it blew up and became a nationwide church, and we were ministering for tens and thousands of people. And one scholar said, instead of 7 years of despair, we had 7 years of harvest, and that we were able to minister to more people than we have ever imagined.

0: And because of that, I think the Chinese Communist Party came after my father and the leaders.
1: Ambassador, you served in the first Trump administration. Are you hopeful President Trump can get Pastor Jin and Jimmy Lai released from prison in China? And can you give us some insight as to what those conversations with China must be looking like right now?
2: Well, I worked with him on Andrew Brunson that he got out in that first administration. And when the president gets focused on these things, he really goes after it. And he'll use the, you know, trying to really encourage Xi to do this and everything. And if that doesn't work, he'll use a club. So I think really there is good hope on this, and I hope on both cases, and I hope as well for the nine Catholic bishops that are that are in detention now in China. Nine Catholic bishops. I really hope the president. I hope Pope Leo will start pushing publicly to get these bishops out.
1: Grace, what can you tell us, and what do you know about the status of your father's health? And when's the last time you heard from him?
0: Yeah. Honestly, we don't know too much, and the only communication that we have is through lawyers. We haven't seen him, we haven't heard from him. There hasn't been any phone calls at all, and we only get to hear from lawyers. But and recently they've also been attacking our lawyers, so we've been also in between lawyers, so we've gotten even less information. Based on the little that we know, it's not looking good. He has severe type 2 diabetes, and he hasn't had the medication that the doctor prescribed him. The food is like horrible, and his sleeping conditions, it's basically just a mat on the floor, and there's not even windows on his cell, and so the wind and the rain can just come in whenever, and it's just we just hope and pray that the Lord is sustaining him in the cell, but we're also really concerned about his health.
1: Of course. And we join you and your family in prayer. Ambassador, you mentioned those nine Catholic bishops who are imprisoned in China. Can you speak more about what is that specific action you would like to see from the Vatican and from Pope Leo?
2: Publicly asking for their release, pushing for it. The Vatican typically does this on a private basis and quiet basis, and I understand their desire to do that, but that hasn't been working. And these are nine leaders of the Catholic Church, and now the Catholic Church in China, the Communist Party is directly appointing bishops. And you're going, no, this is a church that the church gets to appoint its bishops. And the Chinese Communist Party is claiming they get to appoint the next Dalai Lama. And you're, no, you don't get to do that. The Tibetan Buddhists do this. And I think I would really hope the Vatican would start publicly coming out and saying this is wrong treatment of a religious body, of religious leaders, and we're going to start speaking out against the Chinese Communist Party for what they're doing. On top of the three religious genocides that are going on right now in China, of the Uyghurs, of the Falun Gong, of the Tibetan Buddhists.
1: Thank you for raising awareness about that. And you write about that in your new book as well. Grace, I understand that even before his imprisonment, your father was banned from leaving China. And now here you are, you're pregnant, I believe, with your third child.
0: Yes.
1: Do you mind just sharing what your family has missed out on these past few years with your father not here?
0: Yes, thank you. In 2018, when my father, right before my father's church was dismantled in the physical location, my family, my mom and my brothers and I came to the U.S. And my father decided he was with us initially, and he went back to China to be with the church after realizing the fact that he wasn't in China, wasn't de-escalating in any way, and he wanted to be with the church and suffer with the church. And since then, he wasn't allowed to leave China, so it's been many, like 8 years for our family members. And he hasn't seen my brothers graduate. Before they were in elementary school and middle school, and now they're in college and going to college next year. My dad was not there to walk me down the aisle at my wedding. And my two kids, they have never met their grandfather. And now with my baby boy, we still don't think, I mean, I just hope and pray that we will be able to meet my dad, and that he will be both a spiritual and just a familial mentor to everyone.
1: We're going to share in that hope for you and your family
0: Thank you so much.
1: Grace. And Ambassador, just in my final moment with you both, you know, the role Ambassador at Large for International Religious Freedom, I believe, remains vacant right now in the Trump administration.

0: Can you just share your reaction to that, and what risks does that vacancy pose?
1: Well, they had a nominee, wasn't able to get on through the Senate, and I think they're vetting some additional people now to get it appointed. What happens is you lose that voice then inside the administration and exterior across the world. Because I traveled a lot, and you could go with the authority of the president, authority of the United States government, and say, and talk about religious freedom cases or people that should be released. But also inside the administration, you can advocate for these policies that will push religious freedom, which we really need. We're the country in the world that stands for this, and you need to be strong. And President Trump has been on this, and we really pray and hope that he continues to show that strength.
0: Well, I thank you for your work and advocacy on this issue. And Grace, thank you for your witness. Again, we all join our prayers with you and your family.
2: Thank you so much.
0: Absolutely. We have more on President Trump's visit to China. 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
0: We turn once again to President Donald Trump's high-stakes trip to China in the Week in Review. The president noted, quote, a lot of different problems were settled over the 2 days of meetings with his Chinese counterpart Xi Jinping, but he left Beijing on Friday without any major signed agreements to show for it. The fanfare and cordial atmosphere of the trip showed a newly stable relationship between China and the U.S., though it resulted in no breakthroughs on the war in Iran and minimal economic wins. U.S. tariffs on China, expected to be a major point of conversation, were not even addressed, according to Trump. Xi delivered a blunt warning to Trump on Taiwan, a self-ruled island that Beijing claims as its own territory, saying that if the U.S. handled the situation poorly, the two countries could enter, quote, an extremely dangerous place. Trump told reporters after his three-day trip that he will weigh advancing an arms sale to Taiwan worth billions of dollars, saying the last thing the U.S. needs is a war that's thousands of miles away. But that is what the U.S. has in Iran. Despite a ceasefire, negotiations between the U.S. and Iran to end the conflict are not going smoothly. Earlier this week, Trump dismissed Iran's latest formal proposal as, quote, garbage. The Iranian foreign minister responded this week saying there is no trust and negotiations are not advancing because the U.S. is making what he calls contradictory statements with excessive irrational rhetoric. President Trump made reference to his conversation with President Xi about Iran on the last day of the China-U.S. summit.
6: We did discuss Iran. We feel very similar in Iran. We want that to end. We don't want them to have a nuclear weapon. We want the straits open. We're closing it now. I mean, they closed it, then we closed it on top of them. But we want the straits open.
0: China did not offer any direct help, however, in solving the impasse with Iran over the Strait of Hormuz. In the meantime, even as the summit was underway, Iranian media reported more than 30 ships, some linked to Chinese companies, were allowed to transit the Strait of Hormuz overnight because of their cooperation with Iranian naval forces. The war in Iran, the closing of the Strait of Hormuz, and rising fuel and transportation costs are having a dramatic effect on American wallets. This week, the Bureau of Labor Statistics reported the Consumer Price Index has hit an annual rate of 3.8%, the highest inflation rate in nearly 3 years. In individual consumer categories, gas was up 5.4% last month, airfare up 2.8%, and with rising diesel fuel prices for truckers, fresh fruits and vegetables were up 2.3%, the highest monthly increase in that category in 16 years.
2: we have taken such a major step back in the fight against inflation. There's nowhere to hide here from inflation. Price increases are happening. They're happening quickly.
0: As of this week, the price of oil has risen more than 70% since the start of the year. Analysts warn increased energy costs and their widespread impact have not yet fully worked their way through the economy, meaning the rising price of consumer goods is only going to get worse in the months ahead. The Trump administration this week announced a new proposal that would expand benefits for fertility treatments. The rule would create a supplemental insurance option employers could offer workers, like vision or dental insurance, for diagnosing, mitigating, or treating infertility. President Trump announced the proposal during a maternal health event at the White House.
6: This will hopefully reduce the number of couples who ultimately need to resort to IVF. Because challenges can be identified and addressed very early in the process. This is a new benefit. This is a benefit that so many people have called me about.
0: The proposed rule would cover lab tests, medications, and genetic testing, but would also include in vitro fertilization, or IVF, a practice the Catholic Church teaches is morally unacceptable because life is created outside of the marital act, and many embryonic human persons are either frozen, used for experimentation, or discarded. The White House also announced its launch of a new website for maternal health. It provides information, resources, and a database of pro-life pregnancy centers across the country. The Supreme Court this week allowed the abortion pill mifepristone to be delivered through the mail while a legal battle plays out in the lower courts. The order follows a temporary stay on a federal appeals court's ruling issued earlier this month, requiring the drug to be prescribed through an in-person doctor visit nationwide. The high court's decision means that ruling could be blocked for months and could eventually make its way back onto the docket. Pro-life advocates express their disappointment in the order, as several studies have found the pill poses dangerous risks for the mother, let alone the unborn child. And a continuing controversy within the Catholic Church bubbled to the surface this week. The Vatican's doctrine chief issued a final warning to the Society of St. Pius X, or the SSPX, that if it moves forward with consecrating new bishops without a papal mandate, it will be a schismatic act resulting in excommunication. Cardinal Victor Manuel Fernandez, prefect of the Dicastery for the Doctrine of the Faith, stated, "This act will constitute a schismatic act, and formal adherence to schism constitutes a grave offense against God and entails the excommunication established by the law of the Church." Cardinal Fernandez also said Pope Leo XIV continues to pray that the SSPX will reconsider the very grave decision they've made. The SSPX, which exclusively celebrates the traditional Latin Mass, maintains doctrinal differences with certain teachings and reforms of the Second Vatican Council, particularly in regard to religious freedom and the Church's approach to other faiths. The SSPX has declared it intends to proceed with illicit episcopal consecrations at its international seminary in Aachen, Switzerland, on July 1st, in defiance of the Vatican's warnings of schism. EWTN News will continue to monitor this much-watched controversy closely and will report developments as they occur this summer.
7: No, I'm not interested. And my exact words were, you all get up too early in the morning and you don't talk enough for me.
8: Next, he's one of America's newest bishops now. But back then, he wasn't so sure that becoming a monk was the right fit for him. When we come back, we introduce you to the Benedictine monk Pope Leo has tapped to lead a diocese in the rural Midwest.

0: dearest Holy Spirit, confiding in your deep personal love for me, I am making this novena for the following request, if it be your holy will to grant it. Teach me, Divine Spirit, to know and seek my last end. Grant me the holy fear of God. Grant me true contrition and patience. Do not let me fall into sin. Give me an increase of faith, hope, and charity, and bring forth in my soul all the virtues proper to my state in life. Make me a faithful disciple of Jesus and an obedient child of the Church. Give me efficacious grace sufficient to keep the commandments and to receive the sacraments worthily. Give me the four cardinal virtues, your seven gifts, your 12 fruits. Raise me to perfection in the state of life to which you have called me, and lead me through a happy death to everlasting life. I ask this through Christ our Lord. Amen.
1: EWTN News in Depth continues our series of interviews with new Catholic bishops as Pope Leo XIV begins his impact on the ranks of the episcopacy around the world. In the United States, since becoming pope, he has made roughly 30 bishop changes so far by naming new bishops, moving existing bishops to new positions, and accepting the retirements of others. An analysis of Pope Leo's bishop appointments to date shows a reflection of his own background, prioritizing pastoral care, administrative skills, and leaders that mirror the diversity of the faithful in the pews. A notable number of the new bishops were born in other countries and had become naturalized citizens of the U.S., a recognition, perhaps, of the global human family. Many bring experiences shaped by Latin America, university ministry, military service, and diocesan governance. One of Pope Leo's newest U.S. bishops comes from a large rural diocese in Middle America. Bishop Godfrey Molin is the rare Benedictine monk who has been elevated to lead a diocese. And he was named to the Diocese of Belleville, Illinois, a special honor as it's his hometown where he grew up. Bishop Molin spoke to our EWTN News colleague, reporter Jonah McCune of the National Catholic Register, about the call he got from then Papal Nuncio to the United States, Cardinal Christoph Pierre.
2: When you found out that Pope Leo XIV had appointed you as bishop of your home diocese, what was your first reaction?
3: My first reaction during the phone call was a bit of surprise, to be honest, for two reasons. It's uncommon for someone to be named bishop of his home diocese, but it's also uncommon for someone who has been elected administrator of a diocese to become the bishop. And so for both of those reasons, I presumed that it wouldn't happen. I was surprised when he said, the Holy Father has appointed you the next Bishop of Belleville. And he did not ask if I would accept that appointment until later. But Cardinal Pierre, he just asked, he told me, you've been appointed. And so, it was a bit surprising. And yet at the same time, consoling in a very real way. As I said in my press conference, these are people that I've known since I was 9 months old. These are people whose relationship with Christ has fascinated me since I was a little boy, particularly through our youth program in the diocese. Seeing these massive youth groups from small farm communities, that always intrigued me. And so my relationship with the diocese is longstanding. And so on the one hand, it was surprising. And on the other hand, it was exciting because I know this diocese and I love this diocese. And I don't have a lot of a learning curve in terms of meeting the people and knowing who they are.
2: What would you say you kind of bring to this new role as bishop from your formation and life as a monk that you think will kind of complement this new role?
3: I think this can be hard for some people. Monastic life, and especially the rule, they give us some clear boundaries in which we live our lives. And some people don't like boundaries at all. And to be honest, in the 14 years that I've been in parish ministry, the conflicts that I've been a part of, generally speaking, that's what they're about. People don't want to be held accountable to the norms of the church, or people don't want to hear what the gospel says. And the monastic life, I think, provides that. St. Benedict wrote the rule after living in a cave for 2 years. And he was living in that cave because the culture of Rome at the end of the 5th century was horrific, so corrupt. And he wanted to envision a life where people lived better in peace. And that's where the rule comes from. And I don't want to criticize the world in which we live, but there is clearly corruption. And there are clearly elements of our life in our day that need healing and fixing. And I think that ability to envision something that leads to peace, I think 38 years of living in that environment will be a big help in terms of how do we move forward as a diocese.
2: As part of you being a Benedictine, it's true that, you know, even as a bishop, you are certainly still subject to the rule, and even more so subject to the mm-hmm. rule. How do you envision that fact kind of living out in your life as a bishop?
3: When Cardinal Pierre called, I asked him, do I need the permission of my abbot to accept this appointment? And he chuckled. And then he said, oh no, Father, your obedience is now to the Holy Father. And to be perfectly honest, that created a lot of anxiety in me because of 38 years of experience. But then he went on to say, but remain a monk. Be a man of community, be a man of prayer, and be a man of simplicity. And then he said, I'm lecturing you, and you know better than I. Ha ha ha ha. But in a real way, I think he summed up what my responsibility as a monk who becomes a bishop is. I am to remain a man of prayer, which through God's grace I have remained the entire time I've lived outside the monastery. And the whole life of simplicity and community, those I breathe in and out every day. And so I think that will not only help me remain who I am and continue to give me consolation in the life that I'm now living, but also I think it's a gift that I bring to the church in Southern Illinois.
2: Your appointment kind of comes at a time when the world is still getting to know our Holy Father mm-hmm. and trying to figure out his priorities. What do you think your appointment says about our Holy Father?
3: He is certainly not afraid to appoint a religious as bishop, and he is also not afraid at all to appoint an administrator of a diocese as the ordinary, because I am not the first one that he has appointed. And so that tells me that certain concerns that might have been on the minds of previous popes, he's not as worried about those things as they are. I also think that his constant call to peace, while I would never want to claim him as a Benedictine, because I know he is proud of his Augustinian heritage, that is such a Benedictine mindset, and it's a Christian mindset, all told. And so I think that element is especially important to me, that we have to work for peace. And we live in a world where too often there is just all kinds of willingness to be at war with each other, at odds with each other, even in our families. And a priority of peace for me is certainly very important. And so I'm excited about what he has to bring to the church. I think his own missionary experience makes him far more fearless than a lot of people. And I'm encouraged by that as well.
2: You very much described yourself as a son of this diocese, of the Belleville Diocese. You've lived here since you were 9 months old, right? What does this little slice of the world mean to you?
3: There is a warmth in the Diocese of Belleville that I find incredibly attractive. And as I said to somebody recently, I was bored out of my mind in high school. And I even wrote to the governor of the state of Illinois to say that he should figure something out for high school kids in Southern Illinois. I never heard back, understandably so. As an adult, I look back on that and think to myself, that calm, peaceful life There was something that was formative about that that I don't think a parent could have paid for in any way. And as an adult, I am far more grateful for that than I ever was as a teenager. And I think that's really what small town America in a lot of places, that's what it offers. It offers a place where, yes, everybody knows everybody and everyone's business, but where also people can rely on each other and love getting to know each other. And it's where I think our small parishes, and our large ones too, but our small parishes in particular, there is a sense of community there that is remarkable.
1: May God bless Bishop Mullen and his continued stewardship of the Diocese of Belleville, Illinois. 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
0: What would our spiritual life be without the inspiration and joy we feel at the sound of music at church? But what we might expect and perhaps take for granted as we attend Mass is a luxury inside of prison walls. One Catholic musician has made it his mission to bring the joy of music to those who are incarcerated. Reporter Roselle Regis introduces us to musician Eric Genuis and tells us about his transformation from a reluctant prison minister to one who now plays for all who ask. Here is his faith journey in depth.
7: A master pianist and composer, Eric Genuis has been performing all over the world for decades. From Hollywood to Slovakia, he has wowed and inspired audiences with his music and his stories.
8: I love writing music. It's like a boy playing with Lego. You know, I'm like a little kid playing when I'm writing music. And it's so much fun, right? So it inspires me.
7: After leaving Canada and moving to the United States with his wife, Leslie, Genuis decided to start a new venture. In 2016, he started a charitable effort called Concerts for Hope. It started with a simple invitation.
8: And I promised myself, and I promised our Lord, when I was a young man, that I would never say no to a concert. One day when I was on tour, a man said, "Hey, listen, I work in a prison as a chaplain. Would you ever come in and play?"
7: Genuis was hesitant, but kept his promise. He booked world-class musicians and prepared for his first ever concert in prison. He'll never forget his initial reaction to the environment.
8: I remember marveling at how unattractive everything was. The grounds were unkept. The lawn furniture was all broken. I walked into the prison and, you know, the inmates walk up one side, walk down another, they kind of saunter. The way they interact with each other is, you know, it's often less than respectable in the way that they would interact with the COs, the correctional officers, or the guards is often low. And I remember thinking, this is just overall not an uplifting or inspiring. There's nothing beautiful.
7: Genuis performed, and the reaction from inmates inspired him.
8: We started playing, and I'll never forget, this man in the second row throws up his arms, and he yells out. Now, he's in there for a double murder. He's not going anywhere. He got 60 years. He's going nowhere. And he yells out, "I forgot what hope felt like." And I was so moved that he was so moved.
7: Genuis felt ashamed. Ashamed because he was initially reluctant to perform in prison. As a devout Catholic, he knows that visiting those in prison is a corporal act of mercy, but has never pursued it until that moment.
8: Why do I go in prisons? Because God will never stop pursuing anybody. Who am I to then stop pursuing them, right? So if our Lord found meaning and he said, go and play for those who are sick, those who are imprisoned, I'm going. That's a command from my commander-in-chief, if you will.
7: 25 years later, he has made Concerts for Hope his life's work.
9: A lot of times we feel like we're suffering in isolation. You know, we cut off from the outside world, so you can easily fall.

0: justice, mercy can live in the same house alongside redemption and accountability. We believe Eric brings that in with his music and just gives these gentlemen an opportunity to look forward to positive things in their life.
1: Concerts for Hope is not just the concert. Eric Genuis speaks to inmates about compassion, redemption, and human dignity.
2: He talks about the dignity of the human person and that our worst moments do not have to define us, that we can partake of the graces that come to us in our everyday moments.
3: Another inmate, Harlow, who tells us he has since reconnected with the Catholic faith since he has been incarcerated, appreciated the concert.
4: It reminds us that we can carry ourselves with dignity. We forget that we are human beings and we should smile at one another. For every good influence, there's probably 10 bad influences. And finding a community, a Catholic community, has saved me. You know, it's kept me grounded.
3: For Shelby, who is serving a life sentence, a concert like this brings him hope.
5: Just because you're incarcerated doesn't mean you can't be a better father and a better son and a better neighbor and just a better human.
3: Shelby shares the same passion for music and plays in the band for Mass.
5: So I like to say that music is the most powerful thing under heaven. Yeah, I think it can invoke and move any emotion.
3: Eric shares his struggles in life with inmates, which creates an instant bond.
6: Thank you. My name is Kareem. Nice to meet you, Kareem.
7: There are many hurting people. There are many lonely people. There are many people in this world and culture that are easy to love and many that are tough to love. That's my audience. I've been doing this for 25 years. Thanks be to God, it's been going so well, and I look forward to the next 25 years.
3: Rasal Regis, EWTN News in Depth.
8: The sound of hope. And that's it for this edition of EWTN News in Depth. I'm Catherine Hadro. Join us again same time next week for more news and reports important to your Catholic life. Until we see you again, God bless.

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1: I'm Veronica Dudo. Tonight on EWTN News Nightly, Next Steps. The meeting between President Trump and his Chinese counterpart is over. What happens now? Freedom Fight, the fate of Jimmy Lai, was a key concern before the meeting. His daughter joins us today to discuss how his family feels now. Status quo, another move from the Supreme Court regarding abortion pills by mail. We have the latest. Plus, Rerum Novarum, 135 years later, how Pope Leo XIII's social doctrine remains relevant in the ongoing fight for human dignity. These stories and more tonight.
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1: Thank you for being with us on the Feast of St. Isidore. Our top story tonight. President Donald Trump is on his way home from a state visit to China. He spoke on Air Force One about his accomplishments in Beijing and the remaining issues with China. White House correspondent Owen Jensen reports.
3: Veronica, President Donald Trump praises the leader of China and the respect they have for each other. But the two countries they represent have big differences over topics like Taiwan and political prisoners.
4: We had a great stay. It was an amazing period of time. President Xi's an incredible guy.
5: Chinese President Xi calls Taiwan the most important issue in U.S.-China relations. He does not want America to sell weapons.

0: To the island because China considers Taiwan its own territory.
1: On Taiwan, he does not want to see a fight for independence because that would be a very strong confrontation.
2: Would the U.S. defend Taiwan if it came to it?
1: I don't want to say. I'm not going to say that.
0: President Trump says he has not decided if a major U.S. arms sale to Taiwan will move forward. Iran is another hot topic. China is allied with the Islamic Republic and buys its oil. President Trump says President Xi agreed Iran cannot have a nuclear weapon and should reopen the Strait of Hormuz.
1: But as he said, they closed it and then you closed them, with a smile. And it's true, we control the strait.
0: And when it comes to China's political prisoners, President Trump says President Xi is considering releasing Pastor Ezra Jin. But Jimmy Lai's case is more difficult.
1: He said Jimmy Lai is a tough one for him to do. Went through a lot, and right or wrong, they went through a lot. So he told me that would be a tough one. He said he's going to strongly consider the pastor.
0: President Trump also touted new business deals with China.
1: Made a lot of great trade deals, including over 200 planes for Boeing, with a promise of 750 planes, which would be by far the largest order ever.
0: Before boarding Air Force One to begin his trip back to America, President Trump received a rare private tour of a normally off-limits garden and sat down for tea with President Xi.
3: This has been an incredible visit. I think a lot of good has come of it.
0: President Donald Trump says he's considering lifting sanctions on Chinese oil companies, but adds he did not discuss tariffs with President Xi. At the White House, Owen Jensen, EWTN News Nightly.
4: Joining us now is Andrew Harding, a policy analyst for National Security and Indo-Pacific Affairs at the Heritage Foundation. Thanks so much for coming in studio.
5: Thanks for having me.
4: So we saw the meeting that just happened between President Donald Trump and, of course, Chinese President Xi Jinping. What were some of the deals that came out of that for America?
5: Well, I think we've seen a few deals on the economic front, primarily with soybeans. We see that the Chinese seem to have made a commitment to continue purchasing soybeans and granting us access to the Chinese market. We've also seen the president announce Chinese interest in purchasing Boeing jets, potentially up to 200, maybe more, depending on what the final details will look like. But ultimately, the deals that we have seen have been able to support American economic interests, whether they're farmers, those that are producing planes or manufacturing sectors. And importantly, the president did not make any concessions on the national security front. So I think we can see some good economic deals, one turn that America is remaining safe.
4: Now, on that particular point with what was discussed, when we look at Taiwan, that became a massive issue for both sides. Can you break that down for us?
5: Well, we know that the Chinese came into this summit wanting to elevate Taiwan as an issue of importance. They wanted to frame Taiwan as the most important issue between the U.S. and China. And Chairman Xi made clear with some language indicating that this could lead to potential conflict if the United States doesn't handle the Taiwan issue correctly. But thankfully, President Trump stood firm on his position that the United States' position on Taiwan will not change. Secretary of State Marco Rubio also reaffirmed this as of yesterday, making clear that the U.S. policy towards Taiwan will remain in America's interest. So we knew this was likely, that the Chinese would try to push this, but they've also done this for decades. China has consistently wanted to have the United States move away from Taiwan, but thankfully the president stood firm that America's relationship with Taiwan was not for sale.
4: We saw that the president extended an invitation to Xi Jinping to come to the United States in September. We've also heard a lot of talk that the Chinese are very famous for making promises and not sticking to it. Do you think that's going to be maybe a way to have a check-in again about what was discussed, or what are your thoughts on all of that?
5: I do think with Xi Jinping coming to the United States in September, it'll serve as another compliance check on the U.S.-China relationship. We saw that in October of last year, in which both countries came together in South Korea to announce a truce with economic relations, have some type of areas where there could be limited cooperation. And now, as we just saw over this past summit, they were able to have that compliance check, figure out what issues remain in the relationship, see where they can build on progress, such as with agricultural purchases, but also discuss new issues. So I think what we'll see in the coming months, say should Xi Jinping come to Washington in September, we'll be able to see a similar emphasis on maintaining a sense of stability in U.S.-China relations without any major structural changes to the competition our countries have.
4: Now, of course, there's a lot of differences in terms of democracy, values, a long list. But when the whole world is watching and we're seeing these two men stand firm on what they believe, but also exchanging some pleasantries, what message does that send?
5: I think it shows the message that President Trump wants to seek a sense of stability with Xi Jinping, and that it is net preferable for the United States and China to have a complicated relationship rather than one that is in conflict. And so I think what we saw here is that while there is good optics, that the leaders seem to get along well, there is value to that. But ultimately, what matters most is not the words, but the actions. And so I look forward to seeing in the coming days what agreements were put to paper, what both sides put in writing, and ultimately how each side follow throughs. So the president was able to have a successful summit and meeting with Xi Jinping, having good conversations, but now it comes down to the action, the implementation of those agreements.
4: Andrew Harding, great to have you in the studio. Always appreciate your analysis.
5: Thanks for having me.
4: As our White House correspondent Owen Jensen mentioned before, the fate of political prisoners in China was a key focus during the high-level talks. President Trump revealed that while he's pushing for progress, Xi Jinping described Jimmy Lai's case as especially tough, leaving the Catholic former media mogul's future hanging in a delicate diplomatic balance. Joining us now in studio is Claire Lai, Jimmy Lai's daughter. Thank you so much for coming in.
6: Thank you so much for having me.
4: What was your reaction when President Donald Trump publicly raised the possibility of your father's release during the summit discussions with Chinese President Xi Jinping?
6: Gosh, I mean, we are so grateful to President Trump and his administration for their continuous support and, you know, commitment to my father's freedom. I mean, President Trump first raised it in South Korea back in at the end of 2025 and has raised it again this time, and we are just so extremely grateful. You know, of course, the dream was for my father to come back on Air Force One, but I remain extremely confident that it's him and his administration that will secure the release of my father. And I think we first heard in an interview yesterday from Secretary of State Rubio, and we are also extremely, extremely grateful for him and his support.
4: Now, this has been a heart-wrenching situation for you and your family. From an emotional standpoint, you've relied heavily on your faith. Now, yesterday was a special day. Can you share with us what your thought process is now moving forward?
6: Absolutely. So yesterday was the day of Ascension. So that's when, you know, Jesus ascended into heaven. And prior to that, he had promised that he was going up so that he could send the Holy Spirit down. So, you know, between, you know, in the days that follow, I hope that the Holy Spirit might move President Xi's heart, and he might see the wisdom in releasing my aging and ailing father, who, you know, has done nothing wrong. I mean, he is a man who was anti-violence, pro-democracy, pro-free press, free speech, and, you know, anti-Hong Kong independence. And all he wanted was for the rights that China promised in the Sino-British Joint Declaration, you know, to be kept, you know, for those promises to be kept. And, you know, it's everything he did at the time he did them was perfectly legal. That's why in his latest trial, like 99% of the things they pulled out was from prior to the national security law coming into force.
4: Now, so many people are lifting you and your family up in prayers throughout this process. What would be your message to President Trump and other U.S. leaders, you know, as they continue to potentially have some talks, you know, with Beijing?
6: So, I think, for me, we remain extremely, extremely grateful for their support of my father, our family, and my father's freedom. You know, my father, he is a symbol of freedom for so many, but he is, you know, he's a symbol of hope, he's a symbol of faith, and he's, you know, I think, possibly even more since his imprisonment, because, you know, in the silence of his cell and in the, you know, intensity of his suffering, you know, he really has learned just the abundance of God's mercy and the abundance of his grace. And I think, I mean, it's something that is really without bounds, and you don't really, you know, until it physically you're really in a pit, you don't really realize it. And it's something we are so extremely grateful for, and I know that you know, our good Lord and the Blessed Mother will continue to watch over him as they always have.
4: And we know this is always, you know, a bit difficult and emotional to do. We really appreciate you coming on, talking with us, giving us some updates. And of course, our prayers are with you, your father, and your family. Claire Lai, thank you so much.
6: Thank you so much.
4: Despite a fragile ceasefire, Israel has carried out a military strike

0: in Gaza. This video shows the aftermath of the strike. The target was Izzaldin Al-Haddad. Israel says he was one of the chief architects of the attack on October 7, 2023. Al-Haddad was also believed to be one of Hamas's top decision makers. Israel says the strike was successful. The death toll from a Russian missile attack that flattened a Kyiv apartment building on Thursday has now risen to 24. It was one of the deadliest attacks on the Ukrainian capital since the beginning of Russia's full-scale invasion in 2022. This comes as Russia's defense ministry says its air defenses downed 355 Ukrainian drones in the early hours of Friday, marking one of the largest barrages of the war. In a drone strike about 60 miles outside of Moscow, a regional governor says four people were killed, including a child. A local oil refinery was also damaged in the attack. So far, Ukrainian officials have not made any immediate comment on the strike. Last night, the U.S. Supreme Court issued an order preserving access to the abortion pill mifepristone through the mail. The U.S. Supreme Court had initially issued a stay on a lower court order from Louisiana, which had blocked telehealth access to the pill, instead requiring an in-person visit to obtain it. Two drug companies which manufacture the pill asked the Supreme Court to intervene, saying the denied access would disrupt the pharmaceutical industry. The issue now returns to lower courts for more litigation and could go before the Supreme Court again. We have a lot more still to come on EWTN News Nightly Relief Plan, how President Trump wants to bring down gas prices and why his plan is getting a mixed response from lawmakers, and timeless teaching, why today marks an important anniversary for the church.
1: I adore thee, O Jesus, God of love, truly present in the most holy Eucharist.
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1: I adore Thee with all Thy friends, O Jesus. With them, I prostrate myself at the foot of the altar. Oh, how good it is for me to be here with Thee. Amen.
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0: Today marks the end of Jerome Powell's tenure as chairman of the Federal Reserve. While many economists say Powell has a mixed legacy, he led the nation through historic economic turmoil. He is widely credited with preventing a pandemic depression by slashing rates and launching aggressive lending programs, but those moves triggered recent inflation struggles. He also defended the Fed's independence against what he called political pressure. Kevin Warsh now takes the helm as the new Fed chair. The CDC has updated its guidance for people possibly exposed to hantavirus. They can quarantine at home if they stay away from others, wear a mask, and refrain from travel. The World Health Organization has confirmed 10 cases linked to a cruise ship that docked in the Canary Islands on Sunday. 41 people in the U.S. are now being monitored. The Memorial Day weekend is just around the corner. That's when more than 39 million people are expected to hit the roads for the holiday. And if you're one of them, it's going to cost you to fill your tank more. Gas prices have jumped nearly 30% since last April, mostly due to the war in Iran. President Trump wants to suspend the gas tax, but that idea is getting a lukewarm reception on Capitol Hill.
1: It's the gasoline prices. That is what's breaking the bank for families, you know, to face these huge amounts of money that you have to dole out to fill up a gas tank really brings it home on a daily basis.
0: Some lawmakers want to get rid of the gas tax and give Americans immediate relief.
2: If we suspended the gas tax for a couple months to provide a little bit of relief for the American people over the summer, I really wouldn't have a problem with that.
0: Others want to go further.
3: I don't like paying taxes. I do, because I'm a law-abiding citizen. But I don't like paying taxes. Any tax we don't have to pay, we shouldn't. Get rid of it.
0: The 18-cent a gallon gas tax goes to the Highway Trust Fund for road and bridge repairs. According to estimates, a six-month pause in the gas tax would cost about $21 billion. Some lawmakers are pumping the brakes on the idea and pushing alternatives.
4: Ethanol brings down the price of gasoline maybe 40, 50 cents a gallon. We have a credit card competition bill that would bring down the price of gallon another dime a gallon as well.
5: I would prefer to suspend the taxes that pay Planned Parenthood, the taxes that fund transgender surgeries for children.
0: Still, others aren't so sure the savings would be passed on to consumers.
6: If you lifted that, does that ultimately get passed on to the consumer, to the customer, to the buyer out there, or does it get sucked up in the supply chain somewhere?
7: The gas tax, if it was repealed, would then have to be passed on to consumers. There's no historic evidence that the oil companies will pass it on.
0: Senator John Kennedy says gas prices will correct themselves.
8: When the conflict's over, and I think it will be soon, the gas prices will come back down. The American people have figured that out.
0: Both Congresswoman Anna Paulina Luna and Senator Josh Hawley have introduced bills to suspend the gas tax. Republican leaders, however, would not commit to voting on it. Congress has never suspended the gas tax since its creation in the 1930s. Up next on EWTN News Nightly, the fight for dignity. What happened 135 years ago today that shaped Catholic social teaching?
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0: marks 135 years since the publication of one of the most important papal documents of the modern age. On this day, in 1891, Pope Leo XIII released the encyclical Rerum Novarum. It's a foundational document for Catholic social teaching and the Church's response to the challenges of the Industrial Revolution. Joining me now is Professor Anna Rollins, the St. Hilda Professor of Catholic Social Thought and Practice at Durham University in the United Kingdom. Thanks so much for coming on.
1: Thank you for having me, Veronica.
0: So can you explain to our viewers what was happening in Europe and the United States that made Pope Leo XIII feel that an encyclical was needed?
1: Yeah, I mean, the title kind of gives away the secret, if you like. It's about the new things that were happening in the context of the late 19th century. So this is about industrialization. This is about the move towards wage labor. This is about a new tension as we move towards wage labor, particularly in factories and industrial settings between owners, those who owned the means of capital, and workers. So it's about kind of rising class conflict. It's also about the fact that people had uprooted themselves and internally migrated, if you like, from more rural living situations to increasingly urban living situations. So there's this massive social upheaval and change at every level. And there's a new thing called society that people are thinking about. You're not just the member of a political community or an economic community, but people are thinking of themselves much more as kind of social animals belonging to something distinctively called society. So he's commenting on something kind of new in a way, what he's calling the social question.
0: Rerum Novarum is called the Magna Carta of Catholic social teaching. What are some of its core aspects and how did it influence the popes who followed Leo XIII?
1: So Catholic social teaching is a body of the Church's reflection on what it means to be a human being created in the image of God, created with a purpose, created for a relationship with other creatures and with our human neighbours. And that body of teaching sets out a number of principles that can help guide us when we're reflecting about our political lives, our economic lives. So it sets out the fact that human beings are inalienably dignified because we're made in the image of God, that we're created for social relationships, so to form societies together, and that what we're meant to strive for in our lives is not just our own self-interest, but we're meant to strive for something called the common good. And the common good is more than just the sum of individual interests. The common good is the good that comes from all of us participating together towards genuinely common goals that allow all to flourish. And that means that we're meant to put first those who society often puts least. There is no notion of the common good without the most vulnerable and without society's victims. It also insists that power needs to be kept close to people. So it teaches subsidiarity, the idea that power should be kept close to communities, and that civil society, those middle level institutions of the family, educational institutions, popular movements and so forth, play a really important role. It also teaches solidarity, that we're neighbours. The difference that belief in Jesus Christ makes is that we're not just cohabitants of the earth at the same time, but we're truly neighbors. We're sisters and brothers, and that kinship connection creates obligations and moral bonds between us. So those principles help us then think, the option for the poor and the option for the earth as well, they help us think about how we can orientate ourselves to some of the biggest social challenges that we face today, from climate change to thinking about the purpose of human government and politics, to thinking now about AI and a digital tech world.
0: How do both the time of Popes Leo XIII and Leo XIV seem similar in the massive changes happening in the world?
1: So again, rapid industrialization. This is a moment where we're hitting this kind of fourth industrial revolution. And we're looking at the way in which digital technologies are changing the way that we connect to each other, that we think about human limits and possibilities. And one of the crucial things about Catholic social teaching is it teaches us not to be afraid of our vulnerabilities, not to be afraid of the way in which there are natural human limitations to life, and that fullness of life comes from embracing some of those, from understanding the ways in which illness or old age or disability and other forms of suffering might actually be part of how we grow and deepen our humanity. They're not just threats to our humanity. So I think that Pope Leo XIV is very keen that we find a way in the context of these rapid changes to place the human being back at the center of things and to see Jesus Christ as the model of the fullness of that humanity that we're called to protect. So the question is, how do we remain human? and not be seduced by some of the notions of false salvation, the kind of false idols of our age, to imagine that certain things can save us in place of the thing that perhaps truly can save us, which is the relationship with the living God who's our creator.
0: Such a fascinating conversation, and I know our viewers appreciate it. Professor Rollins, thank you.
1: Thank you.
0: We thank you for watching tonight. Remember, you can

0: Follow us on social media, Facebook, X, YouTube, and Instagram at EWTN News Nightly. I'm Veronica Dudo. Good night and God bless.
1: In today's game, the stakes are high. The challenge is real. So we have to prepare, condition, and be ready. If we train like champions, there's nothing to fear. We have the best coach of all.
2: It's Jesus Christ. 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
6: As with the Iliad, Homer begins the Odyssey with a prayer to his muse, the supernatural spirit of creativity, for the inspiration to tell the story of Odysseus well. Try as we might to blame God or the gods for suffering in our lives, the sobering fact is that most of our suffering is a consequence of our own reckless behavior or the reckless behavior of others. Yet Homer is also aware that some suffering has what might be called natural causes and has nothing to do with the actions of people. This suffering is, in the words of Zeus, the sorrow which is given, the suffering which is, in some sense, a gift. It can be seen, therefore, that the Odyssey is a meditation on the mystery of suffering. It is, however, more than that. It is also a meditation on the wisdom to be acquired from the experience of suffering. This is why some suffering or sorrow is given. It enables the suffering soul to grow in wisdom and virtue.
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0: when I came to Immaculate Conception, I had a lot of parents coming with special needs kids who wanted a Catholic education for their children, but we didn't have a program for them, so I had to turn them away. I had to deny them a right to a Catholic education because we didn't have teachers in place or a program that would service their needs. Why should that prevent them from learning about God in a Catholic environment?
1: When you deal with any kind of special needs, it doesn't matter. I mean, doesn't matter the severity of the diagnosis, everything's a little bit different. No experience is the same.
2: But I think especially if you have a child with special needs, I know a lot of other parents are constantly having to fight the school district to get the right services that they need for their child with special needs.

0: He's Joy. He's my child. I'm proud of him, regardless if he was autistic or general child. He's regular to me.
1: My son Rohan, he is 6 and just started first grade.
2: Jameis is 11 years old.
0: Isaiah is 10 years old.
1: And he has autism spectrum disorder.
2: Asperger's.
1: Severe ADHD.
2: We also deal with some anxiety.
1: Sensory processing disorder.
2: He is severe ADHD, which is an understatement.
0: He's an autistic kid.
3: Isaiah, what's today? Today is
4: Thursday.
3: That means 15. It is October.
4: 15.
3: The what?
4: 15.
3: That's right.
2: We actually didn't get this diagnosis until very late. So education in general has been a struggle.
1: Last year he was in kindergarten in the school district and it didn't go so well. I didn't feel it was the right setting for him. He was put in a mainstream class with 20 plus other kids.
0: It wasn't good. He was in the class with a lot of behaviors.
2: Pretty much from the first day, he was being bullied.
1: He simply cannot pay attention in a class full of 20 other kids.
0: So it was holding him back from what he could really do.
2: The breaking point. I guess they had been playing volleyball in PE, and he didn't do it right. And one of the older boys followed him into the locker room and choked him, slammed up against the locker, and said, "I'm going to kill you." Jameis wasn't scared. He honestly just didn't understand. How can anyone learn in an environment that they don't feel safe? It's not possible.
1: In Augusta, this is actually the only special ed private school in Augusta. The city as a whole is very limited in terms of special ed. There's really like public school, or I know some people do homeschool for special ed too.
2: One of our biggest fears was not being able to afford it. We're the inclusion program and that's a lot of money.
5: A lot of people claim that they service or they have a special education program in their school. But really what their program, they will only accept into their programs very, very mildly disabled children. Ones that may need a little catch up in reading or a little bit of a catch up in math. But our program is different in the fact that we take severely disabled children. We have severely autistic children here at our school. We have children who never spoke before they came to our school.
2: With special needs kids, that's a full-time job. And we were looking at some of these schools and they may have good programs, but there's no way we could afford it.
0: It's a great investment, and a lot of people probably can't afford it.
1: We're just kind of limited here.
6: Augusta as a city and community is behind the times in its approach to education in general. And in the development and education of special needs children, it is outright negligent. When we visited the Richmond County Public Schools available to us, it was like walking into holding cells for imprisoned children.
1: It just makes a big difference to feel included, like you're not, you know, a special case.
0: They get left out so much, you know, with the public.
2: Safe, happy, successful. Those were our goals. He was not safe, he was not happy, and he was not successful at the other school.
5: It would have been a disservice to a child to put them in a program that wasn't appropriate for them. I think, you know, anytime you're trying something new that's never been done before, there's always going to be a lot of fear of the unknown, and I think that's where the difficulties came from, because there's so many unknowns with special education. The number one leading lawsuits for public school systems is special education. And so when people hear that, you know, they're looking at, is this going to be something that's really going to work, or is this going to be something that becomes a big headache? Everything that was thrown at us, we were able to answer with research and proved programs, and it's hard to not get on board when, you know, there's nothing left in the dark. I worked hard, Mrs. DeRoller worked hard, our pastor worked hard, the staff worked hard to really do a lot of research and come together and put together a proposal for our bishop. And here we are starting, you know, the first fully inclusive special education program at any school in our diocese, but also the only diocesan Catholic school in the state of Georgia to have a program that's as inclusive as ours is.
0: When I heard they were offering a special needs program, I thought it would be awesome to put him in a private school setting. I felt he would get more than what he was getting in a public school.
1: when we heard that the special ed program was starting at Immaculate Conception, we decided to send him here for first grade. And so far, we've been very happy with it.
2: I spoke to Ms. Rowland a couple of times on the phone. She had made an appointment for the next day for Jameis to come in and do his testing, and then he was here the next week. And with the special education scholarships, we're here.

0: I've been in education for 22 years. I was an inclusion teacher, and I just grew to have a great love for kids who maybe had adversity in their lives. They're up against, you know, odds that other students didn't have to deal with on a daily basis. I just connected with them. It brought out the creativity in me as a teacher in finding alternative ways to teach those students. They required you to really think outside of the box because they didn't learn around the general way that most students would learn. We have an individualized program, and so our general ed students, they are bound by the diocese standards. They have to be taught those standards. But what our teachers do that's so creative is they teach to their strengths, and like auditory learners, kinesthetic learners. So their programs are crafted for each student individually. Every student comes in, we do a lot of assessments on them at the beginning of the year, even over the summer for some of our students. And they each have their own learning plan. Kids are constantly on the go and moving based on where their strengths lie and which classrooms maybe are meeting their needs at that point. Pretty much all of our teachers have dual degrees. They're both early childhood or elementary or middle school certified, but also special ed certified.
1: It's about getting outside the child's comfort zone, because their comfort zone to me isn't where learning and growth takes place. I want to push them to where they've never been.
0: They care. They're just very passionate about what they do. They refuse to stay in the perimeters that they've been taught in college. They're constantly seeking new and better ways to meet the individual needs of their students.
1: I am the special education teacher. Everything that you would get at a public school, you get here. We have a sensory room, and it is everything a kid with sensory issues could ever want. And on top of that, we also offer OT, occupational therapy, and speech services through GRU, the local university, and then you get me.
2: She's doing wonderful with him. She's awesome. She does everything with them. Teach them independency, manners, daily living, kitchen work, or cleaning the kitchen, or, you know, different things like that. Letting them cook, you know, learn how to be a whole lot independent.
1: We work on a lot of functional life skills, and a lot of cooking, folding clothes, calculator skills. You know, that's a functional life skill. If they're at the grocery store, they're gonna need to know how much bananas and oranges cost together, and they can whip out their phone and use a calculator. But in doing that, I can incorporate math and, you know, pull that academics into it then too.
2: I love her. For the short length of time that I've been here, she's doing so well. She's working with him with adding, counting money, answer questions without repeating. You know, she's awesome.
3: What colors do y'all want to write with today? Red and green?
4: Red, of course.
5: Blue.
3: Whoa.
5: Blue.
3: Throwing a curveball at me today.
1: The parent support at this school has been amazing. It's so nice to have similar high expectations and have the parents agree with me and want to push their kids like I want to push them.
6: There's a lot of parent involvement, which makes a huge difference in a school.
1: Oh, I am in constant communication with my parents, emailing back and forth always, calling.
6: So this way I can see, like, day to day how he's doing, how he's been feeling, and we can, you know, adjust what we need to do accordingly. Mrs. Palfi is very communicative with the parents. She knows all the children. Because it has a small family-based environment, you can do that. Whereas maybe in public school, it's a lot harder to get to know everyone.
1: I don't know any other school where all the teachers know all the kids' names and all the teachers know each other.
0: Knowing and being very familiar with each other, and that builds trust in a learning environment. Especially parents with special needs children, they have to trust you that you're going to take care of their child. And I know the first week of school, we had a lot of our parents

0: They were sitting there on pins and needles. Every time the phone would ring, they were sure it was going to be the school calling.
1: I was so nervous. I had my cell phone literally every 5 minutes.
0: And one of our moms finally said, "I've given up. You all are never going to call me with a problem."
1: My coworkers, they were like, "Put that phone down. Isaiah's going to be fine."
0: She was so convinced that we were going to be like every other school and constantly call and complain about behavior.
1: I think I was more nervous than he was.
0: Our students are a joy. We don't have that need to call with negative comments.
2: So we were able to come and sit in the classroom and kind of get that experience. We were able to eat here. They have great food.
0: We actually invite our parents to come in and spend at least half a day in the classroom, eat lunch, so that not only are they observing, they really know what's going on in the classroom, but they can actually be a part of what's going on in the classroom.
2: So with the dysgraphia, reading can be a little bit difficult for him, and so they actually found an app so that his books can be read to him on his phone or one of our devices. That's awesome! For the school to actually take the time to think about Jameis's needs and to look for something like that, again, it's just, the school is awesome.
3: Right, T. H. U. R. S. D. A. Y. That says Thursday. Thursday, that's right.
0: This has been far exceeded my expectations. You know, when you start something, you don't know what it's going to turn out to be like. And I mean, I knew on paper I had every I dotted and every T crossed, but there's all the things you can't plan for that can happen. And this is just so far exceeded with how it's turned out. Our kids have made such phenomenal progress in like a month and a half that I haven't seen in the public school systems in years worth of special education classes.
4: Oh man, I mean really all my kids have made huge jumps since the beginning of the year, since I've gotten them.
1: Isaiah, he's starting to read. He's starting to know the days of the week, the dates, his phone number, address, birthday. He knows what day is mass, what's PE.
4: Isaiah had a very difficult time knowing people's names. He associated people by what he saw them in. For example, Father Yasek, he called him church because you know, he only ever saw him when we were at church. And Miss McGuire, the first grade teacher, he always called her Rohan because that's whose class Rohan is in. So recently, actually, I've started to kind of go through pictures of the people who work here and names. And I mean, it's just been awesome to see him. Like, he saw Miss McGuire the other day and went, "Oh, Miss McGuire." And it was like, "Oh my gosh, did you hear that? He said your name." And then same thing with Father Yasek. Father Yasek walked in the room and he was like, "Father Yasek." And oh man, it's just the best feeling. It's like he's learning. He's taking in what I'm telling him, you know. If somebody off the street were to come in and see it, they'd be like, "Oh, that's nothing." But just to know where he was, you know, I mean, his vocabulary has expanded tenfold in the last 2 months.
5: He's definitely having an easier time and I think has progressed more in these first few months of the school year than he did for most of last year.
4: That's one thing we've really been working on with him is a lot of social skills. Is, you know, it's okay if the chair falls, it's okay if loud sounds happen.
5: He's able to explain more what he needs and how he's feeling. He's been attempting to interact more with his peers, trying to initiate play more.
1: He's coming out more. He's a different child now.
2: To see him in the classroom setting and to see him so animated, you can't pay for that. I mean, Jameis doesn't feel like he's special needs here.
0: We have a threefold mission, and the number one thing of our mission is to form Christ-like minds, hearts, and souls in our students. And if we can do that, then the other two parts of it, which are academic excellence and service to each other, they come naturally. Everything we do here starts with is that Christ-like, and in building that, you know, understanding of the two greatest commandments, love God and love your neighbor. It's the beginning of everything we do, the middle and end of everything we teach, say, or do with our actions here at our school.
4: I've worked at a local public school for the last 2 years as a para, but since I've been here, the school is totally different. I mean, totally different. The environment, the people you work with, the kids.
5: Everything's like set in place and they make it as inclusive as they can.
4: There's this like mountain of paperwork and all this other, you know, red tape and bureaucracy that you have to deal with in special ed. Some people frown upon, oh, it's such a small school, there's no exposure, you know, they don't learn life lessons. And it's like, what, they're elementary school kids.
0: Once we got approval for this program, we took some site visits down in Atlanta to other schools that were doing special education. And one of the biggest issues that came up from those principals was that the general ed kids that had been a general ed school and then they started to incorporate special needs students into it, there was some animosity between the special education students and the general education students because the gen ed kids saw that the special needs kids were getting more attention than they were. So then the general ed kids started to act as though they had disabilities so that they could then garner some of that attention from teachers. So we prepped our kids that they really needed to be superheroes for these new kids coming in, that their job were to be buddies to them, to take them around, take them under their wing, show them the way we do things at IC.
1: The kids and the staff are so welcoming with Isaiah. He does different things sometimes, you know, with the autism. He might talk out loud or mimic, and no one looked, no one started whispering, you know, and they explained to the kids, you know, before the program start, you know, that the kids were coming and for them, you know, to help and be big brothers and sisters. And it has carried out well. They're really great and they help.
0: They all look out for each other.
4: You know, growing up, we didn't have any special needs kids really in the environment. So coming into this school, I expected those kids to be like the children I grew up with, where it's like we had that, there was no exposure. But then coming here and seeing these kids, I mean, it was like there was nothing wrong with them.
1: They treat him like he's one of them.
0: One of the biggest testaments is you'll hear kids, you know, adults, we're talking about the fact we have a special needs program here, and the kids will say, well, who's in that program? Like, they can't even tell who's in our special needs program. They don't notice any differences.
4: Just seeing how quickly they took to them, it was like they knew that they were different, but they didn't care.
5: It was nice to see him actually play, like, a ball game with another child. I saw the other day when I was picking him up, there was another boy that hugged him. It was so nice to see another child seem to have a lot of affection for him.
1: The kids help him swing. They get him on the swing, they push him. And when it's time to go in, they'll stop the swing for him and help him get off and hold his hand and walk him to the door.
4: You know, Braxton needs help opening his sandwich. And so they'll, you know, they all want to run and help him. You know, they're all excited about these new kids and they all want to make them their own friend.
0: What's successful about our program is the love that these kids have for each other. Our special needs kids, you know, they're getting invited to birthday parties now of the other kids in their classrooms here. They've never been accepted before, anywhere before they came here. So now they're just another student, another child, and that's what any parent would want for their child, just to be accepted.
5: And it says a lot about the other parents whose kids, you know, reach out to the other, you know, students who may have special needs. It says a lot about them, I think, that they're raising such good kids.
0: It's what I think what God has intended for the earth, which is people getting along, taking care of each other, loving each other for who you are. And that's what you see when you come in here. There's a spirit here that you can't find in other places. I don't want the school to ever lose that because that's what makes IC special.
3: First, there's circle time, and then what are we gonna do?
6: Church.
3: That's right.
4: It's so nice to be able to go to church throughout the week. It is. I'm pretty religious, so that's a big plus for me.
2: And this is actually our first time at a religious-affiliated school, to be honest.
5: We feel very accepted by everybody here. He enjoys going to the Mass and everything, and he prays every night too. So for us, it's not like a big adjustment or anything.
1: He came home, he was like, name of the Father, the Son, the Holy Spirit. And then he said, Mama, one God.
2: He came home yesterday and he asked his dad, he's like, are we Catholic? He said, no, I'm Methodist. Your mom's kind of Catholic. He's like, well, can I be Catholic? He's like, yeah, you can be Catholic.
5: And he's so happy just to come to school every day too. First, I was worried he didn't want to put his uniform on because He's very particular about clothes. And you know, he has to wear a shirt and tie on Thursdays for Mass. And I thought that would be a big issue, but he's very happy to wear it and he sits for a whole hour in Mass.
1: It has made a big difference with Isaiah. He's more open, he's more energetic. And I feel great, you know, knowing he's willing to come to school. When he gets out the car, he just jumps out the car. He's so excited to get here. And it makes me feel good, you know, knowing he's excited. You know, I feel comfortable.
2: I think he was sick one day and he's like, no, I'm going to school. He wants to be here. He's happy. It is so hard to find that, especially with Jameis, who has never been a fan of school.
1: Even on Saturdays, so I go to school in two more days, or I go to school tomorrow, and I say, no, baby, it's Saturday. And Monday morning, he's ready.
5: I found it unbelievable that he's been like very willing to do his homework every night, which was not the case last year at all.
4: I'll send homework home and it gets done. That to me is huge.
0: We were hitting in a different mission for the school from its past to its present and to its future. And it just seemed like everything was lining up that God wanted this for this school was to be for special education.
2: I would do anything for my kids and this environment is worth it.
1: It's a great program. People think because you have a special need that you can't function like a normal person, but that's not true.
2: There was a time my husband and I really were questioning if we were going to see him graduate. I mean, there was a time where we were really worried that this was going to be a huge struggle. There's no question now. There's absolutely no question.
1: I feel I made a good decision.
4: My expectation for them is to get on the same level as their peers. For them to be successful, contributing members of society. That's my goal. Yeah.
5: Coming here will help him, you know, get a lot more self-control, I think.
1: To be able to go to college and drive.
2: If he's not a train engineer, I will not be surprised if he's a marine biologist because he knows just about everything there is to know about sharks.
5: Hopefully he'll be able to go to a normal high school, which is my hope for him, and hopefully he'll be able to live an independent life after that.
1: And be able to make his decisions on his own and depend on himself.
2: I'm kind of going for marine biology. But it's Jameis. He's gonna rock whatever he does.
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1: Yes, ma'am.

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1: They are loved by God, and Debbie and I love them, maybe a billion trillionth of as much as God loves them. 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

Hello and welcome to our seventh episode in this series on the major religious orders of men in the church. I'm Father Charles Connor, the rector of St. Peter's Cathedral in Scranton, Pennsylvania. And today we are going to concentrate on the life of a very famous man who began a very famous order in the church. We are told that on a small hilltop in the Italian region of Umbria, a rather well-to-do merchant, returning one day from France, found out that his wife had given birth to a new baby boy, and the father of the child immediately called the boy John. But it seems as though this merchant had fallen in love with France, from which he had just come, and he took one look at the boy and he decided, rather than calling him John, he shall call him Francesco, or the Frenchman. Well, needless to say, we are talking about St. Francis of Assisi, and we are going to be considering today the Franciscan order. From the time this boy was born, he was marked, in the words of one biographer, as a stranger in his own land. And he would eventually lead the life of a stranger throughout the entire world. The church's history

History has seen very, very few men and women who can rival St. Francis of Assisi in his display of the heart of Jesus Christ. Now, as a boy growing up in the town of Assisi, young Francis did not differ from young boys his own age. He reveled in good times, in jubilant festivals and all the rest of it. He loved a feast, loved the finer things of life. He just very much enjoyed them. Yet as a young man, St. Francis' heart lay much more with the romantic dream of a crusader than it ever did as a servant to the poor. And in that sense, he's not in any kind of a separate category, as we say, from young men his age. When he was 16, he got his chance to live out his dream of drama and adventure and all the rest, because there were always wars between the Italian city-states. And on this particular occasion, Umbria was involved in a war with Perugia, and Francis actually got into some of the battlements. He was injured, and he had a long period of recovery, or quite a long period of recovery, while he was regaining his health after this battle. Well, after his brush with death, if you will, he began to turn his thoughts toward more serious matters. St. Francis began to pray, and he began to meditate on the life of Christ. Many of his companions, the boys he grew up with, continued their celebratory lives. They just continued having a good time. But being involved in battle, being involved in fighting, contracting illness and suffering as he did as a result of this skirmish with Perugia, allowed him to begin thinking about more serious things of life. And as I say, he began when he was just 16 years of age. He began to pray, and he began to meditate on our Lord's life. He became very distant then and very detached from many of his friends. As the years grew on, Francis became far more diligent in prayer. He claimed that his real conversion did not occur until he was 22 years of age. He underwent some sort of a spiritual crisis at the age of 22, and that crisis drove him, if you will, to devote his entire life to prayer and to penitential practices. And during these very, very intense sessions of prayer, Francis, on one occasion, had a mystical experience. Many people know the story. He was praying before the very famous crucifix, San Damiano, in the Church of San Damiano in Italy, where he received a message from the Lord, if you will, "Francis, go out and rebuild my church." That San Damiano crucifix is seen in Franciscan churches, Franciscan monasteries, Franciscan convents throughout the world. If you ever watch the televised mass from here at EWTN, gaze up at the beautiful San Damiano crucifix over the altar in the chapel from which the mass is televised. It is the replica of the very same crucifix, and incidentally, you can visit and see the very same crucifix, the San Damiano crucifix, in front of which Francis prayed in the town of Assisi to this very, very day. So our Lord told him to go and to rebuild his house. And the young and very eager St. Francis took this message literally, and he immediately set out to try to renovate the church. He took his father's horse and an armful of linens and expensive cloth, and he sold them at the market, and he took the money to the poor priest at the church, who refused to accept the gift. And he didn't want the money himself, found himself a little bit frustrated. And so St. Francis just flung the money aside, just threw it away. Well, his father was a very practical and economic man, and he did not really appreciate this generosity on the part of his son. And he was infuriated when he heard the actions that his son had done. And the father actually began beating the young boy, so much so that he left and he took up... I don't want to say residence in a cave, but he took himself off into a cave and lived the life of a hermit for about a month. He came out of the cave a month later, and he looked emaciated and hungry. He had lived on very, very little food, and just very little food and some water for about a month. And finally, he decided to return to his home.

home. Well, when he returned, Francis found that his father had disinherited him, and Francis knew from that point on that he was very much on a mission from God, and so he let it be known that he was going to be on a mission from God, and that he was going to continue this mission, and he went out and literally into the streets of Assisi, took most of his clothing off him, and stood there in the front marketplace, if you will, and said that since his father had disowned him, he realized that he now had only one father, and that was his father who was in heaven. Well, the bishop in Assisi saw this performance of this young man, but he was moved with his sincerity, and the bishop took off a rather heavy robe or cloak that he was wearing, and he put the cloak around the young man who had taken most of his clothes off him, and he befriended him. He accepted the sincerity of Francis, something which Francis' own biological father was not at that point prepared to do. And so under the protection of this good bishop, St. Francis retreated to the hills surrounding Assisi, and he began to fast and pray. And one particular day, while he was attending Mass, he heard the gospel reading in which our Lord had instructed his apostles to go and to preach and to take no shoes, no cloak, no staff, nor money. Well, when St. Francis heard these words, he made them his very own, and he began to do likewise. And he gathered with him, walking through the Spoleto Valley of Italy, two other young men. This would be about the year 1209, by the way. He gathered about him two other young men who were inspired by his example and began to join the saint in his travels. And their arrival, the two other young men with Francis, really begins the official story of the Franciscan order in the church. More and more men began flocking to St. Francis, and when his following grew to 11, he decided he was going to sit down and write a rule for these 11 men to follow. Rather than carefully noting the rules for day-to-day life in a monastic community, St. Francis simply told his followers, live like Christ. And then he delineated a few ways in which they should live like Christ. For his rule, St. Francis listed the passages in the gospel where our Lord asks his followers to give away all that they own and to live a life of poverty, and indeed his followers obliged. Well, in the year 1210, St. Francis went to Rome with a few companions to obtain approval from the Pope for their pastoral work. Some of the Curia Cardinals were initially suspect of this poor beggar from Assisi coming to the Holy Father, knocking on their door. But Pope Innocent III, whom we have met before, saw things quite differently. The Pope had a dream of a poor and despised man literally holding up St. John Lateran on his shoulder, the Cathedral Church of Rome, as though he were supporting the church physically, spiritually, and the like. The next day, St. Francis came before Pope Innocent, and Pope Innocent thought, my goodness, this is the man I saw in my dream. And with that, Pope Innocent III approved a rule for St. Francis and his followers. He verbally approved the mission, and some years later, St. Francis would compose a far more detailed rule that would be formally accepted by Pope Honorius III in the year 1223. St. Francis and his followers then set out to all the principal centers of Europe as the new mendicant order, the Franciscans, the order of friars, preachers, as they would become known. They preached the gospel to anyone who listened. St. Francis told his followers, preach peace to all, but have it in your hearts still more than on your lips. He dedicated his life most particularly to the Holy Eucharist and in later years to the Passion of Christ. And he certainly drew strength from our Lord's real presence in the Blessed Sacrament. In the year 1219, St. Francis traveled to Syria. It was the Fifth Crusade that he was taking part in, as it were. And when he arrived in the Holy Land, he didn't have any weapons or any armor, and he was very, very quickly seized and beaten by Muslim troops. But the Sultan was so impressed with the poverty of St. Francis and the humility of St. Francis that he took in the saint, and Francis and the Sultan became rather good friends. Through their friendship,
St. Francis secured future safe

passage for himself and for his followers, and he ensured that his followers would take charge of the holy places throughout the Holy Land, as they are still doing, the Franciscan friars, in this 21st century in which we speak. Humility was St. Francis' driving virtue. He was never ordained a priest because he always felt himself very unworthy of the honor. And he stepped down as head of the Franciscan order sometime before his death. By the end of his life, St. Francis' order had already grown to nearly 5,000 friars. And after his resignation from the headship of the order, he lived in a retreat on Mount Alverna. During his last years, he prayed to participate more fully in the Passion of Christ. And in 1224, on the Feast of the Exaltation of the Cross, Francis received the stigmata, the wounds in his hands and feet and side. And he lived as a stigmatist for the final 2 years of his life, dying on the 4th of October, 1226, at Assisi, where you can visit his tomb in the great Basilica of St. Francis to this day. Truly a remarkable life and truly a remarkable order. Stay with us, and we'll tell you more about the Franciscans.

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1: St. Francis of Assisi was a man from whose life much inspiration could be drawn. And the more years that went by after his death, the more inspired many of his followers became. And inspired by his life and by his example, the Franciscan order grew, and it grew very, very rapidly. All of these good men, these friars, strove to live lives like St. Francis himself. But as the order grew, things began to become more difficult, and the friars realized that they could not precisely live life just the way their founder had lived it. You see, St. Francis had prohibited any and all of his members from owning any kind of property. Now, that was fine while it was just St. Francis and a few followers, a few of the initial Franciscans. But what do you do about such a thing as the order begins to grow and grow? As they traveled throughout their home country of Italy, many of these poor preachers found shelter in the barns or the houses of their neighboring countrymen. But now there were many Franciscans, and they were living in all the major cities of Europe. The order had grown so substantially. The friars had to find a practical means of surviving in a newer world while keeping always the spirit of their holy founder. At this point, St. Bonaventure is going to enter the picture. St. Bonaventure was a man who we might refer to as the great organizer of the Franciscan order. He is often called the second founder of the Franciscans. Bonaventure joined the Franciscan order in the year 1243, and he was the minister general of the order for some 17 years. He was a very important churchman in his day, a very gifted theologian, a wonderful spiritual writer, who, among many of his philosophical works, also wrote the definitive biography of St. Francis of Assisi. So he was not only a philosopher, you can read much philosophy written by St. Bonaventure, but he was also a biographer of note and wrote, as we say, a substantial biography of St. Francis. Well, as minister general, Bonaventure was confronted with the difficult problem that really and truly threatened to destroy the Franciscan order at one time. How could St. Bonaventure keep the order poor and yet provide for its existence? A very real problem for this wonderful man. So what St. Bonaventure did was this. He made a new provision that allowed individual Franciscans to receive donations of money that were meant for the well-being of the Franciscan order. The money, however, would not be held by the Franciscans in common, as it was in the case of many other monastic orders. It was not going to be held by the individual Franciscans or by the order collectively in common. Rather, St. Bonaventure made it so that everything received by the Franciscans would be given to the Holy See, given to the Holy Father. The Holy See, in turn, then, would make sure, they would see to the preservation of the order according to their own goodwill, that is, according to the Pope's own goodwill. The Pope would actually own the monastic houses, and he would permit the Franciscans to live in the monastic houses, to stay in them. Well, thanks to Bonaventure's system, the friars never handled money, nor did they ever decide how money was going to be handled. It was quite an innovative thing in the 13th century when St. Bonaventure took the reins of the order. But he did, at that time, solve a very substantial problem. The Franciscans, as we said, became known as the Order of Friars Minor. That is the official name, if you will. The official Latin name would be the Ordo Fratrum Minorum, the Order of Lesser Brothers, if we can translate it literally. St. Francis himself referred to his followers as the Fraticelli, meaning the little brothers, and from that they took the term friar, and they became known as the Grey Friars. Even more particularly, the Capuchin branch of them became known as the Grey Friars. Well, as the years went on, the organization of the Friars Minor became divided over significant issues, so that you had the original Order of Friars Minor, and then you had the Friars Minor Conventual, and finally you had the Friars Minor Capuchins, all part of the Franciscan family, but different branches created for different reasons. It is an order that has given many famous individuals to the church. Obviously, Francis and Clare of Assisi would be the most famous. Some of the other members who we know so well would be St. Anthony of Padua, Bonaventure himself, as we've mentioned, John Duns Scotus, the great medieval philosopher, Roger Bacon, the scientist, was a Franciscan, Francois Rabelais, Alexander of Hales, William of Ockham, and in our own time, the great saintly Padre Pio. The list goes on and on. The order has contributed very substantially. Another interesting point about the Franciscan order was the series, the evolution, if you will, of the official rule of the order. The first and oldest rule of the order is usually referred to as the rule of apostolic

poverty. This is what St. Francis first gathered, first had, if you will, in his own mind. It certainly no longer is preserved in its original form at all. And the original rule of apostolic poverty seems to have contained not much more than the scriptural admonitions that Francis had in his own minds, the admonitions that you will find in such scriptural references as Matthew 19, verse 21, Luke 9, verse 3, and once again, Matthew 16, verse 24. So the original rule, as St. Francis envisioned it for his followers, was more a proposition or a way of living than it was a formal rule, or than a formal rule has been traditionally understood. When we come to the so-called rule of 1221 of the Franciscan order, we are getting much more formality, to say the very, very least. Because the rule of 1221 is much more adapted to the needs of a monastic order. It's intended to further the general ends of the church, and it is based upon the three usual vows of poverty, chastity, and obedience, but laying special stress on the vow of poverty. It was indeed drawn up by Francis himself 5 years before his death. The matter of the primitive rule, the apostolic rule, was most certainly included here, but it was scattered, if you will, among a large portion of very, very detailed directions for Franciscans. Also included in this rule of 1221 were many, many spiritually edifying thoughts and pious outpourings of the heart, very largely, if not exclusively, from the heart of St. Francis himself. The later rule, the final rule, if you will, the established approved rule that we mentioned earlier, the rule that was approved by Pope Honorius III, comes to us 2 years later in 1223. Francis would have lived to see that, of course. It was just 3 years before his death. Instead of the very strong emphasis on our Lord's admonitions with his disciples, with which the rule of 1221 had begun, you have instead the enumeration and the explication, if you will, in great detail of the three vows of poverty, chastity, and obedience. The rule of 1223 pledged itself to an ideal of the strictest poverty, and certainly had the spirit of both of the earlier rules, and that spirit of the earlier rules is intermingled with a number of other prescriptions which show the official character of these new statutes. These new statutes which have been framed so that the Franciscan order can serve the church in the interest of the papacy always and in conformity with the other organs of the hierarchical structure. A cardinal was officially appointed by the Holy Father to be the official protector, if you will, of the Franciscan order, and that cardinal was indeed to support the elected minister general who was the head of the order. All was not tranquility in the Franciscan order. St. Francis saw that all was not going to be tranquility, and in the years after the death of St. Francis, it was shown that many men, many individual Franciscans, had very, very differing ideas on certain points. Controversies always seem to be present about the nature of poverty in the Franciscan order. And those controversies extended for the first 300 years of the life of the Franciscan order, but they began in the life of the founder himself. There were two ascetic brothers, friars, members of the order. Matthew of Narni was one, and Gregory of Naples was the other. They were both vicars, the two vicars general, whom Francis had entrusted with the direction of the order on one occasion during his absence. And these two men carried out a chapter in which they held certain stricter regulations in regard to fasting and the reception of alms and so forth, which really departed from the spirit of the original rule. Francis returned, and it did not take him long to suppress some of these insubordinate tendencies, if you will. But he was less successful than he thought he was going to be.

going to be, because though he may have suppressed what these two men had wanted, there were still other problems that emerged. And they emerged in the person of yet another Franciscan called Elias of Cortona. Elias of Cortona originated a movement within the Franciscan family that also conflicted with some of the original intent of St. Francis. Elias of Cortona wanted more of an open dialogue with the world, with the hierarchy, even with the papacy for that matter. Elias was concerned with the relationship of the Franciscan order to the world. And from that strain of thought, further divisions would come within the Franciscan family, divisions we will speak about in our next program.

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0: 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Now, today we're welcoming back, and we had a wonderful show yesterday, Susan D. Bartoli to our show. Now, Susan is the author of the award-winning Welcoming the Christ Child with Padre Pio, Carry the Cross with Padre Pio. She serves as the secretary of the board of directors of the Padre Pio Foundation of America, and she owns the Little Flower Pilgrimages. 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She is the lady, a lady commander of the Equestrian Order of the Holy Sepulchre of Jerusalem, and she lives in the New York area. And today she's going to be speaking with us about her newest book, Welcoming the Holy Spirit with Padre Pio. 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
1: And we do want to

0: Mentioned that today is the Feast of the Ascension,
1: yes,
0: of our Lord, which will be celebrated on Sunday. But the novena for the Holy Spirit begins tomorrow on Friday. So we share the novena with you. You can go to ewtn.com/Pentecost to prepare yourself that way. There's the novena with the gifts of the Holy Spirit there. But let's take this, you know, seriously and the great privilege that God gives to us. And Susan underlines numerous times, hey, you know, it's the Lord that does the miracles and that gives the Holy Spirit, but we need to say, Lord, I want you to be stirred up in me.
1: Yes.
0: Now, if you're baptized, you should have the gifts and fruit of the Holy Spirit resident within you. The problem is they're dormant in many of us. Maybe because of sin, you need to go to confession and get it right. But they're dormant because we don't understand that we need to cooperate with Jesus and with the Holy Spirit and with the Father and say, Lord, this is all resident. I didn't understand that. Turn it loose, Lord. I want my well to be as deep as it possibly can be. So we're going to take a break at this point. We're coming back. Susan's going to continue to share with us about welcoming the Holy Spirit with Padre Pio. And Joy, you can share whatever else you want to share when we get back during that time. You're going to love this book. Go to ewtnrc.com. It's perfect for this time of year. Don't go away.

0: There are a lot of promises in the AI world right now.
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3: Joseph Pieper was a philosopher from 20th century Germany.
0: He was worried that we were becoming slaves of this work-centered culture.
4: 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And that is precisely the question that Pieper poses.
5: For Pieper, is not a question of how much free time do you have. 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
1: Welcome back. Well, our guest today is Susan DiBartolo. She is the author of The Welcoming the Holy Spirit with Padre Pio. 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And I just want to give a great shout out to Padre Pio. I'm a convert, and this was back in 2004. And so we had come into the church, Jim's a revert, and I have really kind of no file for all these saints and everything. And I got a stage 3 colon cancer diagnosis. And someone had given me a relic of Padre Pio. And so I had on my refrigerator the saying, pray, hope, and don't worry. And that was my mantra throughout my cancer journey. I did 6 months of chemo. I was a daily communicant, and I prayed to Padre Pio every night. I would bless my body, mind, spirit, and the Holy Spirit with this little relic that stayed at my bedside. I have been cancer-free. It was a journey to hell and back. But I'm here to tell you, if you want a miracle, you need a miracle, you have nothing to lose by Ask Padre Pio, especially on this journey that you're going through with the Holy Spirit, to ask him to aid you, assist you, pray for you. You need a prayer partner in heaven, he's a good guy to call on. So, just that little commercial.
2: Great commercial.
1: So tell our family, you know, yesterday we had you on, some people may have missed it. Give us a quick recap and layout of the book. So as the people want to get this book and they want to journey through it, what have you provided for them?
2: Well, I have quotes by Padre Pio, reflections, closing prayers, but it's nice because you can read one section at a time each day and really absorb it. But it also continually asks you, how deep is your well? It's not questioning your faith, it's asking, how far can you go with this faith? And this book helps you on that path. You know, this book, every book I write is a journey. This journey is going to Calvary, but it's wonderful because it actually ends at Easter. Mm-hmm. But this is not, I'm sorry, this journey doesn't end at Easter. But this journey is for Pentecost. But this book gives us an insight into Padre Pio, how he surrendered everything to God, how he relied on the Holy Spirit. And through the Holy Spirit, he made it through life. He had difficult times, misunderstandings, spiritual trials, and pain that's unbelievable. And this book teaches you how to deal with that pain, and it teaches you how to take it and give it up. Transform the pain. Give it for somebody else. And that's an act of actually, it's by having the grace of perseverance, we can do that, you know? And this is what this book teaches you. It teaches you how to make that journey, and no better person to make it with than Padre Pio. Mm-hmm. Yes. He was daily guided by the Holy Spirit from childhood. Mm-hmm. Mm-hmm.
0: In your opening chapter, A River of Living Water, which I really, really loved, and talking about the deep well and how deep is your well, or what's happening with you. And the quotes you have of Padre Pio, you know, it's just worth the book. So in chapter 1, you have him saying, always humble yourself lovingly before God and man, because God speaks to those who are truly humble of heart and enriches them with his gifts. So, you know, you talk a lot, not only about Padre Pio, who he is, the virtues, the gifts, and how he moves, but you always speak about, well, how can I connect in some way like Padre Pio connected with the Holy Spirit, with the Lord? This is about humility.
2: That's right.
0: And the Lord loves to speak to, and he hears the humble that come to him. And you speak about prayer. You speak about activating what you already have, and you don't even know it.
2: That's right.
0: But we've got to respond. So speak to us about kind of the role of prayer and humility before the Lord, stirring up, saying, I desire this. I know I can't do the supernatural things. That's what he does. But we're required to do certain things to really connect. Although he could do something supernaturally, you know, without any of that. But the customary way is, this is a love relationship and you need to love me, trust me, surrender to me, ask me to move in you.
2: Yeah. Right. Well, he teaches us that the supernatural love comes from the Holy Spirit. And he teaches us how to give it up in a sense that when we are baptized, the Holy Spirit comes into us.
0: Right.
2: And it lays idle there, first because you're too young. And the first time you're really introduced to the Holy Spirit is at confirmation, all right? But then after confirmation, he's put away. So how do we bring him out? Mm. How do we begin to move him? I mentioned that if you think about him in terms of a glass of chocolate milk, stirring it up, that's what you do, stir him up. He's there to help you. Just ask. God is very attentive to our voices. Yeah. And he expects us to ask for what we want. He could stay, he's always with us, and he could stay there and just go through life with you. Mm-hmm. But why not use him?
0: Yeah. Mm-hmm.
2: Why not use him? And the graces he will give us are unbelievable. He will give us

0: grace is to walk the path we need to walk and to help us get back on the path after we've fallen off. Mm-hmm. And Padre Pio always said, everyone in life makes mistakes, but it's so simple to get back on the path. It's one prayer, one act, one sacrament, and you're back. Mm-hmm. Where else can you go that you can get that?
1: Right.
0: That you could be aligned with God in such a way. So this is what we have to keep in mind. We need to put time in our life just for God, and we don't. We don't. 5 minutes a day can turn into an hour a day and make a big change in your life.
2: And we need to avail ourselves with the teachings and the sacraments of the church, right? And so we can deepen the encounter or make space for an encounter with him. And because we're just ordinary people. Well, guess what? The disciples were ordinary people. Our Blessed Mother was a very simple, ordinary, sinless human, but she was just a young girl. And Padre Pio too. And so it's not like, oh, this can happen to me. Yes, it can. And God wants to use you and infuse you and empower you and anoint you to do the things that he's calling you to do.
0: That's
2: like, look at you. You started writing books at the age of 80. Like, so, you didn't plan that.
0: Yeah.
2: Only God would.
0: Right.
2: But here you just said, here I am, Lord, use me.
0: Use me.
2: Because you had a mind, right? And you had a heart and you were listening to what God wanted.
0: Yeah.
2: So there are ways that he can accompany us.
0: That's right. And you know, I have to think about Mother Teresa, something that she said. One time a journalist asked her, you're a saint. Everyone says you're a saint. So how do I become a saint? She said, what do you do? He said, I'm a journalist. Do you do your job well? Yes. Are you honest? Yes. You too can be a saint. You're on the right path. Mm-hmm. There's nothing, you don't have to be. You know, you look at a saint like he's somebody who's different. He is not different. He was you one time. Mm-hmm. And that's how you have to think of it. And you have to look for that saint and follow him. Good saint to follow is Padre Pio. Mm-hmm. Mm.
1: Is there any particular in your research, I mean, you've written 4 or 5 books now on Padre Pio, you know, as you're delving into things, doing your research, and maybe even in this book, anything that really moved you in particular, something you didn't know that you learned that came upon you?
0: Well, the thing that most moved me, and it was before I even wrote the book, is that Padre Pio had such a deep love for the Lord. And he gave everything up. He surrendered everything. Mm-hmm. People think that because he had the stigmata, he had other gifts and so on, those were not the things that made him holy. Mm. The things that made him holy was his surrender to God. And if we can think of this book in those terms, of this simple man who surrendered completely to God, the gifts are wonderful.
2: Mm-hmm.
0: But guess what?
1: Yeah.
0: It doesn't change anything. Mm-hmm. His surrender to God is what made him who he was.
2: Right.
0: And those are the examples we have to take from, you know, and that's my deepest feeling for him. I learned a lot about Padre Pio through a man who knew him, Ray Ewan. I talk about him in every one of my books. Ray knew him during World War II. He was one of those soldiers. Mm-hmm. He served Mass with him 7 times. And when he was beatified, Ray called me and he said he wanted to come to the beatification. Absolutely. And after the beatification, we went to San Giovanni. And for the canonization, we did the same thing. And he had his 2 grandsons with him. And he said that, you know, whatever came out of his mouth was sweet about Padre Pio. So we got permission from the Capuchins to spend time alone in that chapel for him, where he said Mass with Padre Pio, where he served Mass. And Julie Fitzritter of the Padre Pio Foundation, myself, and his 2 grandsons were there, and they closed off the chapel. No one could go in. And he was up on the altar for quite a while, and as he walked off, I said, Ray, what are you thinking? And he turned around and he said, next time I'll see you in paradise. And I have no doubt that Padre Pio was waiting for him because he was his best champion. He loved him so. My love for Padre Pio came from that man. But there are many people who I learned a lot about. One of them we had talked about, William Kerrigan.
1: Yes.
0: Oh, my God. William Kerrigan was the director of the Red Cross in Italy during World War II. And after the Germans left, he was in Foggia. And there were some soldiers who had gone to San Giovanni, and they were searching for eggs. This is how they found out about Padre Pio. And they meet Mary Pyle. And Mary Pyle tells them about Padre Pio and introduces them.
1: She's the assistant to Padre Pio.
0: Yes, she is. And they go back and they tell everybody at the camp, and everybody wants to go there. They want to meet him. But how are they going to get there? So lo and behold, William Kerrigan gets stationed there. And now what does William Kerrigan have? He has an ambulance. So these guys go to him and they hear he's a devout Catholic. They tell him the story. And he says, next Sunday. Snow and everything. They get into about 20 men get into the ambulance and they go to San Giovanni and they get there and Padre Pio has already started his mass. And when William Kerrigan describes what happened at that mass, Padre Pio comes to life. The stigmata comes to life. He said he stood there. It was cold, but you couldn't feel it for the warmth. And he said he watched as Padre Pio consecrated the host, he grabbed for the chalice and the demons pulled it away. He witnessed all of this and he became so close with Padre Pio after this. After the mass, he went into the sacristy and Padre Pio blessed him. He knew he was special. And he even had the opportunity to stay.
1: Yes, it's all in the book.
0: Yes, to stay at.
1: Across the way from Padre Pio.
0: Across from Padre Pio's cell, and they became wonderful friends. But when he describes Padre Pio's mass, that's it. It's the conclusion of everything. Nothing you have learned in life about him compares to that.
1: And you're sharing in there as well, if I got it right, that we just have
2: a minute.
1: No. We'll pick this up when we come back for the next 3 minutes, but that he wasn't even aware when he went, and I might have it wrong, of the stigmata. And those guys who met him along the road said they weren't really aware. So he's coming into this mass and he sees his hands and so on. It's like, how shocking. But yeah, I want to speak a little bit more about that with you. Welcoming the Holy Spirit with Padre Pio, EW10RC.com. Get the book. It's perfect on this Ascension day, feast, because the novena starts tomorrow. This would be a great resource, and the book will be gotten to you as quickly as possible. We'll be right back. Please don't go away.

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7: Welcome back. 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Please get it now. Perfect as we're preparing for the season of Pentecost. We're going to speak a little bit more about Mr. Carrigan, but I really feel like you mentioned Mary Pyle, and you said it with such tenderness and there. And I was just thinking to myself, who knows who Mary Pyle is? And you're saying, well, you need to know who Mary Pyle is. So I just want to kind of leave it there. Who is she? You've written so many books. I think you might have a book coming out soon.
8: Yes,
7: on
8: about
7: her.
8: Mary Pyle.
7: Okay, well, just tell us, about, what do you want to share about her?
8: Well, I walked into her house 30 years ago and my life changed. I felt like I belonged there. I had been, I had gone to San Giovanni many times, did not know who she was. I had lunch one day with a man who was a photographer who did the photo shoot on the house the day that the Capuchins own it, they reopened it. And he told me, are you going to the photo to the house? I said, who? He said, Mary's house. I said, Mary. I thought he meant the Blessed Mother's one. Mary, did you see her? And he said, no, Mary Pyle. You have to know. I said, no, I don't. He said, she's an American. What's wrong with you? Mm-hmm. And I said, she is. And he said, she came from a very aristocratic family. And they were devout Presbyterian. And when she was a little girl, her Irish nanny used to take her to the Catholic Church. Years later, she said, when I walked in that church, I knew Jesus was there. A little girl.
7: Wow.
8: And when she received communion and confirmation in the Presbyterian church, she said, she told her pastor, I feel the blood of Jesus running through my veins and through my arms. And he said to her, that's blasphemy. He said, that's a symbol. She didn't say, very obedient, didn't say a word. But when you think about it, When was the last time you went to communion? You felt the blood of Jesus running through you. This was Presbyterian. I believe she received Jesus that day. I do. But Mary Pyle was very important to Padre Pio. Okay, she worked with Maria Montessori for 10 years. Her family and other families in America started the Montessori Foundation in America.
7: Yeah.
8: They were her benefactors. Alexander Graham Bell was the president. And she goes to work with her in Italy against her mother. And after 10 years, she hears about this priest who has the stigmata. And she wants very much to meet him, but she doesn't want to go then. It would be curiosity. And she waits, and she finally meets him on the feast day of St. Francis on October 4th, 1923. Mm-hmm. And she kneels down before him. Now, she has become a Catholic at this point, at the age of 28. She kneels in front of him, and she says, Padre. And he says to her, remain here. And she says, no, I can't. I have an obligation. She goes away, and she can't get him out of her mind. She comes back a month later with Maria Montessori, kneels down, and he said, this time you remain. And she looked at Maria Montessori, and she said, it's your choice. Mm-hmm. And she decides to stay. So she's going back to Rome to get her things, gets to the bus stop, and she can't move. It was like she was nailed to the ground. Wow. She doesn't leave. She never sees Maria Montessori again. Padre Pio asked her to build a house in San Giovanni. His mother and father died there. She nursed them. Mm. That was Padre Pio's home. That was really his home.
7: Yes.
8: And she was the one who brought the American soldiers to Padre Pio.
7: Beautiful. Unfortunately, we're going to have to stop at this point. We definitely have to have you back. And so you're going to release a book soon? Or they're going to release
8: June 5th.
7: On Mary Pyle.
8: On Mary Pyle. Padre Pio's American Daughter, the story of Mary Pyle.
7: Thank you so much for being with us. You are an
8: absolute
7: treasure,
8: so
7: a great blessing.
8: Oh, my God.
7: You're just a friend forever with EWTN. So we look forward to having you back soon. Welcoming the Holy Spirit with Padre Pio, EWTN RC.

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3: The Holy Father's prayer intention for the month of May is that everyone might have food. Let us pray that everyone, from large producers to small consumers, be committed to avoid wasting food and to ensure that everyone has access to quality food.
4: We're in an area of Manila called Intramuros, and we're going to investigate the principal churches here of this amazing city in the Philippines as we continue to savor our faith.

This part of Manila is known as Intramuros, which means within the walls, dating back to the 16th century. This is the oldest places where Manila actually grew as a city, and you can see where we are situated, right in between the governor's palace as well as the Philippine Treasury building. And in between those two, you have a church, the principal church, the cathedral here of Manila, known as the Immaculate Conception. Before we enter the cathedral, which is also a minor basilica, we have a plaza, as most Catholic churches would have, a gathering place. And in this spot, there's actually in the center of the fountain, not a saint, but actually a king. King Charles IV, the King of Spain. And he's the one who actually granted vaccines to the people of the Philippines to fight against smallpox. As so doing, he would actually help propagate the health of the Filipinos. And the Philippines is very connected to Spain, knowing that King Philip is who gave the name the Little Philips, Filipinos. But we might be little in a sense that we are a small nation, but our impact in faith is spread far and wide, as Catholics are great people who are not only devoted to their faith, they're devoted to evangelizing the world. You can tell a lot about a church just by looking at its facade. And in this case, the darker stone is really part of a local quarry that they have here. But if you take a look at this, you're gonna see that this is actually the seventh iteration. The first site of the church was actually in 1581. And after several years, it was finally reconsecrated in the form that we have now in 1958, after its destruction from World War II. You can see that their devotion to the Blessed Mother and Saint Joseph are apparent just because they are the two principal statues atop the facade near the beautiful rose window. But then you have four other figures, and while it's not so easy

easy to discern which are the four completely. We have one that shows a priestly presence, one that has the palm branch representing a martyrdom. Then we also have Saint Andrew on one side, and you can tell because of the Saint Andrew cross, and a very unique one. It's actually Saint Anthony the Abbot, and you can tell because he has a pig next to him as well as a bell around his neck. And why is this important? We can only speculate, but I can tell you that Filipinos are known for cooking their pig, also known as lechon. But here, they don't celebrate a pig, but really the Lamb of God who takes away the sins of the world. The most important feature of the facade, however, are these bronze doors with four panels each. And they were actually created by two Italian artists. One was Francesco Nanni and the other is Alessandro Mantalone. And in these panels, you'll actually see a history of the Philippines and the evangelization of the peoples, whether it be preaching the message of Christianity to taking care of the sick, even burying the dead, and even a graphic image of an angel with a winnowing fan, so to speak, a grim reaper image talking about the death and destruction. But even from the evils of, say, World War II, we have a faith even stronger. And that's what it means to be built on the faith of the church. And that's what we experience here at the Principal Church of Manila. When entering the church, the first thing you notice is that it might be darkened by the walls, but they are beautifully illuminated by the windows, particularly the rose windows and the colored windows in the sanctuary. But in one of the side chapels, you're actually going to see a very unique window that commemorates the fact that three popes have visited this particular cathedral: Pope Paul VI, St. John Paul II, and more recently, Papa Francesco, Pope Francis. This is the seat of the Archbishop of Manila, and that's quite evident when you see the seat of Saint Peter, the beautiful bronze image. And you can tell that this is a newer statue because if you compare the replica of this statue to the original at St. Peter's Basilica, you'll see how many pilgrims have touched the feet of Peter to the point where the foot of the statue is so worn down. In this case, this is a newer replica and obviously a new cathedral and minor basilica. Architecture in the Philippines is not very tall. Well, you see a lot of newer buildings and constructions. At one point, the cathedral's dome was one of the highest points of all of Manila. And it's a beautiful representation of what the European architecture brought to the people of the Philippines. In the sanctuary itself, you have an incredible image of Our Lady of the Immaculate Conception, the patroness after whom this cathedral is named, and also a patroness of the Philippines itself. And in the sanctuary, we have a relic of the True Cross represented in the center of a major cross that has images of the life of Christ and the life of the church. And interestingly enough, if you were to actually look up in the sanctuary, you're gonna see two red hats that are hanging from the ceiling. And those red hats actually represent the former cardinal archbishops who have passed away. And the tradition says that they will only be released from purgatory after the hats fall from the ceiling. That's one reason why it's a beautiful testament to the faith of the Filipinos, having so many people come because the churches are opened for prayers and private devotion. And that's why it is a great thing for people to light candles. And even in a darkened church, you see how the church is beautifully illuminated by the candles representing the faith of the people, and obviously beautified by the faith of the people praying in this magnificent church. You can see that the Filipinos are proud of their history because in one of the side chapels, you'll actually have a description and a mini museum of the history of this beautiful cathedral. After visiting this beautiful cathedral, the mother church of all of Manila, we're going to be celebrating more of the traditions and the heritage by going to a place that truly represents

cuisine of the Philippines, as well as their heritage. Just a short walk down a pedestrian-only area from the cathedral, we have a restaurant that celebrates the heritage of the Filipinos, not just in their cuisine, but even in their cultural dances and the beauty of their architecture. This is Barbara's Heritage Restaurant. Barbara's is one of those iconic restaurants here in the Intramuros area of the Philippines because it has some great traditional food. There's a lunch buffet every day, but they also have music and even some traditional dancing. Now, Philippine cuisine is really a very flavorful cuisine using simple ingredients. So for example, this is sisig, which is generally kind of parts of the pig that many people would not eat, but they chop it up into small portions and put it in a type of a hash, always served with an egg and a very hot plate. We also have another type of pig, and then it's called lechon kawali. And this is basically pork belly, so the skin will be nice and crispy and tender. And this is called kare kare, which is going to have almost a peanut flavor to it. And this is one of my favorites growing up at home. This is the tortang tolong, which is a fried eggplant. And just to keep it very fresh, we've got ourselves a mango shake. This is truly a feast that celebrates the heritage of the Filipinos through its food. So we ask God's blessings on the food and the people of this country through Christ our Lord. Amen. They don't serve in courses, and so I'm just simply gonna make my plate, truly eating family style. And all of this is definitely gonna bring back some traditional flavors for me. And so let's give this a little taste test. And the way the Filipinos eat is actually they use their fork and their spoon, and they use the spoon as a way to kind of scoop up the food. This kare kare is also accompanied with a little bit of this bagoong, which is a very salty and fermented shrimp paste. Let's give this a try. Sharp flavors with the bagoong, creamy oxtail that's been braising a very long time. And now we're gonna try their sisig, which is kind of known as bar food, to be honest with you. Definitely flavorful pork. Because it's been chopped up, it makes it very easy to eat, including the gelatinous pieces. And now we're gonna go for a little bit of this lechon kawali. That crunch from the crispy skin is so comforting. And finally, the tortang tolong, which is the eggplant, and it's kind of a pan-fried, almost Francese style. That's nice. They even do a little type of a tempura on this particular one. This is really, really good stuff. Definitely creates a hunger for the heritage of Filipino cuisine. After that amazing Filipino feast, we know that God is not to be outdone feeding the soul, which is why we're going to go to a place that has been around teaching the faith for over 500 years, just like Saint Augustine, the patron after whom this church is named. He would teach the people just by his examples, and I know that this church is going to leave us inspired and even hungrier for God. This convent, also museum, and now also incredible church of St. Augustine is celebrating over 500 years of spreading the Catholic faith. You can tell the European influence of the Augustinian father with a Romanesque style architecture. And inside, you almost feel as if you're entering into a very old church because it is characterized by a few important highlights. This wouldn't be a culturally Filipino church if you did not see an image of Santo Niño, the Holy Child. Statues dedicated to Saint Paul the Apostle, the missionary. And you can tell that's him because he has a sword and the book of the Gospels. But because it's named after Saint Augustine, if you look above the statue, you will see Saint Augustine right underneath the inspiration of the Holy Spirit.

Many side chapels are places where devotional masses were celebrated prior to Vatican II. And one of the most beautiful places where the Word of God was proclaimed is the Ambo, highly decorated, but put in a place where people can hear the Word of God preached to them. In fact, you see how people experience the faith just by the processions. So particularly on December the 8th, the Feast of the Immaculate Conception, you will see some of the processional images of our Blessed Mother, Jesus, as well as other saints, highly decorated, and they process it throughout the entire city, letting people know that our God became incarnate and dwelt among us, and that Jesus, who is the new Adam, had a mother known as the new Eve. That's why Filipinos are very devoted to the Blessed Mother. And finally, one important note is the founder of the city of Manila, and his name is Miguel Legazpi, and his body is entombed right in a beautiful chapel next to the main sanctuary. You can almost sense the antiquity of a place like this. And here is where the Augustinian fathers would gather for prayer and for meditation. This is known as the courtyard because on one side you have the church, on the other side you actually have the convent. And that's where they live, but it's also a place where they gathered people, especially the young Filipinos, and they would teach them catechism. Again, you can sense the beauty of the history and a history that is captured by the faith of the Augustinian fathers. Besides the processions that happen on the Feast of the Immaculate Conception, the Filipinos are incredibly devoted to the suffering of Jesus Christ in union with the sufferings of the people here in the Philippines. And that's why you also have the processional images of Christ represented in his passion, including the burial of Christ, the suffering of Jesus, and also a version of the Pietà. And right behind me, you see a beautiful image of what it might have been like when they first introduced the processions, which are teaching examples of the faith, without words, but with image and symbols and the actions of God's holy people. After leaving the church, it opens up into this plaza, which is an architectural style very similar to the Europeans. And why? Because the Filipino faith is inspired by the Europeans, particularly the Spanish, and they celebrated their faith in their families. That's why this is a place where families could truly gather. And before we make our next stop in Intramuros, an outdoor area that shows the walls of the city of Manila, we're gonna actually make a visit and sample some Filipino street food. So right around the corner from the church, you have a lot of beautiful little shops. Some are within the walls, some of them are out on the street. And I know that there are some traditional flavors like siopao, which is actually a puff pastry, actually made out of rice dough and stuffed with some meats. Since we've had a lot of that already, we're gonna go instead for some pandesal, or even just a sweet type of bread called encimada. And it's just a sweet dough with actually a little bit of cheese and a cream on top. And to accompany the encimada, we're gonna get a little buko, which is coconut water. This would be considered a merienda, which would be a midday snack. And so we've got ourselves some cheesy encimada, and this kind of reminds me again of home. This would be something that we would get after school, and it's actually really delicious. Let's ask God's blessing even on this snack through Christ our Lord. Amen. You can see how soft the bun really is, and it's going to have a beautiful kind of counterbalance with a little saltiness of the cheese, but the creaminess of this sweet cream. Definitely a great snack. And after that little snack, we're gonna go out to the city walls where the city actually began. Pilgrims wouldn't necessarily go to a historical fortification. However, people would visit Intramuros simply because it is where the Manila city began. And in the center of the city were the Catholic churches. It's where people gathered. It's where they were strengthening their faith. But it's also where they experienced protection from forces that would invade their freedom. Not just simply the forces from, say, the indigenous, but even outside forces.

forces that want to militarily take over. But also we have to protect ourselves from the spiritual forces that want to harm our soul. And so you would have places like Fort Santiago, named after Saint James, and would have all of the traditional things that you would see in a fort, from moats to large walls, and places where they would have military campaigns. It's a place where Manila's and the Philippines' freedoms started and were protected. Having that meal at Barbara's restaurant brought back a lot of inspiration, even from when I was growing up and eating Filipino food, slightly Americanized. And so what I want to do is create a dish in honor of some of the flavors of my past. I'm going to make a tortang talong, which is this fried eggplant, but also in honor of that unique statue of Saint Anthony the Abbot with that little pig next to him. I'm going to actually infuse a little bit of pork with it that's going to have a traditional type of flavoring, banana ketchup. It's going to be delicious, and it all starts with prepping the eggplant. And what I'm doing is I'm just poking some holes in it before we start roasting it. You can actually throw this in the oven at a kind of a high temperature to let the skin char a little bit, because what makes this dish unique is a little bit of that smoky quality. But I'm doing it the way I learned how to do it. And I've got a little grill pan here on some direct heat, and I'm just simply going to literally char the eggplant and then have it steam so that I can pull it apart really easily. So we just wait till it burns. I'm gonna actually prepare the pork topping that I wanna add to it by just adding about a cup of ground pork. I'm gonna season it up with a little bit of salt and pepper, a little soy sauce, and also some banana ketchup. It's gonna add a nice sweetness to a very savory dish. So we're just gonna continue to char this out, and you can see it's starting to blister. And this is the time when we wanna take it off the heat and basically cover it. You can actually put some tin foil around or a plastic wrap. I'm just gonna simply cover it this up and let it sit for a few minutes so that it steams, allowing me to take off the peel more easily. In the meantime, I'm just gonna saute the pork ever so slightly so that it cooks evenly and quickly when we make this tortang talong. And while the pork is cooking, I'm actually gonna start beating the eggs, because the tortang talong is type of a eggplant francais, which is going to have a little bit of an egg batter, or you could even call it an eggplant omelet. And now I'm going to season the eggs with some salt and pepper and also a little splash of water. The pork is almost all the way cooked through, which means I'm just gonna put it off to the side, and I'm gonna start preparing the eggplant by scraping off the charred skin. As you can see, once this is steamed and charred, it's very easy to remove it, but you have to be delicate with it. And so I kind of recommend a light scraping with a fork, and then you want to take off as much of the burnt part as possible. But if you have a little bit on there, it's okay, because it just simply adds a smoky quality to this eggplant omelet. So I'm gonna take the eggplant itself and put it into the egg mixture and just lightly flatten it out, just to spread it out a little bit so that'll be easy and even to cook. And we're gonna do it on both sides. So basically what we are doing is just simply, again, making this into a battered eggplant omelet. So once we've got this transferred in with some oil in the pan, we're gonna just add a little bit of the pork right on top. And I'm also gonna pour just a little bit of egg on top as well. And now with a spatula, just gently flip it over. So we've got our tortang talong here. We've got a little side of white rice. And now I'm just gonna garnish it with a little mince of scallion.
So this is made, very simple dish, lots of sweet and savory and even a smoky quality to it. The rice is gonna add a nice comfort level of creaminess. And so we ask God's blessings on this food, which we're about to receive through Christ our Lord, amen. Let's give it a taste test. And by the way, Filipinos eat with spoon and fork, and so we're gonna go all traditional and go right for it. Adding a little rice to it, so it's really a complete meal. You got vegetable, you got some eggs and some protein, as well as the pork, as well as some rice. Bon appetit. Wow. I actually love the addition of the pork. Might not be traditional, but again, we wanted to do something in honor of that really unique statue in front of the cathedral. This dish is gonna help me remember the principal churches of Manila. God bless you and stay hungry for God. The principal churches in the Philippines are contained especially in Manila, where in a sense, the country of the Philippines began. And it is from those principal churches that other children of the church help spread the faith to all parts of the Philippines. And even though the Philippines is separated by large bodies of water, because we are an island nation, it is powerful to know that those principal churches keep us rooted in one faith that we can continue to savor. If you would like more information on this recipe or our other recipes, visit EWTN.com/savoringourfaith. And if you want to join me, as well as other faithful people, on a future pilgrimage, or if you want to book an event, join our online community, learn more about our food truck, get our resources, visit platinggrace.com.

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17: The topics, the issues we bring to people into their living rooms, into their dens, on the world over. Much of this is very subjective. These are the issues and the things I'm concerned about. These are the topics I wrestle with. And to have the opportunity to invite really knowledgeable people in, people on the front lines in whatever this discipline is, to explain, to work through, to answer our questions, it's a great gift to me first, and then of course to the audience.

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0: The rosary is the most beautiful and rich in graces of all prayers, Pope St. Pius X. When you say your rosary, the angels rejoice, Our Lady, to Blessed Alan de la Roche. The rosary is the weapon for these times, St. Padre Pio. Through Mary, streams of grace flowed down upon us, St. Faustina.
1: God sent his Son, born of a woman, to redeem us all.

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I believe in God, the Father Almighty, creator of heaven and earth, and in Jesus Christ, his only Son, our Lord, who was conceived by the Holy Spirit, born of the Virgin Mary, suffered under Pontius Pilate, was crucified, died, and was buried. He descended into hell. The third day he rose again from the dead. He ascended into heaven and sits at the right hand of God the Father Almighty, from whence he shall come to judge the living and the dead.

0: Our Father, who art in heaven, hallowed be thy name. Thy kingdom come, thy will be done on earth as it is in heaven. Hail Mary, full of grace, the Lord is with thee. Blessed art thou amongst women, and blessed is the fruit of thy womb, Jesus.
1: Holy Mary, Mother of God, pray for us sinners now and at the hour of our death. Amen.
0: Hail Mary, full of grace, the Lord is with thee. Blessed art thou amongst women, and blessed is the fruit of thy womb, Jesus.

0: Hail Mary, full of grace, the Lord is with thee. Blessed art thou amongst women, and blessed is the fruit of thy womb, Jesus.
1: Holy Mary, Mother of God, pray for us sinners now and at the hour of our death. Amen.
0: Glory be to the Father, and to the Son, and to the Holy Spirit.
1: As it

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1: 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Thy kingdom come, thy will be done on earth as it is in heaven. Hail Mary, full of grace, the Lord is with thee. Blessed art thou amongst women, and blessed is the fruit of thy womb, Jesus. Hail Mary, full of grace, the Lord is with thee. Blessed art thou amongst women, and blessed is the fruit of thy womb, Jesus. Full of grace, the Lord is with thee. Blessed art thou amongst women, and blessed is the fruit of thy womb, Jesus.
2: Holy Mary, Mother of God, pray for us sinners now and at the hour of our death. Amen.
1: Hail Mary, full of grace, the Lord is with thee. Blessed art thou amongst women, and blessed is the fruit of thy womb, Jesus.
2: Holy Mary,
1: full of grace, the Lord is with thee. Blessed art thou amongst women, and blessed is the fruit of thy womb.

0: full of grace, the Lord is with thee. Blessed art thou amongst women, and blessed is the fruit of thy womb, Jesus. Hail Mary, full of grace, the Lord is with thee. Blessed art thou amongst women, and blessed is the fruit of thy womb, Jesus.
1: Holy Mary, Mother of God, pray for us sinners now and at the hour of our death. Amen.
0: Hail Mary, full of grace, the Lord is with thee. Blessed art thou amongst women, and blessed is the fruit of thy womb, Jesus.

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Blessed art thou among women, and blessed is the fruit of thy womb, Jesus. Hail Mary, full of grace, the Lord is with thee. Blessed art thou amongst women, and blessed is the fruit of thy womb, Jesus.

0: To the Son, and to the Holy Spirit.
1: As it was in the beginning, is now, and ever shall be, world without end. Amen.
0: O my Jesus,
1: forgive us our sins, save us from the fires of hell, and lead all souls to heaven, especially those who most need of thy mercy.
2: The second joyful mystery, the Visitation.
0: Our Father, who art in heaven, hallowed be thy name. Thy kingdom come, thy will be done on earth as it is in heaven. Hail Mary, full of grace, the Lord is with thee. Blessed art thou amongst women, and blessed is the fruit of thy womb, Jesus.
1: Holy Mary, Mother of God, pray for us sinners now and at the hour of our death. Amen.
0: Hail Mary, full of grace, the Lord is with thee. Blessed art thou amongst women, and blessed is the fruit of thy womb, Jesus. Hail Mary, full of grace, the Lord is with thee. Blessed art thou amongst women, and blessed is the fruit of thy womb, Jesus. Hail Mary, full of grace, the Lord is with thee. Blessed art thou amongst women, and blessed is the fruit of thy womb, Jesus. Hail Mary, full of grace, the Lord is with thee. Blessed art thou amongst women, and blessed is the fruit of thy womb, Jesus.
1: Holy Mary, Mother of God, pray for us sinners, now and at the hour of our death. Amen.
0: Hail Mary, full of grace, the Lord is with thee. Blessed art thou amongst women, and blessed is the fruit of thy womb, Jesus. Hail Mary, full of grace, the Lord is with thee. Blessed art thou amongst women, and blessed is the fruit of thy womb, Jesus.
1: Holy Mary, Mother of God, pray for us sinners, now and at the hour of
0: death. Hail Mary, full of grace, the Lord is with thee. Blessed art thou among women, and blessed is the fruit of thy womb, Jesus. Full of grace, the Lord is with thee. Blessed art thou among women, and blessed is the fruit of thy womb, Jesus.
1: Holy Mary, Mother of God, pray for us sinners, now and at the hour of our death. Amen.
0: Hail Mary, full of grace, the Lord is with thee. Blessed art thou among women, and blessed is the fruit of thy womb, Jesus.
1: Glory be to the Father, and to the Son, and to the Holy Spirit.

0: O my Jesus.
1: Forgive us our sins, save us from the fires of hell, and lead all souls to heaven, especially those who most need thy mercy.
2: The third joyful mystery, the Nativity.
0: Our Father, who art in heaven, hallowed be thy name. Thy kingdom come, thy will be done on earth as it is in heaven. The Lord is with thee. Blessed art thou amongst women, and blessed is the fruit of thy womb, Jesus.
1: Holy Mary, Mother of God, pray for us sinners, now and at the hour of our death.
0: Amen. Hail Mary, full of grace, the Lord is with thee. Blessed art thou among women, and blessed is the fruit of thy womb, Jesus. Full of grace, the Lord is with thee. Blessed art thou among women, and blessed is the fruit of thy womb, Jesus.
1: Holy Mary, Mother of God, pray for us sinners, now and at the hour of our death.
0: Amen. Hail Mary, full of grace, the Lord is with thee. Blessed art thou among women, and blessed is the fruit of thy womb, Jesus. Full of grace, the Lord is with thee. Blessed art thou among women, and blessed is the fruit of thy womb, Jesus.
1: Holy Mary, Mother of God, pray for us sinners, now and at the hour of our death. Amen.
0: Hail Mary, full of grace, the Lord is with thee. Blessed art thou among women, and blessed is the fruit of thy womb, Jesus. Full of grace, the Lord is with thee. Blessed art thou among women, and blessed is the fruit of thy womb, Jesus.
1: Holy Mary, Mother of God, pray for us sinners, now and at the hour of our death. Amen.
0: Hail Mary, full of grace, the Lord is with thee. Blessed art thou among women, and blessed is the fruit of thy womb, Jesus. Full of grace, the Lord is with thee. Blessed art thou among women, and blessed is the fruit of thy womb, Jesus.
1: Holy Mary, Mother of God, pray for us sinners, now and at the hour of death. Amen.
0: Hail Mary, full of grace, the Lord is with thee. Blessed art thou among women, and blessed is the fruit of thy womb, Jesus. Be to the Father, and to the Son, and to the Holy Spirit.
1: As it was in the beginning, is now, and ever shall be, world without end. Amen.
0: O my Jesus,
1: forgive us our sins, save us from the fires of hell, and lead all souls to heaven, especially those who most need thy mercy.
2: The fourth joyful mystery, the Presentation.

0: who art in heaven, hallowed be thy name. Thy kingdom come, thy will be done on earth as it is in heaven. Mary, full of grace, the Lord is with thee. Blessed art thou amongst women, and blessed is the fruit of thy womb, Jesus.
1: Holy Mary, Mother of God, pray for us sinners, now and at the hour of
0: death. Hail Mary, full of grace, the Lord is with thee. Blessed art thou among women, and blessed is the fruit of thy womb, Jesus. Mary, full of grace, the Lord is with thee. Blessed art thou among women, and blessed is the fruit of thy womb, Jesus.
1: Holy Mary, Mother of God, pray for us sinners, now and at the hour of death. Amen.
0: Hail Mary, full of grace, the Lord is with thee. Blessed art thou among women, and blessed is the fruit of thy womb, Jesus. Hail Mary, full of grace, the Lord is with thee. Blessed art thou amongst women, and blessed is the fruit of thy womb, Jesus.
1: Holy Mary, Mother of God, pray for us sinners, now and at the hour of death.
0: Hail Mary, full of grace, the Lord is with thee. Blessed art thou among women, and blessed is the fruit of thy womb, Jesus. Hail Mary, full of grace, the Lord is with thee. Blessed art thou among women, and blessed is the fruit of thy womb, Jesus.
1: Holy Mary, Mother of God, pray for us sinners, now and at the hour of death. Amen.
0: Hail Mary, full of grace, the Lord is with thee. Blessed art thou among women, and blessed is the fruit of thy womb, Jesus. Hail Mary, full of grace, the Lord is with thee. Blessed art thou among women, and blessed is the fruit of thy womb, Jesus.
1: Holy Mary, Mother of God, pray for us sinners, now and at the hour of death. Amen.
0: Hail Mary, full of grace, the Lord is with thee. Blessed art thou among women, and blessed is the fruit of thy womb, Jesus.

0: O my Jesus.
1: Forgive us our sins, save us from the fires of hell, and lead all souls to heaven, especially those who most need thy mercy.
2: The fifth joyful mystery. The finding of Jesus in the temple.
0: Our Father, who art in heaven, hallowed be thy name. Thy kingdom come, thy will be done on earth as it is in heaven. Full of grace, the Lord is with thee. Blessed art thou among women.

0: and blessed is the fruit of thy womb, Jesus. Full of grace, the Lord is with thee. Blessed art thou among women, and blessed is the fruit of thy womb, Jesus.
1: Holy Mary, Mother of God, pray for us sinners, now and at the hour of death. Amen.
0: Hail Mary, full of grace, the Lord is with thee. Blessed art thou among women, and blessed is the fruit of thy womb, Jesus. Full of grace, the Lord is with thee. Blessed art thou among women, and blessed is the fruit of thy womb, Jesus.
1: Holy Mary, Mother of God, pray for us sinners, now and at the hour of death. Amen.
0: Hail Mary, full of grace, the Lord is with thee. Blessed art thou amongst women, and blessed is the fruit of thy womb, Jesus. Full of grace, the Lord is with thee. Blessed art thou among women, and blessed is the fruit of thy womb, Jesus.
1: Holy Mary, Mother of God, pray for us sinners, now and at the hour of death. Amen.
0: Hail Mary, full of grace, the Lord is with thee. Blessed art thou among women, and blessed is the fruit of thy womb, Jesus. Full of grace, the Lord is with thee. Blessed art thou among women, and blessed is the fruit of thy womb, Jesus.
1: Holy Mary, Mother of God, pray for us sinners, now and at the hour of death. Amen.
0: Hail Mary, full of grace, the Lord is with thee. Blessed art thou among women, and blessed is the fruit of thy womb, Jesus. Full of grace, the Lord is with thee. Blessed art thou among women, and blessed is the fruit of thy womb, Jesus.
1: Holy Mary, Mother of God, pray for us sinners, now and at the hour of death. Amen.
2: Glory be to the Father, and to the Son, and to the Holy Spirit. O my Jesus,
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0: pray for us, Holy Mother of God.
1: That we may be worthy of the promises of Christ.
0: Let us pray. O God,
1: whose only begotten Son, by his life, death, and resurrection, has purchased for us the rewards of eternal life, grant us, we beseech you, that we may take upon these mysteries of the Most Holy Virgin, of the Blessed Virgin Mary, we may imitate what they contain, and obtain what they promise, through the same Christ our Lord. Amen.
0: May the divine assistance remain always with us. In the name of the Father, and the Son, and the Holy Spirit.
2: Amen.

0: 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The Supreme Court weighs in on access to a widely used mail-order abortion drug, how pro-lifers are responding. Plus, meet the man known as the Brazilian Good Samaritan, who is raising dozens of special needs children and adults as his own, Sunday at 10:30 a.m.
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2: What does it mean to know Jesus? It means to live with Jesus in your heart. To the point where it affects you the way you think and the way you act. If it doesn't do that, then you know a lot about him, but you don't know him. He wants it to come from the depths of your heart.
3: Hello, I'm Father Joseph Mary. Back in the late 1980s, we were not yet televising the Mass or any live devotions. Mother Angelica sensed the need for the viewers, especially those who lived alone, to have others to pray with, and so began televising live holy hours with prayers and talking about the Lord. I pray this program packed with spiritual gems will help you to live with Jesus in your heart.
2: This hour will predominantly speak of Mary. It will speak of Mary, it will speak to Mary. And the reason is that Mary is the Mother of God. We're going to look at two important chapters, one in St. Luke's Gospel, one in St. John's Gospel, that where we hear Mary's words, where we see Mary, and we are able to observe by her beautiful example what she was thinking, what her soul must have been like, what her heart must have been like, and why God chose this wondrous woman, the promised woman. And so as we prepare to continue our journey to God, and that's what these holy hours are all about. These holy hours are to kind of aid us. They're little stop signs, stations on our way home. We are on our way home. Everyone is on their way home. This is not our home. This is it's a pilgrimage we're on. The pilgrimage of life, arriving at home, that place where Jesus has gone before us to prepare a place for us. We want to be sure we get there. We know he's going to do all he can. And all the wonderful things he will give us, his grace, his gifts, his inspirations, his guidance, his angels, his mother, his church. There's hundreds of things he puts in our path. The problem is that you and I sometimes stumble over them. We walk around them. We go under them. And we don't always benefit by the tremendous gifts and graces that God gives us. So tonight, I would like you to just say to the Lord, Lord, I've messed things up. I've messed things up so bad that I don't remember what I messed up. And I know I haven't corresponded to all your grace. I know there's many times you asked me to do things and I've said no. I know I have deliberately walked into occasions of sin. I know I have deliberately gone places where I know for sure there would be temptation. So, Lord, I have not

been the person you want me to be, but I know you love me, and your merciful hand is always extended towards me. And so I want to begin again. I want a new sheet tonight. I want a whole clean sheet. I want to go to confession. I want to confess my sins, Lord. I want to get absolution. I want to know you. I want to serve you. I want to love you. And I think if we say something like that to the Lord tonight, and just say, Lord, teach me about your mother, and you'll learn something about a lady that will make you really love her. She's the most beautiful woman. I'm going to look at a very important aspect of our spirituality. You know, we're always talking about doing the will of God. And we need to see how Mary, the Mother of God, did the will of God. And how we do the will of God. There's a vast difference. And really, you can kind of judge your holiness. You know, everybody wants to be sure. Am I progressing in the spiritual life? Am I making any kind of progress? Am I getting better? Well, you can't be sure, but there is a rule of thumb. And I would say we could ask ourselves, how do I accomplish the will of God? How readily, how cheerfully, and how united am I with the will of God in the present moment? That's a pretty good test to see how you and I are making any kind of progress. Now, in the first chapter of Luke, you and I are depicted very graphically. And Mary is depicted very graphically. And I think if you want to read and find out how you can judge yourself, this would be a great example. Now, we don't have time to read it all, but I'm going to read the most important parts. So I want you to turn to St. Luke's Gospel, the first chapter. And here is Zechariah. Zechariah was the priest. It was his turn to serve, exercise his priestly office. So it fell to him by lot that he was to enter the Lord's sanctuary and burn incense there. Well, the hour of incense came along, and the congregation was out there waiting, and he goes in. And now this is an old man. An angel of the Lord appears to him on the right of the altar of incense, on the right side of the altar of incense, and Zechariah was scared to death. And he's an old man, he's been offering incense, his turn has come up every so often, he's been a priest of the Lord, he's been praying and praying and praying for a son. Hey, they have no children. In those days you were cursed by God if you did not have children. Well, the sight disturbed Zechariah. He was overcome with fear. But the angel said to him, Zechariah, don't be afraid. Your prayer has been heard. What would you do if you prayed for something for 30 years? Huh? All of a sudden, this giant angel comes along and appears to you, and he says, hey, your prayer has been heard. Wouldn't you get excited inside? Well, he said, your wife Elizabeth is going to bear you a son, and you must name him John. He even gives him his name. He will be the joy and delight of your heart, and he will be great in the sight of God. All you people out there that maybe don't have any children or your first son was born, imagine an angel saying that your son is going to be the delight of the Lord and a delight to you. He said he must drink no wine, no strong drink. And from his mother's womb, he'll be filled with the Holy Spirit. How many of you there are pregnant now and wish and hope that the child in your womb would be filled with the Holy Spirit? Well, the angel's not finished. He said he's going to bring back many to Israel, to their Lord. And he said the spirit and power of Elijah will be upon him. Gets better as he goes

And he will turn hearts of fathers towards their children and disobedient back to the wisdom of the virtuous. Oh, can you imagine your little tiny little baby, you know, that kind of prophecy by an angel of the Lord? What would you do? Wouldn't you be jumping up and down? Oh, you know what Zechariah said? He said, how can I be sure of this? I'm an old man. My wife's getting on in years. Here is Zechariah explaining the facts of life to an angel. His wife is getting on in years. Big news. And what he's really saying to this great angel is, sorry, buddy, you're about 40 years too late. Why didn't you tell me this 40 years ago? And the angel was angry. So if I were you, if you ever see an angel, you be careful what you say to him. Because you know what the angel said? I am Gabriel who stand in the presence of the Lord. And I've been sent to speak to you and bring you good news. Now you listen. Since you have not believed my words, which will come true in their appointed time, it was designed by God himself, you will be silenced and have no power of speech until this happens. I bet his wife Elizabeth was tickled pink. Because I reimagine that Zechariah may have well been an old grump. Because he was disheartened, he was unhappy, his prayers had not been answered. And you can tell the way he's lost hope. The way he answers that angel, he's lost hope. Now, you may think that Zechariah did a terrible thing. Ah, you and I do this constantly. We pray for something. We don't get it immediately. It doesn't come the way we want it. And we say, look, God, I know you tried. Or, I mean, I think this was too big for you. Or, you know, this really can't happen, but I'll take a crack at it. I'll pray anyway. This is a typical human reaction. This is how we pray most of the time. And this is where our will is. Our will is not in the will of God. He's being told by an angel what the will of God was. And he says, I want to be sure. How sure can you get? Now, I want you to look at Mary. That awesome woman. Now, she was only about maybe 15 years old. If she was that. The same angel, Gabriel, was sent by God to a town in Galilee called Nazareth to a virgin betrothed to a man named Joseph. And the virgin's name was Mary. It's very important that in this scripture they say virgin twice already. And he went and said to her, rejoice, Mary, full of grace. The Lord is with you. Every man, woman, and child is born with original sin. You may not like it, but that's the way it is. This proves Mary was not. You see, she was like everybody else. No, wait a minute. Remember, nothing is impossible with God. That's just what Gabriel said to Zechariah. Now, don't be a Zechariah. Everything is possible to God. Mary had to be conceived without sin. Why? Because she was to be the spotless temple of the Son of God. Spotless, not bleached, not spotted and bleached, but spotless. God attributes, his divinity demand a spotless ark of the covenant, a spotless temple. Common sense tells you that. Common

sense tells you that. Now, say, why was she conceived without original sin? She could not be highly favored. She could not be filled with grace, filled with God. But she was in anticipation of her son's redemption. So when Jesus died and suffered, he also died and suffered for the prerogative she was given ahead of time. And then the angel says, but she was deeply disturbed, just like Zechariah. So what's the difference between Mary and Zechariah? They were both deeply disturbed. And asked herself what this greeting could mean. She asked herself. She didn't ask the angel. Because she was humble. You and I would say, well, thank you very much. But she said, oh. He said, do not be afraid, Mary. Same thing he said to Zechariah. You have won God's favor. Listen. You are to conceive and bear a son, and you must name him Jesus. Same thing he said to Zechariah. She would conceive, bear a son, and gave him the name, gave her the name, Jesus. He will be great, and will be called Son of the Most High. And the Lord God will give him a throne of his ancestor David, and he shall rule the house of Jacob. And his kingdom and reign will have no end. Now, what's the difference between Zechariah and Mary? The difference is love, trust, hope, faith. That's the difference. Zechariah said, how can I be sure? And Mary said, how shall it be done? She had a right. Why did she have a right? I mean, why would Mary ask the question? Well, as she says here, how can this come about since I am a virgin? Well, she was already betrothed to Joseph. So what is this? I am a virgin. She intended to be one and stay one. So, she merely wanted to know how the Lord God would do two opposite things. Conceive and bear his son and remain a virgin. And the answer is right there. And you got to be pretty blind not to see it. He said the Holy Spirit will come upon you. And the power of the Most High will cover you with its shadow. That's how she was going to conceive. So she would remain a virgin and become a mother. Oh, what a wonderful woman. You know what? I kind of imagined that after the angel said that, and then told her about Elizabeth conceiving in her old age. That she was in 6 months and nothing would be impossible to God. I think after that, I think all of heaven stopped singing. I think every leaf on every tree didn't move anymore. I think every flower stopped growing, every piece of grass stopped growing. I think every bird stopped singing. I think every cow and sheep and everybody else kind of just stopped. And there must have been, for a moment, unnoticed by the world, of silence that never was before and never will be again. Everybody holding their breath. Because everything needed to be redeemed. Man, creation. And
waiting to hear what would Mary say. And I would suppose there was a long half second, because it didn't take her long, but it must have seemed like eternity to those who were waiting. And she said, "Be it done to me according to thy will." No hesitation, no question, no lack of trust, no lack of faith, no lack of hope, only tremendous love. Total, absolute belief in the Word of God. What a woman. Wouldn't it be great if you and I could accomplish the will of God that fast? When it came to a very hard thing, very difficult thing. And this then became the new Ark of the Covenant. The new woman, the woman promised in Genesis. At the marriage feast of Cana, the Lord said, "Woman," a very unusual thing to say to a mother, because he wanted to let us know who this woman was. And the Father had said to Adam and Eve, "I will put enmity between thee and the woman." And after all these centuries, in creation and deep sin and darkness, where cruelty and was the order of the day, and women were nothing, suddenly God raised up a woman to be his son's mother. And she said, "Yes." If there's no other reason that you should love her, if Jesus had not given her to us on the cross, said, "Behold thy mother." If she had not been declared so holy by the church, assumed into heaven, crowned by the Father in the Trinity, mother of us all, mediatrix of all graces, conceived without sin, vessel of honor, tower of ivory. All these wondrous prerogatives of Mary, those who will not do anything or accept anything except what's in this book, this is the woman, the wondrous, holy masterpiece of God. Lord God, I ask that you give us all that special love for your son's mother, because she is your masterpiece, Lord Father. And when we love her, we glorify thy mighty power and thy goodness and the miracle of thy awesome word leaping from thy throne and becoming flesh in our midst through this woman. We thank you for her, Father, and we ask pardon for all those who dislike her, who hate her, and spread such lies about her, Lord. We ask your forgiveness of all those who have never experienced her intercession or her motherly care because of their hatred. We ask, Lord, that you just melt them down and give them the grace. Give them the grace to know this wondrous woman whose powerful intercession inspires us, protects us from your enemy, the world and the flesh, and leads us to her son, Jesus. We ask this in your holy name. Amen. I would like to recite the Magnificat. The Magnificat is that wondrous psalm. It's a canticle, really, that Our Lady said when Elizabeth saw Mary coming to her. This is a wonder of it all. John the Baptist, Elizabeth said, leaped in her womb. Do you know why? Because he was in the presence of his Lord and God, Jesus, in the womb of Mary.

0: You couldn't, Jesus could not have been more than 3 days old. You see, that's why abortion is so terrible. Jesus already began his act of redemption by sanctifying John. And Elizabeth said something. She said, "Who am I that I should be so honored with a visit from the mother of my Lord?" From the mother of my Lord. And Jesus was no more than 3 days old. So Mary, in her deep humility, says, "My soul proclaims the greatness of the Lord. And my spirit exalts in God my Savior, because he has looked upon his lowly handmaid." Yes, from this day forward, all generations shall call me blessed, for the Almighty has done great things for me. You see, that's why you have to love Mary. That's why you have to honor her. Why? Because God has done great things for her. And holy is his name. And his mercy reaches from age to age for those who fear him. He has shown the power of his arm and routed the proud of heart. He has pulled down princes from their thrones and exalted the lowly. The hungry he has filled with good things. The rich he has sent away empty. He has come to the help of his servant Israel, mindful of his mercy, according to the promise he made to our ancestors, of his mercy to Abraham and his descendants forever. She knew who she was, but it was only the power of God that made her who she was. That was the basis of her humility, the basis of this wondrous woman is her deep, deep humility. She saw herself as that lowly handmaid, and she saw God is the great sculpture in her life, the one who made a lowly maiden the mother of his son. How can you dislike this woman? It is amazing that we don't look at her in awe, because God has done such great things for her, to her, and with her. These prerogatives of Mary are your gift. Jesus did it for your sake, so his son could be born without stain. In a womb of a woman that had no stain of sin. Why is that hard for you? Isn't it wonderful that God loved you so much that he would do such a great, great thing as to give us Mary, that wondrous woman, the promised woman, as our mother too? It's wonderful she was the mother of Jesus. When I get up in the morning and I know she's also my mother. She has motherly love and motherly care just for you. God bless you.
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0: In recent decades, millions of people have drifted away from Jesus and their Catholic faith. Sadly, many may never find their way back. I'm Tom Peterson, and I believe that God has called me to use my background in media to be a catalyst in the new evangelization. Our organization produces inspiring and creative evangelization messages that have helped lead hundreds of thousands of inactive Catholics, converts, agnostics, and atheists home to Jesus and His Holy Church. Join us as we travel across North America to bring you stories of heartbreak, redemption, and transformation as the Holy Spirit leads His people home. God has an extraordinary plan for each of our lives. He wants us to spend eternity in heaven with Him and bring as many people with us as possible. This is Catholics Come Home. Now, I welcome you to my home to hear their amazing stories. Welcome to Catholics Come Home. In this episode, we'll meet a woman raised as a Southern Baptist and taught that Catholics were not Christian. Despite growing up in a Christian home, our guest wandered during college as faith was not a priority. After her marriage and the birth of her second daughter, our guest decided to go to church. While working as a neonatal nurse in the intensive care unit, God then began putting devout and prayerful Catholics in her path. Next, her prayer life flourished, and her faith journey to the Catholic Church began. Like everyone else in this series, today's guest came home to the church by responding to a call of the Holy Spirit. I'd like you to meet Renee Hendricks. Renee, welcome to Catholics Come Home, and welcome to our home.
1: Thank you. I love it here.
0: Thank you. It's great to have you on. I love your testimony and story. But people at home want to hear about your childhood, how you grew up, what your family was like, what your faith background was. So let's start there.
1: Okay. So I have always lived in Atlanta. Started out in Smyrna, then Marietta, ended up in Kennesaw.
0: We would have never guessed by your accent.
1: I know.
0: But nonetheless, continue.
1: I did go to Ireland and they were just fascinated.
0: I bet.
1: By my accent. So grew up Baptist. Grandparents were Baptist. Grandfather sang in the choir. Grandmother was a Sunday school teacher. My parents were also Sunday school teachers.
0: Nice.
1: So I was in the church Sunday morning, Sunday night, Wednesday night.
0: I was going to say Wednesdays too.
1: Yep. In the choir, the bell choir. So loved going to church.
0: And being Baptist in the Atlanta area back then, I mean, most people were. It's the predominant part of the population in Atlanta, isn't it?
1: Yeah, and I knew no Catholics.
0: You didn't know any?
1: None.
0: But you love Catholics, and you were taught that Catholics are good people and all that, right?
1: Well... No. So I was taught that Catholics weren't even Christian.
0: How dare they?
1: And you had to work your way to heaven.
0: No.
1: And you worship the statues and the saints. And
0: a lot of falsehoods were taught to you by good people who just didn't know the truth and didn't know how to explain it. But that was your bringing up. So growing

0: Growing up here in the Atlanta area with a bunch of Baptist friends in the community, what was life like?
1: Life was great. Yeah. I loved going to church, had many friends there. And then I went to nursing school.
0: Oh, good for you.
1: In Atlanta, Georgia Baptist School of Nursing. And at that point, really didn't go to church anymore except for to make my mother happy.
0: So why didn't you go to church?
1: Really didn't see the need for it. Just, it wasn't a priority.
0: You were a rebellious young lady who felt like, I'm going to do my own thing and I don't need that church stuff.
1: It really wasn't like that. It's just, I didn't even give it a priority. I always have loved God.
0: Yeah.
1: But just didn't think
0: he wasn't top of the heap back then. It was, you were going to do your things.
1: Yeah.
0: Yeah. Did you pray during nursing school when you took a test? Did you ask him for help on things?
1: Not really.
0: But that was ingrained in you as a good Baptist, wasn't it?
1: And I went to a Baptist college.
0: That's unbelievable. So how did, I know you said you loved God, but how did you abandon him during that time when you probably could have used him when you were taking a test?
1: Definitely could have used him, but I just didn't think about him. I was thinking about everything else but him.
0: So the distractions of the world, what were some of those things getting your attention?
1: Well, school.
0: Yeah.
1: Because school is very hard.
0: So when you're in nursing school and you kind of put God on the shelf and kind of focused on your studies, did you ever think about the traditions your parents had given you and that you really, I mean, you didn't even realize you had abandoned faith.
1: No, didn't. Now, when Christmas came and Easter and Mother's Day, I made it a priority to go and to church with my mom.
0: Sure.
1: But really, that's the only time that I would go. I just didn't see the need for it.
0: In a moment, find out what prompted Renee to discover more about the Catholic faith.
1: I'm going to pretend that it's the real body and blood. And all of a sudden, the Holy Spirit hit me so hard, and I just started bawling.
2: Have you ever had someone show you incredible, overwhelming kindness? You know, the kind of generosity that makes you feel kind of small and unworthy? Well, when it comes to our relationship with the Eucharist, we should probably feel the same way. Now, we know that the Eucharist is truly the body and blood of Jesus Christ, but how often do we stop to think about the price that was paid for us to be graced with such a gift? In order for Jesus to leave us his body, blood, soul, and divinity in the Eucharist, he first had to offer himself completely. Through his agonizing passion and death, the Lamb was slain so the bread of life could be ours. Is our response one of fervent gratitude, or have we become apathetic and complacent? Jesus longs to nourish us with himself in the Eucharist. Do we long to receive this gift?

0: Renee, here you are graduating nursing school. You had put God on the side. You loved God, but he wasn't part of your life that time, so you didn't love him that much. I mean, he was on hold. What happened in your life next where you suddenly kind of rekindled your Baptist faith and you graduated nursing school?
1: Well, I graduated nursing school and I went to work on a surgical floor because at that time you couldn't go into a specialty area.
0: Okay.
1: Now, as a little girl, my grandparents were in the hospital a lot and I would beg my parents to take me to the nursery. And that's when there was like 30, 40 babies in one room. Mm. And I remember just standing there staring at these babies going, this is what I want to do when I grow up, is take care of these babies.
0: You've always had a heart for the little babies.
1: Always.
0: So God called you into that as part of your mm-hmm. vocation.
1: So then in 1982, I started in the NICU, the neonatal intensive care.
0: Working with babies, which was a calling.
1: Working with babies, so I had found my passion.
0: Absolutely.
1: Yeah. So in 1984, I had my first child, and then 1985, I had my second one. Mm-hmm. So when she was two, we decided we better get them involved in church.
0: So not, the kids helped bring you back to faith.
1: Not that we needed it.
0: Oh.
1: They needed it.
0: Wow.
1: Yeah. So we're in church, and then all of a sudden, I'm teaching Sunday school
0: good.
1: And at the Baptist church.
0: Right.
1: And you know, just loving it.
0: Yes.
1: Just loving it.
0: Good.
1: Okay. So I didn't know that little Catholic seeds were being planted.
0: How were they being planted?
1: They were being planted because I worked with Catholics, and the doctor that I worked with was Catholic, and these people were so nice and kind. And I'm thinking, how can they be nice and kind when they're not even Christian?
0: Yeah, because you had been taught all the bad stuff
1: yeah.
0: that wasn't true.
1: Right.
0: But you're being mesmerized by the love and the kindness of these
1: yeah.
0: Catholics you worked with.
1: Yeah. So we had a baby that was born in 1986 mm-hmm. at the hospital, and by a nursing mistake, this baby was severely brain damaged. So he was at the hospital for 11 months, and then I decided to do private duty at his house. Well, his mother, Catholic.
0: Good.
1: So she wanted him to go to church. Now, severely disabled. So, of course, I had to go with her.
0: Was that the first time you entered a Catholic church?
1: Mm-hmm. Mm-hmm.
0: What did you think? What was in your heart when you saw the Mass for the first time?
1: Well, I was just trying to concentrate on him. I didn't want to look around. I didn't want any part of it.
0: Yeah, you didn't want it to absorb at that time.
1: No. So I was there, and he died when he was 9.
0: Oh.
1: So at that point, I went back into the NICU. Mm-hmm. 2003, there was a baby born that was 15 ounces,
0: oh.
1: like the size of a Beanie Baby.
0: Yeah.
1: And I grew very close to this family. Now, he only lived 7 weeks, but we just had a really big bond. Yeah. And, of course, they're Catholic. So I continued to be friends with them, and then we just became best friends.
0: Nice.
1: And we would talk all the time about our faiths, like, here's why the Baptist faith is the true faith. Then she would say, this is why the Catholics. And she
0: good
1: told me
0: her.
1: One time, she said, I just wish you knew what I know.
0: Yes, good for her.
1: And I thought, please. And so.
0: But it made you curious a little bit, right, down deep?
1: No.
0: Really? You
1: no.
0: just blew it off.
1: Yeah, I'm like, yeah. But I'm telling you, hours and hours we would talk about our faith.
0: Good.
1: So one time I said, now, if you died today, do you know you would go to heaven? She's like, well, I sure hope so.
0: Yeah.
1: And I thought, oh my gosh, I was just so concerned for her. Because as a Baptist,
0: yeah, you didn't think
1: you
0: any of us
1: say
0: were
1: that
0: going.
1: Sinner's
0: yeah.
1: prayer one time,
0: yeah.
1: and you've got a sure shot into heaven.
0: Yikes.
1: So anyway, she says, I know you work on the weekends and you can't go to church, and I know church is important to you. Why don't you go with me to daily Mass?
0: Good
1: and I'm
0: for
1: thinking,
0: her.
1: Oh! But it was just one day a week.
0: Yeah.
1: But I'm telling you what, my attitude was so horrible.
0: Oh.
1: Like going in, I wouldn't even genuflect. I looked around and I saw all these people just gazing at the statues, and they were so quiet. And I'm thinking, what is happening
0: here? Renee, that's our family. That's our extended family. Come on. But you didn't know that at the time.
1: I did not know it. And even to go down for a blessing, she said, now, when we go down to receive communion, you can go down like this and receive a
0: and
1: blessing.
0: Did you?
1: No.
0: No, you were that obstinate. You're not going to. Yeah.
1: I was like this.
0: Yeah, sitting in
1: the
0: pew.
1: Terrible.
0: Yeah.
1: For a whole year.
0: Mm.
1: A whole year.
0: You were going to show them that you're not going to let any of this penetrate.
1: I'm going to go to church just because it's church.
0: So what changed in your heart and how?
1: Okay, this is the best part.
0: We think so.
1: Yeah. So it's time to receive the Eucharist and everybody's going down and I'm sitting in the pew and I said, I'm going to pretend that it's the real body and blood. And all of a sudden, the Holy Spirit hit me so hard and I just started bawling. And my friend comes back to the pew and she goes, what's wrong? I said, it really is the body and blood.
0: Sure is.
1: I want to be Catholic.
0: Awesome. Your conversion came in church in front of the Eucharist. Boy, that's quintessential. That's fantastic.
1: I know.
0: Praise God.
1: So
0: what happened next in your heart and in your life?
1: Well, so what happened is I called the church and Deacon Bill answered. And I told him what happened, and I said, I want to be Catholic. And he goes, well, the problem is it's November, and RCIA started in August. And I said, yeah, but I really, really want to
0: be
1: Catholic.
0: You were hungry for the truth now.
1: And he heard it, you know, he heard the desperation. He said, well, I will give you private lessons.
0: Good for him. God bless his kind heart.
1: Oh.
0: Yes.
1: 2 days a week for 2 hours at a time.
0: Good. We don't want to lose any souls. The Good Shepherd Jesus tells us, go out and get everybody. Leave the 99, go after the one. He went after the one. Good for Deacon Bill.
1: Yeah, he did. And so my friend had to sacrifice because she had a baby at home. And her husband had to sacrifice because he had to take care of the baby.
0: Sure.
1: And then Deacon Bill sacrificed his time for
0: me.
1: Sure
0: did. Yeah, private.
1: So I so appreciated that. So I got a lot of knowledge.
0: What things did you start learning that you had never learned before about Catholicism?
1: Well, the first thing was he told me the Catholics were the first Christians.
0: Amen. You mean totally you didn't learn that in the Baptist faith?
1: So, I mean, I was just like a sponge.
0: Yeah.
1: Just absorbing everything he said.
0: Were you blown away to know that every apostle is buried in a Catholic church and they were all Catholic priests? I mean, that like,
1: I just couldn't believe it.
0: How about when Catholics brought the Bible to the world? I mean,
1: right.
0: You hadn't learned that before, did you?
1: I'm sure I sat there like,
0: yeah,
1: in disbelief. But then when it was time for the Easter Vigil, because I went to daily mass, there was no choir.
0: Yeah.
1: So I wasn't used to a choir in church.
0: Oh, that had to be like a little taste of heaven when you
1: I'm
0: heard that beautiful music. And
1: so we walk in to a dark church. Still, I'm oblivious.
0: Yeah.
1: Because I've never been to Easter Vigil.
0: Sure.
1: So walk into a dark church with our candles.
0: Little candle. Mm-hmm.
1: And then they turn on the lights and there's all the, I mean, it's decorated with the Easter lilies and the choir singing. And I thought I was going to have a heart attack. It's like, gosh, this is so beautiful.
0: It is beautiful. Like a little taste of heaven, wasn't it?
1: Mm-hmm.
0: Yeah.
1: And then I received Eucharist for the first time. I was still crying.
0: I bet. What was it like when you went to the Sacrament of Reconciliation for the first time?
1: Well, I was scared to death.
0: Yeah.
1: And I was first in line because I wanted to get it over with. Because I was 52 years old. That's a lot of sin.
0: Yeah.
1: But you know what? When I first went in there and I looked in Father Larry's eyes, it was like looking into the eyes of Jesus.
0: Well, he's in persona Christi, in the person of Christ as a priest in the confessional.
1: Yeah.
0: And it wasn't as hard or scary as you thought, was it?
1: Well, I was just bawling the whole time. I don't even know how he heard what I said, but he did.
0: Sure.
1: And I left out of there feeling 1,000 pounds lighter.
0: Like a new person, right?
1: Oh,
0: like you had been reborn, beautiful.
1: Yeah.
0: That's fantastic. Well, here you are, a new Catholic. What did your family, extended family, think of you as being Baptist, that you're a Catholic? Was there some challenges there?
1: Well, not really challenges, but, you know, I did have one say, what is this I hear about you converting? And but see, they just don't understand.
0: But it gave you the opportunity to share the faith in a loving way that they may not have heard before.
1: Right.
0: That's beautiful.
1: Right.
0: Coming up, you'll hear the conclusion of Renee's conversion to Catholicism.
1: And so then I took him out to the waiting room and I said, I need to tell you something.
0: Yeah.
1: I said, God healed your baby.
0: Nice.
1: And then tears again,
0: they're
1: crying.
2: Each person has dignity and worth, not because of his physical abilities or occupation, not because of her skin color or status. Each person is valuable, not because of his productivity or age, but because we are human, created by God in his own image and likeness. And neither economics nor emotions should alter the length of each person's gift to humanity.
3: Okay, here's the pop quiz. What is the opposite of love? Give up? The opposite of love is selfishness. Christ reminds us often in the gospel that in order to truly love, we must put the interests of others before our own. We often tell others that we love them, but it is when we sacrifice ourselves for the good of another that we can truly show that our love is sincere. Maybe this is why love can't be about taking something from someone else, but rather giving to another. We know well that God is love. When he sent us his Son, he showed us that selflessness was truly the way to demonstrate love. Blessed Mother Teresa reminded us of the selflessness of Christ when she said, "When you look at the crucifix, you understand how much Jesus loved you then. When you look at the Sacred Host, you understand how much Jesus loves you now."

0: How did your Catholic faith help you as a neonatal nurse, and how did it tie into what you were doing?
1: Well, I had always prayed over the babies before I would take care of them, just a quick little prayer.
0: Sure.
1: But once I became Catholic, I would place the sign of the cross on their forehead and say a quick little prayer. Well, there was this one time that a baby was born, maybe 28 weeks, but she was doing great. She had a great delivery, great first week, and she was going to be fine.
0: Yeah.
1: But we do a brain ultrasound at 1 week, and they did it and found out that she had a grade 4 bleed in her brain, which that's like severely handicapped.
0: Yeah.
1: And so, of course, her parents were devastated, and I was, the doctor was. We couldn't believe it, because that usually happens at a traumatic delivery or...
0: And none of that had happened.
1: No. Mm-hmm. And so one day I did my, you know, little prayer over her, and God said, put your hand on her head and pray. And I went, okay.
0: But you obeyed him.
1: I did. And I just started praying over her. And all of a sudden, my body was so hot inside.
0: You felt the Holy Spirit running through you.
1: And my breathing was the same as hers. And I can't even tell you how long I stood there. And then I was finished, and I thought, well, that's just the craziest thing I've ever experienced. And I didn't tell anybody.
0: Yeah.
1: And then at 1 month, we always repeat the
0: sure.
1: brain ultrasound.
0: What happened?
1: The doctor came in and said, the baby's brain ultrasound is normal.
0: Praise God. It was a miracle.
1: It was a miracle that happened. But still, God said, don't tell it.
0: Don't tell anyone.
1: Don't
0: mm-hmm.
1: tell.
0: Be humble.
1: Mm-hmm. Yeah. And so I thought, yeah, okay. So a year goes by, and they bring the baby back up. And that happens a lot.
0: Sure.
1: They bring the babies up at their birthday and let us see them.
0: Nice.
1: So they bring her up. Totally normal.
0: Good.
1: And,
0: healthy. Yeah.
1: Mm-hmm. And so then I took them out to the waiting room, and I said, I need to tell you something.
0: Yeah.
1: I said, God healed your baby.
0: Nice.
1: And then tears
0: yeah.
1: again.
0: Yeah,
1: they're
0: of course.
1: Crying. I'm crying. I said, she's been healed. And so every once in a while, I'll see them at church.
0: Yeah.
1: And she's 7 years old now.
0: Nice.
1: Loves the Lord.
0: Praise God.
1: And it was just a miracle story.
0: That's just one of many that you remember that was
1: mm-hmm.
0: that profound, but one of many.
1: Mm-hmm.
0: What happened next is a neonatal nurse that surprised you. You were involved in a TV commercial, and you thought it was just a routine commercial where they were going to do a story about neonatal nurses and how you guys help. But it turned out a little differently. What happened then?
1: Yeah, it did. I was very, very surprised. But they just said, you know, we want to interview you as a neonatal nurse.
0: Mm-hmm.
1: And I thought, yeah, okay. And so they filmed that morning. And then probably about 3 hours later, they said, you know, there's one part of that didn't take. And we need to redo it. And
0: they were tricking you, weren't they?
1: Yeah. So I go in this room with just a chair and a table. And they tell me to look at this iPad. And it has some of the parents saying, you know, thank you, Renee, or whatever. And then I look up, there's all the babies coming in.
0: All the parents and babies started walking in the room.
1: Yeah.
0: That you had helped over the years.
1: Uh-huh.
0: And how many were there?
1: I don't even know.
0: Dozens and dozens?
1: Maybe 20 or something.
0: Yeah.
1: And then they had pictures of them when they were teeny tiny.
0: Aww.
1: And then they were holding them.
0: Nice.
1: You know, some of them were like 15 years old.
0: So God gave you a big hug and a big thank you through that TV ad
1: mm-hmm.
0: with the people and families and babies that you had helped and you had prayed over all those years during your career.
1: Mm-hmm.
0: That was a surprise, wasn't it?
1: It was a surprise. That was a job that I did not think of as a job. I loved.
0: Help. God put it in your heart to help babies, and
1: yeah.
0: that was your calling.
1: And their families,
0: and their families,
1: because they
0: yeah.
1: were so scared.
0: Sure.
1: Yeah, but I loved that job.
0: Well, we thank God that you always have been

0: faithful, although during those college years, maybe not so much, but you had the faith background and you rekindled that and you said yes to God. We thank God that you opened your heart to the Eucharist at Mass that day and said that little prayer and He came into your heart and said, I am real, I am in the Eucharist.
1: That's right.
0: And that you became Catholic despite some of the family pressures and external pressures. And it helped your career to be even a more loving neonatal nurse. We're so thankful you did that. Renee, we're glad you're Catholic. Welcome home.
1: Thank you. I love being Catholic.
0: Praise God.
2: The beautiful manual for Christian mothers called Mother Love includes among the principles a Christian mother should instill into her child this lovely reminder: the hand at work, but the heart with God. It isn't uncommon for us to delineate between work and prayer. We like to compartmentalize both activities. Now it's time to pray, now it's time to work. But Scripture itself tells us to pray without ceasing, 1 Thessalonians 5:16. And so, in order to do so, we must dissolve some of the hard lines we often draw between our daily activities and our daily prayer. Of course, it's necessary to set aside time for mental prayer each day, time to soak ourselves in God's Word and silence with our Lord, but we mustn't leave Him there. He wants to be an integral part of all that we do, and in order for that to happen, we need to regularly call Him to mind. We need to pause before our activities, whatever they may be, and place ourselves in His presence. It only takes the briefest moment to recognize He is there with us and to tell Him we love Him and ask for His guidance. This is the point: the hand at work, but the heart with God. May all that we do be done with Him, in Him, and through Him. And how much more fruitful will our work be? How much more will we glorify God and find joy in our own work when we always keep our hearts with Him? Visit my website, katiewarner.com, for spiritual book lists, including the books mentioned in these segments, and for more resources to grow in faith, as well as catholicscomehome.org for even more Catholic teaching and book recommendations.
0: 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Coming from an anti-Catholic background, our guest never imagined becoming Catholic. But God never gave up on Renee and embraced her during some difficult times. The Lord drew her into the Catholic faith and inspired Renee to pray for the babies and families she helped as a nurse. As a result, Renee was featured in a national TV commercial featuring all the babies and families that were healed over the years. Renee helps others to grow closer to Christ as well, both as an OCIA sponsor and in prison ministry. Thank you for joining us on this episode of Catholics Come Home. Please keep Renee and the Hendricks family and all of us at Catholics Come Home in your prayers. And remember to fulfill your role in the new evangelization and to help love somebody to heaven.

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5: 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I'm Veronica Knuckles, and yes, we are still in the Easter season. As the weather continues to get warmer and even more flowers are in bloom, we're seeing reminders all around us that God has triumphed over death. The month of May also is wonderful because it's the month of Mary. This book, I Am the Virgin Mother of God and Your Mother Too, can help you enter into Holy Scripture through the eyes of Our Lady. This book was written by Providential for the American Providence of the Society for African Missions, Father Dermot Roach. Within these pages, he offers us thought-provoking reflections on Our Lady's actions in our daily lives. The Virgin Mother shows us in today's confused world how to live and how to love according to the gospel. Mary says yes to God at what seems to be the impossible of life. She takes risks for the sake of Jesus. Mary boldly intercedes in scenarios where others would shy away. Our Lady dares to forgive in the most unforgivable circumstances, and she remains with us in order to teach and lead us to Jesus, our Savior. The paperback book is 94 pages. The book, I Am the Virgin Mother of God and Your Mother Too, is item number 6018 for $18.95. Have you ever heard of Our Lady referred to as the unfading bloom? The title poetically expresses the enduring purity, beauty, and spiritual freshness of the Blessed Virgin Mary, emphasizing her unique role and status. In this triptych, which is brand new to the show, you can see the unfading bloom at the center, holding the Christ child in one arm and flowers in the other. On the left panel, you can see St. Michael the Archangel, Prince of the Heavenly Host. On the right panel is a guardian angel. The gold and silver foil prints are mounted on quarter-inch thick pressed wood panels with two hinges on each side. The outer surfaces are finished with blue and decorative gold detail. It measures 6 1/4 inches high by 8 3/4 inches wide when open. When closed, it measures 4 1/4 inches wide. The Unfading Bloom triptych is item number TR39 for $30. You can bring the Blessed Mother into your home with this miniature icon. The vibrant gold foil printing features the unfading bloom. Notice the stunning colors of this image. A prayer you can pray to Mary under this title is, Rejoice, O Bride of God, rejoice, mystical rod which blossomed the unfading flower. Rejoice, O Sovereign Lady, through whom we are filled with joy and inherit life. This icon is mounted on a finished wooden plaque that is 3/8 inch thick. And on the back, you'll find a gold foiled cross surrounded by a decorative gold border. It measures 2 1/2 inches wide and is 3 inches high. The Virgin Mary Unfading Bloom miniature icon is item number 176S. For $5.97. With Mother's Day this week, we've called attention to the mothers and maternal figures who are so important to us. We can't forget about our Heavenly Mother this month, who who cares so much.

much for our spiritual needs. Next, I have for you the Virgin Mary Extreme Humility Keepsake Box. 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I think this would make a thoughtful gift for any spiritual milestone, or as a gift for your own mom. 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The box has double hinges and opens to reveal a luxurious red velvet lined interior, providing a soft and protective place for your rosary, blessed medals, or other mementos. The Virgin Mary Extreme Humility Keepsake Box is item number RBX25 for $24.95. St. Louis de Montfort once said, "We never give more honor to Jesus than when we honor his mother, and we honor her simply and solely to honor him all the more perfectly." Here is a book, Mary's Gentle Path, that helps us to do just that. Writer, speaker, and author Catherine Moran brings us this book of daily quotes, meditations, and prayer suggestions based on the writings of the Fatima visionary, Venerable Sister Lucia dos Santos. The Blessed Mother appeared to Lucia and her two cousins over 100 years ago in the small town of Fatima, Portugal, with a message from heaven that mankind needed to make reparation for all of the ways it had offended her son, Jesus, who was already so terribly offended. Sister Lucia spent the rest of her life sharing the message of Fatima and Our Lady's warnings. Her writings reflect her gift and talent as a catechist and an evangelist. By prayerfully reflecting on these meditations and implementing the daily challenges in this book, you can't help but develop a more intense knowledge of the Fatima message and a deeper love for Our Lady and Our Lord. The paperback book is 383 pages long. The book, Mary's Gentle Path, is item number 6477 for $13.95. We celebrate the feast day of Our Lady of Fatima this week on May 13th, and every month through October 13th, we honor each of her visits to the children of Fatima. This gold leaf Our Lady of Fatima vase can be filled with flowers throughout the spring, summer, and early fall months. The vase is hand-gilded using 14-karat gold leafing. On the front, you see a clay hand-carved medallion of Our Lady of Fatima. Because they are handcrafted, no two vases are exactly alike. It measures 4 inches wide by 6 inches high by 2 7/8 inches deep. 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If fresh flowers aren't your thing, like they aren't mine either, consider going to your local craft store to choose artificial flowers for this vase. There are lots of flowers that represent Mary. Roses, lilies, tulips, irises, marigolds, daisies, ziannas. I could go on and on. The gold gilding on the bottom of this vase goes all the way around, so it would easily hide the fact that there's no water inside for your artificial flowers. The gold leaf vase featuring Our Lady of Fatima is item number BS190 for $54.97. Did you know we have even more gold leaf vases at the Home of Holy Reminders? Check out the entire line at ewtnrc.com. I really love this Our Lady of Fatima statue. This hand-painted statue shows Our Lady dressed in an all-white robe and a mantle trimmed in gold with a gold and red crown. Whenever I see Our Lady of Fatima, I'm just in awe of her beauty, the Queen of Heaven. She visited 3 humble shepherd children to share her message of love and mercy, and shared hope with the entire world. She is standing on a brick red base with a cloud and 3 doves at her feet. It measures approximately 4 1/4 inches wide by 8 1/2 inches high, and is 3 1/4 inches deep. Each statue is individually hand-painted in Colombia by talented women who are widows, single mothers, or are sole providers for their family. Because of that, you

0: Might see some slight color and design variations on each side. The Our Lady of Fatima statue, 8.5 inches, is item number 573 for $44.97. We have a number of different statues of Our Lady of Fatima. Don't forget to check our website to see them all. When Our Lady appeared to the shepherd children in Fatima, she urged them to pray the rosary every day in order to bring peace to the world. The rosary is heaven's peace plan, since it brings us through Christ's life on earth, through the eyes of his mother. It calls us to repentance, and it asks the Mother of God over and over to pray for us, now and at the hour of our death. Take a look at this Fatima rosary with glass beads. This gray and coral design is made with 8mm cut glass beads, which were made in Portugal, where the Fatima apparitions took place. The Blessed Mother told the children, "Pray, pray much, and sacrifice for sinners, for many souls go to hell because there is no one to sacrifice and pray for them." Let this rosary be a reminder for you to pray for those who have no one to pray for them. The centerpiece is in the shape of a crown. It measures approximately 3/4 of an inch wide by 1/2 inch high and is made in Portugal. I really like this crucifix, which also is made in, you guessed it, Portugal. It has a circle behind Christ's head, which looks like a halo to me. It measures just over 2 inches long. When laid flat, the rosary measures approximately 18 inches. The Fatima rosary with glass beads in gray and coral is item number 100GY for $24. Whether you're at home or on the go, it's a great spiritual practice to pray the rosary. You can carry your rosary in this new Our Lady of Fatima black leatherette pouch. On the front, you see an image of Our Lady of Fatima in front of the Auspice Maria. It measures 2.5 inches wide by 3.25 inches high. It has a little zipper, so your items are safe and sound. It's compact and lightweight, and is perfect for keeping your rosary, medals, or small devotional items safely stored at home or on the go. It's blank on the back. The Our Lady of Fatima black leatherette rosary pouch is item number B225 for $6.98. What is so meaningful about the Blessed Mother's apparitions at Fatima is the way she came with a very serious, sobering warning about the path humanity was taking. But she also offered a clear solution: prayer, penance, reparation, and conversion. Some of the words of the Blessed Mother at Fatima appear on this Immaculate Heart of Mary quote mug. This roomy 15-ounce ceramic mug has a lovely Marian blue font that reads, "My Immaculate Heart shall be your refuge and the road that shall lead you to God." And you'll see that quote on both sides of this mug. If there's one thing you remember from this title of Mary, is that she loves you and will always lead us to God. Always. The mug is microwave and dishwasher safe, and it was printed right here in the USA. My Immaculate Heart of Mary Fatima quote mug is item number MQ143 for $15. We have tons of mugs on our website, ewtnrc.com. If you buy two or more of our $15 mugs, they drop down to $13.50 each. If you're looking for a different style or a smaller size, you may like this 11-ounce Our Lady of Fatima mug. It is item number MG12B for $10. These rosary bracelets are so colorful and full of symbolism, and any of our genuine gemstone bracelets would make a great gift for your mom, especially this one, the Our Lady of Fatima rosary bracelet. It's made of dyed howlite, sesame jasper, river stone, faceted crystals, and hematite elements. It also has enameled medals, as well as a genuine Italian medal of Our Lady of Fatima. Some examples of the symbolism include the rose, because it said rose petals fell from the sky in the moments after the miracle of the sun. There's also a crown, which symbolizes Mary's words to the children, "In the end, my Immaculate Heart will triumph." One of the coolest things about this item is the booklet you get with it. It has both English and Spanish explanations of the meaning of each bead and charm. These are stretch bracelets and are one size fits most. The genuine gemstone Our Lady of Fatima rosary bracelet is item number 40692 for $25. Or you can buy more and save. If you choose two from our extensive collection of rosary bracelets, the price drops down to $22.50 each. I have a hard time recommending a rosary or a bracelet without also showing you a safe place to store it. This is the Our Lady of Fatima Tapestry Rosary Pouch. You can see an image of the three visionaries below the feet of Our Lady of Fatima on the front. It has a gold finger loop, and on the back is a decorative picture of a rosary. The zippered tapestry pouch is lined with nylon and measures 5.5 inches long by 4 inches wide. I've got to say, there's a lot of space in these little pouches for more than just a rosary. I can also fit a few prayer cards, my chapstick, keys, maybe even one of our ABBA biblical oil rollers, which you can check out on our website. You could also even tuck in a couple dollars to light a votive candle. This item was made in Turkey. The Our Lady of Fatima Tapestry Rosary Pouch is item number TIP50 for $8.95. I really think this book is an essential for all homes with kids and grandkids. It's the Our Lady of Fatima graphic novel. It's packed with expressive illustrations. You'll journey alongside a little boy who stops in to see Sister Lucia on his way to catechism class, and she tells him about the amazing story of Fatima. Young and old readers alike will be fascinated to learn the lesson Our Lady taught Lucia, Jacinta, and Francisco. This book will help inspire them to respond to Our Lady's pleas to pray the rosary, do penance, and follow Jesus as the three shepherd children did. The hardcover book is 48 pages. It's a great read for the month of May, for First Communion gifts, summer reading, or to set aside for a back-to-school surprise for the kids. Children who read books like this with their parents and grandparents will be well on their way to growing in their love of God and changing the world, just like the Fatima children did. Our Lady of Fatima, the graphic novel, is item number 52004 for $24.95. May 15th is the feast day of St. Dimphna. She was the daughter of a pagan king and his Christian wife. When her mother died, her father began to search far and wide to find a new wife, equal in beauty to Dimphna's mother. Upon returning home, his daughter had grown into a beautiful young woman. He followed the horrific advice of some of his counselors and began pursuing his own daughter, Dimphna. She resisted, and her father threatened death. Dimphna, understandably, suffered incredible emotional distress and fled for her life. She clung to the scriptures and her faith to the very end when her father caught up to her and killed her by the sword. Now she is a powerful intercessor for mental health. You can remember to ask her to carry your worries and anxieties to our Heavenly Father with this St. Dimphna statue. It stands at just 6 inches tall and was hand-painted. You'll notice in one hand she's carrying scriptures that she so ardently clung to. In her arms, you can see she has some lilies, which are a nod to her spotless virtue. She's seen here dressed in green because she is of Irish descent. I'm going to spin her around so that you can see the details of this little statue go all the way around. The St. Dimphna 6-inch statue is item number 60428 for $30. St. Dimphna, virgin and martyr, is known for her miraculous healings. She is the patron saint of those suffering from depression, nervous and mental afflictions. She is a patron for runaways, as well as victims of incest and abuse. I find it providential that St. Dimphna's feast day falls during Mental Health Awareness Week, May 11th through 17th, and falls on Mental Health Action Day. You can remember to ask for her intercession while wearing this genuine pewter medal. You can see she's holding both lilies and the scriptures. This detailed pewter medal measures just over 1 inch in length and comes on an 18-inch stainless steel chain with a clasp. It is packaged with an embossed pamphlet that contains information about St. Dimphna, and it also includes a prayer in honor of St. Dimphna on the back. Like our entire line of similar patron saint medals, it is proudly made in the USA. Remember, she can be a guide to anyone seeking emotional healing in Christ. You might even be thinking of someone right now who could benefit from making St. Dimphna their intercessor and heavenly friend. This genuine pewter St. Dimphna medal and card is item number 50434 for $17.95. St. Dimphna was an Irish princess who suffered at the hands of her mentally ill father. She fled to Kael in Belgium, where she used her wealth to build a hospital. Today, Kael is a sanctuary of kindness for those suffering from mental illness, and you can show your love of St. Dimphna with this tiny saint's clip-on. This clip-on caricature is made of a soft plastic material with a sturdy swivel lobster claw clasp. She is depicted holding lilies, the scripture, and wearing a headscarf. Tiny St. Dimphna measures approximately 2 inches from the top of the clip to the bottom of the figure. The entire line of Tiny Saints offers a fun way to pay tribute to your favorite saints and apparitions, and to remind us, in a tiny way, to become great saints. And these little saints are perfect holy reminders for backpacks, zippers, and keychains. The St. Dimphna Tiny Saint clip-on is item number H0336 for $7. I also have some more saints that I want to mention. We even have some featuring some of our more recently canonized saints, like the St. Pier Giorgio Frassati Tiny Saint clip-on. He's got his little hiking staff and tobacco pipe. He is item number H0315. We also have the beloved St. Carlo Acutis Tiny Saint clip-on. You can see him there in his classic red polo and sunglasses. He is item number H0136. Our tiny saints are regularly priced at $7 each, but if you buy 3 or more, they will be discounted to $6 each when added to your cart. We have a number of our tiny saints that are currently marked down on clearance. One of those is the Our Lady of Fatima Tiny Saints clip-on. You can see her here all in white with her heart ablaze. She is item number H012 and marked down to only $4.99. along with nearly 30 other tiny saints. So go out to our website and check them out. If you're looking for a saint to cheer you on your journey to become the best version of yourself, the person God created you to be, you should ask for the intercession of St. Dimphna. Here is a wood ornament featuring her. Everything about this image points to St. Dimphna's Irish heritage, noble birth, and martyrdom. She's holding an open book of scripture, which she clung to when her father tried to pursue her after her mother died. She's also holding a sword, which was the instrument of her martyrdom. This ornament is a teardrop shape and measures approximately 3.5 inches wide by 5 inches tall. It's 1/8 of an inch thick and comes with a pre-tied satin ribbon. Like all of our laser-cut wood ornaments, this one is made in the USA and was made using special printing technology to create a smooth, glossy finish. The St. Dimphna wood ornament is item number C1436, now for only $5.99. We also have this Our Lady of Good Counsel wood ornament. It is item number ORNC121 for $8. If you buy 4 or more, the price drops to $6.50 each. If you search for laser-cut wood ornaments on EWTNRC.com, you'll see tons of designs featuring Our Lord, Our Lady, the Saints, stained glass windows, all in a variety of cutout shapes. You can display it on door or cabinet knobs, bookshelves, or even windows. St. Dimphna is a remarkable example of a young woman who held her faith more dearly than the world, the flesh, and the devil. She's an awesome patron to advocate for daughters. I think the St. Dimphna pink bead rosary would make a great gift to encourage any young woman who might be struggling with all of the lies the world tells women. It's made with 7mm smooth round frosted pink glass beads from the Czech Republic. The centerpiece features a full color picture medal of St. Dimphna. There she is with her scarf over her hair, the book of scriptures in one hand, and lilies in the other. You can also see that the 1-inch silver ox crucifix is decorated with flowers. This rosary was made in the USA. The St. Dimphna pink bead rosary is item number R922F for $55. Any of the St. Dimphna holy reminders I just showed you would be thoughtful gifts, especially for young people. And I want you to take a look at this pocketbook of Catholic novenas, which would go well with any of the items I just showed you. Compiled by Father Lawrence Lovasik, it contains illustrations and many popular Catholic novenas in portable form. Inside, you'll find novenas to the Sacred Heart of Jesus, St. Joseph, patron of fathers, and St. Rita, a patron for hopeless causes, as well as the novena to St. Dimphna, whom we've been talking about, and who we know is a wonderful patron for mental health. It has a flexible green cover and is 96 pages long. The Pocket Book of Catholic Novenas is item number 3604 for $7.95. We also have this book as part of a three-book collection, along with the Pocket Book of Catholic Prayers and the Pocket Book of Catholic Devotions. They make a great gift for confirmations. The Pocket Book series is item number 3604K for $18.99. Pope Leo XIV has been Pope for a year now. Can you believe it? To close out our show today, EWTN Religious Catalog is pleased to offer you this commemorative Pope Leo XIV Rosary by Gorelli. Every detail of this rosary carries deep spiritual meaning and symbolism. You can see it in the crucifix depicting Christ with the angels at his feet. On one side of the centerpiece, there's a finely detailed portrait of the Pope. On the other is the Virgin Mary with the gospel promise in Latin. In English, it translates to, "You are Peter, and upon this rock I will build my church." The white glass beads symbolize the color of the Roman pontiff, and the yellow mother-of-pearl effect beads recall the colors of the Vatican City, the very heart of Christianity. This Italian-made rosary is a tangible sign of communion with the Church, its tradition, and the living faith that transcends time. Whether you're praying the rosary with a group or by yourself, don't forget to keep Pope Leo and all of his intentions in your prayers. The Pope Leo XIV Rosary by Gorelli is item number 1570C for $67. To order your holy reminders, please visit EWTNRC.com. 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On next week's show, we'll have more holy reminders in honor of the Blessed Mother, plus Holy Spirit items and more. In the third apparition of Our Lady of Fatima, she told the children, "Sacrifice yourselves for sinners," and say many times, especially when you make sacrifice, "O Jesus, this is for love of Thee, for the conversion of sinners, and in reparation for the sins committed against the Immaculate Heart of Mary." Let's remember that we can offer any part of our day for poor sinners. If we do this, imagine how many souls we can benefit. Let's keep honoring Our Lady's plea to pray the rosary every day and to pray for each other. I'm praying for you, and all of EWTN is praying for you too. And I'll see you next week here on EWTN Religious Catalog. May God bless you and your family.
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0: ESPN on cable. I go to a friend's house, he's got it on satellite. Then I get in my car, I hear it on the radio. I go home, it's on my computer. Online, YouTube, Facebook, Twitter, my iPod. 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I love EWTN, but it's like it's everywhere. What should I do?
1: What should you do? 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EWTN is everywhere. It's even on my phone. Isn't it great?
0: Yeah. Thanks, Father. I will tell everyone. Oh, I feel so much better.
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Hello, I'm Father Andrew Apostoli, member of the Franciscan Friars of the Renewal. Welcome to my series entitled The Holy Spirit at Work in the Church. Today we're going to look at the authority of the church, both the external form of that authority as well as the internal form of that authority. But let's begin with a prayer to the Holy Spirit. Since He is a gift, we want to continuously ask to come into our hearts the gift of the Spirit. Come, Holy Spirit, fill the hearts of your faithful, and enkindle in them the fire of your love. Send forth your Spirit, and they shall be created, and you shall renew the face of the earth. Let us pray. O God, who did instruct the hearts of the faithful by the light of the Holy Spirit, grant us by this same Spirit to be truly wise and ever to rejoice in His consolation through Christ our Lord. Amen. To really appreciate the church and its fullness, you have to kind of compare it to the way we are made up as human beings. Remember, we are made up of body and soul. In other words, we have a part of us that's visible and external, and that's the body. But there's also a part of us which is just as real, but it is invisible, it's internal, and that's the soul. You can't be a full human being without both of them. They're both needed. Obviously, the soul is what gives life to the body. And so, if we compare the church to the body, we have to recognize that there is an external part of the church, which is the visible members of the church, but there's also that internal authority in the church, which we designate as the special work of the Holy Spirit, who is the soul of the mystical body. And from both come an authority that is important. Let's look at the external or visible authority first. The external makeup of the church is kind of determined by the sacraments. For example, to belong to the church, you must be baptized. And therefore, by baptism, we all enter into what is called the priesthood of the faithful. In other words, we are priests, even the lay people belong to the priesthood of the faithful, because they are called to offer spiritual sacrifices, to offer adoration and prayer. That's all part of a priestly people. In the Old Testament, the Jewish people were called a priestly people, and we are called a priestly people as well. And so, by the sacrament of baptism, we all enter into this priesthood of the faithful. But some are called to another sacrament, and that is the priesthood of the ordained priesthood, or also called the ministerial priesthood. By this sacrament, men are ordained to offer the Eucharist.

Eucharistic sacrifice and to carry out other sacraments, such as the sacrament of penance, reconciliation, in which sins are forgiven through the power of Christ given to the priest. At the same time, the priest can anoint the sick, and therefore, through that prayer of the priest, pray for spiritual as well as physical healing and forgiveness of sins. So that sets another group of people apart in the church and forms this structure of laity and priesthood. And even in the priesthood, there are different levels of the priesthood. The fullness of the priesthood is present in those who receive the office of the bishop. And so the highest authority in the church is found in the bishops, particularly in the Bishop of Rome, the Pope. We know that that authority was given to the first pope, whom we recognize as St. Peter. Let me read from the beautiful Gospel of St. Matthew the account of Jesus conferring on Peter that authority. When we read this in chapter 16 of St. Matthew's Gospel, beginning with verse 13, when Jesus came to the neighborhood of Caesarea Philippi, he asked his disciples this question: "Who do people say that the Son of Man is?" They replied, "Some say John the Baptizer, others Elijah, still others Jeremiah, or one of the prophets." "And you," he said to them, "who do you say that I am?" "You are the Messiah," Simon Peter answered, "the Son of the living God." Jesus replied, "Blessed are you, Simon, son of Jonah. No mere man has revealed this to you, but my heavenly Father. I, for my part, declare to you, you are rock, and on this rock I will build my church, and the jaws of death shall not prevail against it. I will entrust to you the keys of the kingdom of heaven. Whatever you declare bound on earth shall be bound in heaven. Whatever you declare loosed on earth shall be loosed in heaven." We call this authority given to Peter and his successors, the popes, the power of the keys, the binding and loosing. He is there to be in charge at the gates of the kingdom of heaven. The apostles also received authority from Christ. In fact, we find this just two chapters later in the Gospel of St. Matthew, there on chapter 18, and we're looking at verse 18. Where Jesus has been speaking to all of the disciples, all the apostles, and he says to them at the end of this long discourse of various things, and he said, "I assure you, whatever you declare bound on earth shall be held bound in heaven, and whatever you declare loosed on earth shall be loosed in heaven." So bishops, as successors of the apostles, also have a certain authority of binding and loosing. But it's always in connection with the authority of Peter, always exercised, you know, in conformity with that authority of Peter, which is a supreme authority over the whole church. As we point out then, the Pope is the vicar of Christ and also successor of Peter, you know, in that position as Pope, and the bishops are the successors of the apostles. And that's why apostolic succession is very, very important, especially tracing through the Bishop of Rome. You know, we see St. Peter's role manifested right from the very beginning, you know, where we see St. Peter in the Acts of the Apostles, when they did, after Jesus has ascended into heaven, he gathers the 10 other apostles, he's the 11th, and they pray to God to choose a successor to Judas, who had fallen away from his place. And Peter took that initiative. Now, someone could have challenged him, you know, on his authority, but no one does. They recognize that he is an authority. Jesus had even said to him at the Last Supper, in the presence of all the apostles, he said to him, "Peter, Satan has wanted to sift you like wheat, but I have prayed for you that you may remain faithful. And once you have been strengthened, that you can strengthen your brothers in turn." So the Lord had prayed for Peter to be the one who would strengthen his fellow apostles. Now, this, the authority

0: then of Peter and the apostles, which is shared in certain ways by priests and others in authority positions in the church. That forms the external, visible authority of the church. But the invisible authority, as I mentioned before, that which is hidden comes from the Holy Spirit. He guides the church in the events of her life. He's guiding the church to understand her nature and mission. For example, the earliest Christians, it's reflected in the Acts of the Apostles, did not separate from the Jewish people immediately. They would go up to the temple to pray, even though they, you know, were already believing in Christ and celebrating the Eucharist, which was called to the disciples who had gathered for the breaking of the bread in their own homes. But they still prayed with the Jewish people at the various times of prayer in the temple. It was only gradually, we read in chapter 11 of Acts, verse 26, that in Antioch, the apostles, the disciples were called Christians for the first time, differentiating them from the general Jewish community because, though most of them were still Jewish converts, they, you know, believed in Christ that the rest of the Jewish people did not. And so there began to become a separation, an identity. But there are two events in the life of the early church that show how the Holy Spirit was guiding even Peter and the other apostles. One of them we read in chapter 6 and chapter 7 of Acts, which was the call of the first deacons. Remember, there was a struggle between the widows who were Jewish in background and the widows who were Gentile in background, Greek-speaking, and it seemed that the Greek-speaking widows were being discriminated against. And when the problem was presented to Peter and the apostles, Peter said, "It is not right for us to abandon the work of prayer and preaching the word of God to serve a table." Not because he felt this was too menial a task, but because he had been given by Christ the task of preaching the word of God, a spiritual food that needed to be ministered and could not be ministered by all. And so he had to remain free to do what Christ had commanded him. So they prayed and laid hands on seven men, whom we call the first deacons. So the church was understanding more and more of her mission. A little later on in Acts chapter 10, there's another event that becomes extremely important, and that is the call of the first Gentile to enter the church. And again, St. Peter is the one involved in this particular incident. St. Peter was resting one day, and he has this vision of a great sheet that comes down with all kinds of animals on it. And he hears a voice saying to him, "Take and eat." And he said, "I have never eaten anything unclean." And the voice says to him, "Do not declare anything that God made unclean." And that vision was repeated two more times. And Peter didn't understand the meaning of this vision of the sheet with all the animals on it. And the words, "Do not declare anything that God has made unclean." Now at the same time, a man, a Roman centurion by the name of Cornelius, receives a vision from an angel who tells him to go and fetch Simon Peter. So Cornelius doesn't know why he's to fetch Simon Peter. And Peter, when he's been thinking about this dream about the sheet, you know, goes along, but he doesn't know why he's going to Cornelius' house until he's speaking to Cornelius about the message of Jesus. And while he's speaking to Cornelius, the Holy Spirit comes down upon Cornelius and the other members of his household. And so they have received the Holy Spirit, yet they are not Jewish. They were Gentiles. And the whole thing Peter comes to realize is that the Holy Spirit is calling even the Gentile people to embrace the faith of Christ, to become members of the church. So here we see the visible authority assisted by the invisible authority and guidance of the Holy Spirit. Now, when we come back, we're going to talk a little bit more about that guidance of the Holy Spirit and the situation of the church today.
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0: Welcome back to our series entitled The Holy Spirit at Work in the Life of the Church. We've been looking today at the external and internal aspects or elements of the authority of the church. The external authority of the church seen particularly in the person of the Pope as a successor of Peter, who was vicar of Christ, and also in the persons of the bishops in their various dioceses in teaching with the Holy Father. But we also saw that that is balanced by the internal authority of the Holy Spirit, who is guiding the church in her mission and understanding what she is all about and her place in the world today. As events change, there is a need for the church to keep meeting these events, yet being always faithful to what Christ has taught us. And that's why that external authority is so important. The church is always, guided by the Holy Spirit. And as I mentioned, in every age is coming to understand herself more and more. For example, in the history of spirituality, I teach a course on that history of spirituality at St. Joseph's Seminary in Yonkers, New York. Go all the way back to 2nd, 3rd century when we have the first catechetical school formed in the church in order to preserve and deepen an understanding of the revelation that Christ had given to the church. It was formed in Alexandria in Egypt, which had been a great intellectual city in times past. In fact, the translation of the Old Testament from the original Hebrew into Greek took place in that city, in Alexandria in Egypt. It was there that the first catechetical school, as I mentioned, was founded. And one of the great teachers of that school was a scripture scholar by the name of Origen. And interestingly, he demanded three things of his students. The first thing was that they had to pray, because he knew in order to study the teachings of Christ and the teachings of the church, one had to be a man or woman of prayer, because through prayer you help to put aside the confusion that might come if we don't pray, the allurement of passions and so on, that could lead us to reject truth in favor of something we might want more personally. As Bishop Sheen used to say about heresies and heretics, he said, no one becomes a heretic, for the way they want to think. He said they become heretics for the way they want to live. And so Origen understood that prayer was the first condition to successfully study and preserve the teachings of the church. The second thing he demanded of them was to live by what was called the regula fidei, the rule of faith. In other words, he insisted that his students remain orthodox in their teachings. What was generally coming down as the tradition of the church from the earlier fathers, from the scriptures and Revelation, this is what Origen wanted his students to maintain. And certainly we need to kind of look at that again, I think, in the light of so many false ideas that are taught in our educational system, even our Catholic schools, you know, and universities, where people claim that having a right to an academic freedom almost supersedes their responsibility to embrace the truth. There's a conflict there. And the whole purpose of education is that we might love and utilize and live out the truth. That's what we have a responsibility and a right to knowing through education, is to know the truth and to be able to live that truth. And so when someone claims an academic freedom, you know, to be able to live anything they want, that's a distortion. And that's why Origen said that his students had to interpret the scriptures and study the other teachings of the church according to what was truly orthodox teaching. And finally, he did encourage his students to use the best methods of study that were available in his day. He made a rather extensive study of the Old Testament, putting 6 different versions, including the Hebrew version in Hebrew letters, and then a transliteration of the Hebrew into Greek letters, and then 4 Greek texts side by side so that he could do a critical study of the Old Testament. The man was a tremendous scholar, and even in a man who encouraged his own father to martyrdom in the early church. And the Holy Spirit is still helping us in our doctrine to unfold our doctrine. We call that in theology the development of doctrine. It does not mean we add new things to our teachings. What God has revealed, the fullness of revelation, closed with the death of the last apostle. And that fullness of revelation is called the deposit of the church. You cannot add anything new to that deposit. For example, the Pope cannot say, well, now we have 10 sacraments. We're going to make up 3 new sacraments. He cannot do that because that would be contrary to the revelation that ended with the death of the last apostle. He cannot take away from it either. No one can. And so we have to be faithful to what God has revealed and the church has preserved and continue to teach to us faithfully down through the centuries. What does happen, on the other hand, though, is that we have a greater opening or understanding of what has been revealed. It's almost like a rosebud. If you take a rosebud that's closed, the full rose is there, but it takes time for that rose to open up, to blossom in its fullness. And so the doctrine of the church is there from the very beginning, in that deposit of faith. But under the guidance of the Holy Spirit and the teaching authority that rests in that external authority in the church, the Pope and the bishops in union with him, which we call the teaching authority or magisterium of the church, they have helped us to understand and to unfold that doctrine more and more, to be clearer and clearer in what the Lord has taught us. That's why the Holy Spirit will also raise up through the centuries great teachers. We think of the great fathers of the church in the first 7 or 8 centuries, men like St. Augustine, St. Jerome, a great scripture scholar, St. Chrysostom, St. John Chrysostom, St. Athanasius, who helped us to understand the divinity of Christ. Many other of the early fathers of the church, St. Gregory the Great, whom the Holy Spirit raised up. Along with them, he raised up other great teachers, men and women, the doctors of the church. We think of someone like St. Bernard of Clairvaux. We think of St. Thomas Aquinas, whose teaching was so very clear and gave us a strong foundation, especially with the sacraments and understanding so many things in theology.

Later on, God raised up other great teachers, among them some of the women. We think of St. Teresa of Avila, the first woman doctor of the church, who taught about prayer. So throughout the centuries, the Holy Spirit has been raising up those who give us a clearer and clearer understanding of the church. But it's always to be authentic. The teachings of these men and women must always be in conformity with the teaching of the magisterium of the church. You know, we are called to embrace the fullness of redemption and revelation. Today, many people will follow a kind of survey theology. What's popular? What's the latest fad? Well, many times, by doing that, we forsake the truth, and we have a right. All education, as Bishop Sheen used to say, is geared toward a person coming to a knowledge and love of the truth. That kind of truth that Jesus said in the gospel sets us free. It sets us free from illusion and the attraction of our passions, which are always pulling us in the wrong ways. Many people, too, today reject that external authority of the church. They'll claim, well, I have the guidance of the Holy Spirit. That's called a kind of inner light church experience. You know, I don't need the Pope or I don't need the bishops to tell me, you know, what is the teaching of the church. I can figure that out for myself. Well, that leads to confusion. There was an old Roman saying, quod sententia, quod capita tot sententia. As many heads as you have, that's how many opinions you're going to end up with. And today we have a lot of opinion theology instead of the teaching of truth. Because if our truth is not in conformity with what the Holy Father teaches authentically and the bishops in union with him, then we have not found the truth. So we need to hold on to this. You know, St. Paul gave a charge to one of his young, kind of call him protege, Timothy, who was a young bishop in the early church. And he gives him a very strong charge that as a bishop, he is to be faithful. And I'd like to read to you what Paul wrote to him in his second letter to Timothy, sometimes called St. Paul's Spiritual Testament. It begins with chapter 4, verse 1, and goes up to verse 5. And this is what St. Paul wrote to young Timothy. In the presence of God and of Christ Jesus, who is coming to judge the living and the dead, and by his appearing and his kingly power, I charge you to preach the word, to stay with this task, whether convenient or inconvenient, correcting, reproving, appealing, constantly teaching, and never losing patience. For the time will come when people will not tolerate sound doctrine, but following their own desires will surround themselves with teachers who tickle their ears. They will stop listening to the truth and will wander off to fables. As for you, be steady and self-possessed. Put up with hardship. Perform your work as an evangelist. Fulfill your ministry. And that is part of that external authority of the church. And we must be thankful, you know, that those who are called to authority, those who are faithful to this charge, are the ones who are preserving the truth for us, because it's so easy to slip into opinion. And I don't want to base my journey to eternal life on someone else's opinion. I need to base it on the truth that Jesus Christ has revealed and that his church continues to teach throughout the centuries. So there is the external authority of the church, which must work hand in hand, the internal authority of the Holy Spirit. Then we have the truth. God love you.

0: There are a lot of promises in the AI world right now.
1: Labor is changing, and not just labor, but human creativity. And these are so intimate to what it means to be human.
2: It is up to us. It's up to each one of you to ensure

0: sure that this culture remains human.
1: Joseph Pieper was a philosopher from 20th century Germany.
2: He was worried that we were becoming slaves of this work-centered culture.
3: If artificial intelligence

O God, come to my aid. O Lord, make haste to help me. Glory be to the Father, and to the Son, and to the Holy Spirit, as it was in the beginning, is now, and ever shall be, world without end. Amen. The First Salutation. Through the intercession of Saint Michael and the celestial choir of Seraphim, may it please God to make us worthy to receive into our hearts the fire of His perfect charity. Amen. Our Father who art in heaven, hallowed be thy name, thy kingdom come, thy will be done on earth as it is in heaven. Give us this day our daily bread, and forgive us our trespasses, as we forgive those who trespass against us. And lead us not into temptation, but deliver us from evil. Amen. Hail Mary, full of grace, the Lord is with thee. Blessed art thou amongst women, and blessed is the fruit of thy womb, Jesus. Holy Mary, Mother of God, pray for us sinners now and at the hour of our death. Amen. Hail Mary, full of grace, the Lord is with thee. Blessed art thou among women, and blessed is the fruit of thy womb, Jesus. Holy Mary, Mother of God, pray for us sinners now and at the hour of our death. Amen. Hail Mary, full of grace, the Lord is with thee. Blessed art thou among women, and blessed is the fruit of thy womb, Jesus. Holy Mary, Mother of God, pray for us sinners now and at the hour of our death. Amen. The Second Salutation. Through the intercession of Saint Michael and the celestial choir of cherubim, may God grant us the grace to abandon the ways of sin and follow the path of Christian perfection. Amen. Our Father, who art in heaven, hallowed be thy name. Thy kingdom come, thy will be done, on earth as it is in heaven. Give us this day our daily bread, and forgive us our trespasses, as we forgive those who trespass against us. And lead us not into temptation, but deliver us from evil. Amen. Hail Mary, full of grace, the Lord is with thee. Blessed art thou amongst women, and blessed is the fruit of thy womb, Jesus. Holy Mary, Mother of God, pray for us sinners, now and at the hour of our death. Amen. Hail Mary, full of grace, the Lord is with thee. Blessed art thou among women, and blessed is the fruit of thy womb, Jesus. Holy Mary, Mother of God, pray for us sinners now and at the hour of our death. Amen. Hail Mary, full of grace, the Lord is with thee. Blessed

art thou amongst women, and blessed is the fruit of thy womb, Jesus. Holy Mary, Mother of God, pray for us sinners now and at the hour of our death. Amen. The third salutation. Through the intercession of Saint Michael and the celestial choir of thrones, may it please God to infuse into our hearts a true and earnest spirit of humility. Amen. Our Father, who art in heaven, hallowed be thy name. Thy kingdom come, thy will be done, on earth as it is in heaven. Give us this day our daily bread, and forgive us our trespasses, as we forgive those who trespass against us. And lead us not into temptation, but deliver us from evil. Amen. Hail Mary, full of grace, the Lord is with thee. Blessed art thou amongst women, and blessed is the fruit of thy womb, Jesus. Holy Mary, Mother of God, pray for us sinners, now and at the hour of our death. Amen. Hail Mary, full of grace, the Lord is with thee. Blessed art thou among women, and blessed is the fruit of thy womb, Jesus. Holy Mary, Mother of God, pray for us sinners now and at the hour of our death. Amen. Hail Mary, full of grace, the Lord is with thee. Blessed art thou amongst women, and blessed is the fruit of thy womb, Jesus. Holy Mary, Mother of God, pray for us sinners now and at the hour of our death. Amen. The fourth salutation. Through the intercession of Saint Michael and the celestial choir of dominations, may it please God to grant us the grace to have dominion over our senses and to correct our depraved passion. Amen. Our Father, who art in heaven, hallowed be thy name. Thy kingdom come, thy will be done, on earth as it is in heaven. Give us this day our daily bread, and forgive us our trespasses, as we forgive those who trespass against us. And lead us not into temptation, but deliver us from evil. Amen. Hail Mary, full of grace, the Lord is with thee. Blessed art thou amongst women, and blessed is the fruit of thy womb, Jesus. Holy Mary, Mother of God, pray for us sinners now and at the hour of our death. Amen. Hail Mary, full of grace, the Lord is with thee. Blessed art thou among women, and blessed is the fruit of thy womb, Jesus. Holy Mary, Mother of God, pray for us sinners now and at the hour of our death. Amen. Hail Mary, full of grace, the Lord is with thee. Blessed art thou among women, and blessed is the fruit of thy womb, Jesus. Holy Mary, Mother of God, pray for us sinners now and at the hour of our death. Amen. The fifth salutation. Through the intercession of Saint Michael and the celestial choir of virtues, may our Lord
keep us from falling into temptation and deliver us from evil. Amen. Our Father, who art in heaven, hallowed be thy name. Thy kingdom come, thy will be done on earth as it is in heaven. Give us this day our daily bread, and forgive us our trespasses, as we forgive those who trespass against us. And lead us not into temptation, but deliver us from evil. Amen. Hail Mary, full of grace, the Lord is with thee. Blessed art thou amongst women, and blessed is the fruit of thy womb, Jesus. Holy Mary, Mother of God, pray for us sinners now and at the hour of our death. Amen. Hail Mary, full of grace, the Lord is with thee. Blessed art thou among women, and blessed is the fruit of thy womb, Jesus. Holy Mary, Mother of God, pray for us sinners, now and at the hour of our death. Amen. Hail Mary, full of grace, the Lord is with thee. Blessed art thou among women, and blessed is the fruit of thy womb, Jesus. Holy Mary, Mother of God, pray for us sinners now and at the hour of our death. Amen. The sixth salutation. Through the intercession of Saint Michael and the celestial choir of powers, may God vouchsafe to keep our souls from the wiles and the temptations of the devil. Amen. Our Father, who art in heaven, hallowed be thy name. Thy kingdom come, thy will be done on earth as it is in heaven. Give us this day our daily bread, and forgive us our trespasses, as we forgive those who trespass against us. And lead us not into temptation, but deliver us from evil. Amen. Hail Mary, full of grace, the Lord is with thee. Blessed art thou amongst women, and blessed is the fruit of thy womb, Jesus. Holy Mary, Mother of God, pray for us sinners, now and at the hour of our death. Amen. Hail Mary, full of grace, the Lord is with thee. Blessed art thou amongst women, and blessed is the fruit of thy womb, Jesus. Holy Mary, Mother of God, pray for us sinners now and in the hour of our death. Amen. Hail Mary, full of grace, the Lord is with thee. Blessed art thou amongst women, and blessed is the fruit of thy womb, Jesus. Holy Mary, Mother of God, pray for us sinners, now and at the hour of our death. Amen. The seventh salutation. Through the intercession of Saint Michael and the celestial choir of principalities, may it please God to fill our hearts with the spirit of true and hearty obedience. Amen. Our Father, who art in heaven, hallowed be thy name. Thy kingdom come, thy will be done on earth as it is in heaven. Give us this day our daily bread, and forgive us our trespasses, as we forgive those who trespass against us. And lead us not into temptation, but deliver us from evil. Amen. Hail Mary, full of grace, the Lord is with thee. Blessed art thou amongst women, and blessed is the fruit of thy womb, Jesus. Holy Mary.

pray for us sinners, now and at the hour of our death. Amen. Hail Mary, full of grace, the Lord is with thee. Blessed art thou amongst women, and blessed is the fruit of thy womb, Jesus. Holy Mary, Mother of God, pray for us sinners, now and at the hour of our death. Amen. Hail Mary, full of grace, the Lord is with thee. Blessed art thou amongst women, and blessed is the fruit of thy womb, Jesus. Holy Mary, Mother of God, pray for us sinners, now and at the hour of our death. Amen. The Eighth Salutation. Through the intercession of Saint Michael and the celestial choir of archangels, may it please God to grant us the grace of perseverance in the faith and in all good works, that we may thereby be enabled to attain unto the glory of paradise. Amen. Our Father who art in heaven, hallowed be thy name. Thy kingdom come, thy will be done on earth as it is in heaven. Give us this day our daily bread, and forgive us our trespasses as we forgive those who trespass against us. And lead us not into temptation, but deliver us from evil. Amen. Hail Mary, full of grace, the Lord is with thee. Blessed art thou among women, and blessed is the fruit of thy womb, Jesus. Holy Mary, Mother of God, pray for us sinners now and at the hour of our death. Amen. Hail Mary, full of grace, the Lord is with thee. Blessed art thou amongst women, and blessed is the fruit of thy womb, Jesus. Holy Mary, Mother of God, pray for us sinners, now and at the hour of our death. Amen. Hail Mary, full of grace, the Lord is with thee. Blessed art thou amongst women, and blessed is the fruit of thy womb, Jesus. Holy Mary, Mother of God, pray for us sinners, now and at the hour of our death. Amen. The Ninth Salutation. Through the intercession of Saint Michael and the celestial choir of angels, may God vouchsafe to grant that they may protect us during life, and after death may lead us into the everlasting glory of heaven. Amen. Our Father, who art in heaven, hallowed be thy name. Thy kingdom come, thy will be done on earth as it is in heaven. Give us this day our daily bread, and forgive us our trespasses as we forgive those who trespass against us. And lead us not into temptation, but deliver us from evil. Amen. Hail Mary, full of grace, the Lord is with thee. Blessed art thou among women, and blessed is the fruit of thy womb, Jesus. Holy Mary, Mother of God, pray for us sinners, now and at the hour of our death. Amen. Hail Mary, full of grace, the Lord is with thee. Blessed art thou amongst women, and blessed is the fruit of thy womb, Jesus. Holy Mary, Mother of God, pray for us sinners,
now and at the hour of our death. Amen. Hail Mary, full of grace, the Lord is with thee. Blessed art thou amongst women, and blessed is the fruit of thy womb, Jesus. Holy Mary, Mother of God, pray for us sinners now and at the hour of our death. Amen. In honor of Saint Michael. Our Father, who art in heaven, hallowed be thy name. Thy kingdom come, thy will be done on earth as it is in heaven. Give us this day our daily bread, and forgive us our trespasses, as we forgive those who trespass against us. And lead us not into temptation, but deliver us from evil. Amen. In honor of Saint Gabriel. Our Father who art in heaven, hallowed be thy name. Thy kingdom come, thy will be done on earth as it is in heaven. Give us this day our daily bread, and forgive us our trespasses, as we forgive those who trespass against us. And lead us not into temptation, but deliver us from evil. Amen. In honor of Saint Raphael. Our Father who art in heaven, hallowed be thy name. Thy kingdom come, thy will be done on earth as it is in heaven. Give us this day our daily bread, and forgive us our trespasses, as we forgive those who trespass against us. And lead us not into temptation, but deliver us from evil. Amen. In honor of our own guardian angel. Our Father, who art in heaven, hallowed be thy name. Thy kingdom come, thy will be done, on earth as it is in heaven. Give us this day our daily bread, and forgive us our trespasses, as we forgive those who trespass against us. And lead us not into temptation, but deliver us from evil. Amen. Saint Michael, glorious prince, chief and champion of the heavenly hosts, guardian of the souls of men, conqueror of the rebellious angels, steward of the palace of God under our divine King Jesus Christ, our worthy leader, endowed with superhuman excellence and virtue, vouchsafe to free us from all evil, who with full confidence have recourse to thee, and by thy incomparable protection enable us to make progress every day in the faithful service of our God. Amen. Let us pray. Pray for us, most blessed Michael, Prince of the Church of Jesus Christ, that we may be made worthy of his promises. Almighty and eternal God, who in thine own marvelous goodness and pity didst forelay common salvation of men, choose thy glorious Archangel Michael to be the Prince of thy Church. Make us worthy, we pray thee,

delivered by his beneficent protection from all our enemies, that at the hour of our death, none of them may approach to harm us. Rather, do thou vouchsafe unto us that by the same Archangel Michael, we may be introduced into the presence of thy most high and divine majesty. Through the merits of the same, Jesus Christ our Lord. Amen.

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0: In the name of the Father, and of the Son, and of the Holy Spirit.
1: Amen.
0: I believe
1: in God, the Father Almighty, Maker of heaven and earth, and in Jesus Christ, His only Son, our Lord, who was conceived by the Holy Spirit, born of the Virgin Mary, suffered under Pontius Pilate, was crucified, died, and was buried. He descended into hell, where He rose again from the dead.
2: He ascended into heaven and is seated at the right hand of the Father. Forgiveness of sin, resurrection of the body, and life everlasting. Amen.
0: Our Father who art in heaven, hallowed be thy name. Thy kingdom come, thy will be done, on earth as it is in heaven.
1: Give us this day our daily bread, and forgive us our trespasses, as we forgive those who trespass against us. And lead us not into temptation, but deliver us from evil.
0: Hail Mary, full of grace, the Lord is with thee. Blessed art thou amongst women, and blessed is the fruit of thy womb, Jesus.
1: Holy Mary, Mother of God, pray for us sinners now and at the hour of our death. Amen.
0: Hail Mary, full of grace, the Lord is with thee. Blessed art thou amongst women, and blessed is the fruit of thy womb, Jesus.
1: Holy Mary, Mother of God, pray for us sinners now and at the hour of our death. Amen.
0: Hail Mary, full of grace, the Lord is with thee. Blessed art thou amongst women, and blessed is the fruit of thy womb, Jesus.
1: Holy Mary, Mother of God, pray for us sinners now and at the hour of our death. Amen.
0: Glory be to the Father, and to the Son, and to the Holy Spirit.
1: As it was in the beginning, is now, and ever shall be, world without end. Amen.
0: O my Jesus,
1: forgive us our sins, save us from the fires of hell. Lead all souls to heaven, especially those who most need thy mercy.
3: We're standing at the grotto, where the angel of the Lord, the angel Gabriel, appeared to the Blessed Virgin Mary to invite her to become the mother of Jesus. As St. Luke tells us, the angel Gabriel was sent from God to a town of Galilee named Nazareth to a virgin betrothed to a man named Joseph of the house of David. The virgin's name was Mary. Upon arriving, the angel said to her, "Rejoice, O highly favored daughter. The Lord is with you. Blessed are you among women." And so we pray at this spot where the angel made this announcement to Mary. "Do not fear, Mary. You have found favor with God. You shall conceive and bear a son and give him the name Jesus. Great will be his dignity, and he will be called Son of the Most High.
0: Our Father, who art in heaven, hallowed be thy name. Thy kingdom come, thy will be done, on earth as it is in heaven.
1: Give us this day our daily bread, and forgive us our trespasses, as we forgive those who trespass against us. And lead us not into temptation, but deliver us from evil."
0: Hail Mary, full of grace, the Lord is with thee. Blessed art thou amongst women, and blessed is the fruit of thy womb, Jesus.
1: Holy Mary, Mother of God, pray for us sinners now.
0: Hail Mary, full of grace, the Lord is with thee. Blessed art thou amongst women, and blessed is the fruit of thy womb, Jesus.
1: Holy Mary, Mother of God, pray for us sinners now at the hour of our death. Amen.
0: Hail Mary, full of grace, the Lord is with thee. Blessed art thou amongst women, and blessed is the fruit of thy womb, Jesus.
1: Holy Mary, Mother of God, pray for us sinners now at the hour of our death. Amen.
0: Hail Mary, full of grace, the Lord is with thee. Blessed art thou amongst women, and blessed is the fruit of thy womb, Jesus.
1: Holy Mary, Mother of God, pray for us sinners now and at the hour of our death. Amen.
0: Hail Mary, full of grace, the Lord is with thee. Blessed art thou amongst women, and blessed is the fruit of thy womb, Jesus.
1: Holy Mary, Mother of God, pray for us sinners now and at the hour of our death. Amen.
0: Hail Mary, full of grace, the Lord is with thee. Blessed art thou amongst women, and blessed is the fruit of thy womb, Jesus.
1: Holy Mary, Mother of God, pray for us sinners now and at the hour of our death. Amen.
0: Hail Mary, full of grace, the Lord is with thee. Blessed art thou amongst women, and blessed is the fruit of thy womb, Jesus.
1: Holy Mary, Mother of God, pray for us sinners now and at the hour of our death. Amen.
0: Hail Mary, full of grace, the Lord is with thee. Blessed art thou amongst women, and blessed is the fruit of thy womb, Jesus.
1: Holy Mary, Mother of God, pray for us sinners now and at the hour of our death. Amen.
0: Hail Mary, full of grace, the Lord is with thee. Blessed art thou amongst women, and blessed is the fruit of thy womb, Jesus.
1: Holy Mary, Mother of God, pray for us sinners now and at the hour of our death. Amen.
0: Hail Mary, full of grace, the Lord is with thee. Blessed art thou amongst women, and blessed is the fruit of thy womb, Jesus.
1: Holy Mary, Mother of God, pray for us sinners now and at the hour of our death. Amen.
0: Glory be to the Father, and to the Son, and to the Holy Spirit.
1: As it was in the beginning, is now, and ever shall be, world without end. Amen.
0: O my Jesus,
1: forgive us our sins, save us from the fires of hell, lead all souls to heaven, especially those who most need thy mercy.
3: We're in the Church of the Visitation, where Mary came to greet Elizabeth at the house of Zechariah, as we read in the Gospel of St. Luke, chapter 2, verse 40. And Mary went into the house of Zechariah, and she greeted Elizabeth. And when Elizabeth heard the greeting of Mary, the babe in her womb leapt for joy, and Elizabeth was filled with the Holy Spirit. And she raised her voice in a loud cry and said, "Blessed are you among women, and blessed is the fruit of your womb."
0: Our Father, who art in heaven, hallowed be thy name. Thy kingdom come, thy will be done, on earth as it is in heaven.
1: Give us this day our daily bread, and forgive us our trespasses, as we forgive those who trespass against us. And lead us not into temptation, but deliver us from evil.
0: Hail Mary, full of grace, the Lord is with thee. Blessed art thou amongst women, and blessed is the fruit of thy womb, Jesus.
1: Holy Mary, Mother of God, pray for us sinners now and at the hour of our death. Amen.
0: Hail Mary, full of grace, the Lord is with thee. Blessed art thou amongst women, and blessed is the fruit of thy womb, Jesus.
1: Holy Mary, Mother of God, pray for us sinners now and at the hour of our death. Amen.
0: Hail Mary, full of grace, the Lord is with thee. Blessed art thou amongst women, and blessed is the fruit of thy womb, Jesus.
1: Holy Mary, Mother of God, pray for us sinners now and at the hour of our death. Amen.
0: Hail Mary, full of grace, the Lord is with thee. Blessed art thou amongst women, and blessed is the fruit of thy womb, Jesus.
1: Holy Mary, Mother of God, pray for us sinners now and at the hour of our death. Amen.
0: Hail Mary, full of grace, the Lord is with thee. Blessed art thou amongst women, and blessed is the fruit of thy womb, Jesus.
1: Holy Mary, Mother of God, pray for us sinners now and at the hour of our death. Amen.
0: Hail Mary, full of grace, the Lord is with thee. Blessed art thou amongst women, and blessed is the fruit of thy womb, Jesus.
1: Holy Mary, Mother of God, pray for us sinners now and at the hour of our death. Amen.
0: Hail Mary, full of grace, the Lord is with thee. Blessed art thou amongst women, and blessed is the fruit of thy womb, Jesus.
1: Holy Mary, Mother of God, pray for us sinners now and at the hour of our death. Amen.
0: Hail Mary, full of grace, the Lord is with thee. Blessed art thou amongst women, and blessed is the fruit of thy womb, Jesus.
1: Holy Mary, Mother of God, pray for us sinners now and at the hour of our death. Amen.
0: Hail Mary, full of grace, the Lord is with thee. Blessed art thou amongst women, and blessed is the fruit of thy womb, Jesus.
1: Holy Mary, Mother of God, pray for us sinners now and at the hour of our death. Amen.
0: Hail Mary, full of grace, the Lord is with thee. Blessed art thou amongst women, and blessed is the fruit of thy womb, Jesus.
1: Holy Mary, Mother of God, pray for us sinners now and at the hour of our death. Amen.
0: Glory be to the Father, and to the Son, and to the Holy Spirit.
1: As it was in the beginning, is now, and ever shall be, world without end. Amen.
0: O my Jesus,
1: forgive us our sins, save us from the fires of hell, lead all souls to heaven, especially those who most need thy mercy.
3: We're kneeling down at the Star of Bethlehem, where Jesus, our Savior, was born.

0: born to Mary, a virgin, born a babe, having emptied himself of the glory of heaven, becoming poor to make us rich.
1: Our Father, who art in heaven, hallowed be thy name. Thy kingdom come, thy will be done, on earth as it is in heaven.
2: Give us this day our daily bread, and forgive us our trespasses, as we forgive those who trespass against us. And lead us not into temptation, but deliver us from evil.
1: Hail Mary, full of grace, the Lord is with thee. Blessed art thou amongst women, and blessed is the fruit of thy womb, Jesus.
2: Holy Mary, Mother of God, pray for us sinners now and at the hour of our death. Amen.
1: Hail Mary, full of grace, the Lord is with thee. Blessed art thou amongst women, and blessed is the fruit of thy womb, Jesus.
2: Holy Mary, Mother of God, pray for us sinners now and at the hour of our death. Amen.
1: Hail Mary, full of grace, the Lord is with thee. Blessed art thou amongst women, and blessed is the fruit of thy womb, Jesus.
2: Holy Mary, Mother of God, pray for us sinners now and at the hour of our death. Amen.
1: Hail Mary, full of grace, the Lord is with thee. Blessed art thou amongst women, and blessed is the fruit of thy womb, Jesus.
2: Holy Mary, Mother of God, pray for us sinners now and at the hour of our death. Amen.
1: Hail Mary, full of grace, the Lord is with thee. Blessed art thou amongst women, and blessed is the fruit of thy womb, Jesus.
2: Holy Mary, Mother of God, pray for us sinners now and at the hour of our death. Amen.
1: Hail Mary, full of grace, the Lord is with thee. Blessed art thou amongst women, and blessed is the fruit of thy womb, Jesus.
2: Holy Mary, Mother of God, pray for us sinners now and at the hour of our death. Amen.
1: Hail Mary, full of grace, the Lord is with thee. Blessed art thou amongst women, and blessed is the fruit of thy womb, Jesus.
2: Holy Mary, Mother of God, pray for us sinners now and at the hour of our death. Amen.
1: Hail Mary, full of grace, the Lord is with thee. Blessed art thou amongst women, and blessed is the fruit of thy womb, Jesus.
2: Holy Mary, Mother of God, pray for us sinners now and at the hour of our death. Amen.
1: Hail Mary, full of grace, the Lord is with thee. Blessed art thou amongst women, and blessed is the fruit of thy womb, Jesus.
2: Holy Mary, Mother of God, pray for us sinners now and at the hour of our death. Amen.
1: Hail Mary, full of grace, the Lord is with thee. Blessed art thou amongst women, and blessed is the fruit of thy womb, Jesus.
2: Holy Mary, Mother of God, pray for us sinners now and at the hour of our death. Amen.
1: Glory be to the Father, and to the Son, and to the Holy Spirit.
2: As it was in the beginning, is now, and ever shall be, world without end. Amen.
1: O my Jesus,
2: forgive us our sins, save us from the fires of hell, lead all souls to heaven, especially those who most need thy mercy.
0: We kneel down before a first century manger made of stone that was found in the cave in Bethlehem, the cave where Jesus was born. And this manger is still here for our devotion.
3: These are the steps leading up to the temple of the Lord in Jerusalem, on which Joseph and Mary brought the infant Jesus for the presentation in the temple. We're standing next to a mikveh, a ritual bath, into which Jewish women would go to bathe 40 days after they had given birth. According to the law of Moses, they were considered unclean, that is sacred, until they took this ritual bath. And so Our Lady also did this, as Jewish law required.
1: Our Father, who art in heaven, hallowed be thy name. Thy kingdom come, thy will be done, on earth as it is in heaven.
2: Give us this day our daily bread, and forgive us our trespasses, as we forgive those who trespass against us. And lead us not into temptation, but deliver us from evil.
1: Hail Mary, full of grace, the Lord is with thee. Blessed art thou amongst women, and blessed is the fruit of thy womb, Jesus.
2: Holy Mary, Mother of God, pray for us sinners now and at the hour of our death. Amen.
1: Hail Mary, full of grace, the Lord is with thee. Blessed art thou amongst women, and blessed is the fruit of thy womb, Jesus.
2: Holy Mary, Mother of God, pray for us sinners now and at the hour of our death. Amen.
1: Hail Mary, full of grace, the Lord is with thee. Blessed art thou amongst women, and blessed is the fruit of thy womb, Jesus.
2: Holy Mary, Mother of God, pray for us sinners now and at the hour of our death. Amen.
1: Hail Mary, full of grace, the Lord is with thee. Blessed art thou amongst women, and blessed is the fruit of thy womb, Jesus.
2: Holy Mary, Mother of God, pray for us sinners now and at the hour of our death. Amen.
1: Hail Mary, full of grace, the Lord is with thee. Blessed art thou amongst women, and blessed is the fruit of thy womb, Jesus.
2: Holy Mary, Mother of God, pray for us sinners now.

0: Hail Mary, full of grace, the Lord is with thee. Blessed art thou amongst women, and blessed is the fruit of thy womb, Jesus.
1: Holy Mary, Mother of God, pray for us sinners now and at the hour of death. Amen.
0: Hail Mary, full of grace, the Lord is with thee. Blessed art thou amongst women, and blessed is the fruit of thy womb, Jesus.
1: Holy Mary, Mother of God, pray for us sinners now and at the hour of death. Amen.
0: Hail Mary, full of grace, the Lord is with thee. Blessed art thou amongst women, and blessed is the fruit of thy womb, Jesus.
1: Holy Mary, Mother of God, pray for us sinners now and at the hour of death. Amen.
0: Hail Mary, full of grace, the Lord is with thee. Blessed art thou amongst women, and blessed is the fruit of thy womb, Jesus.
1: Holy Mary, Mother of God, pray for us sinners now and at the hour of death. Amen.
0: Hail Mary, full of grace, the Lord is with thee. Blessed art thou amongst women, and blessed is the fruit of thy womb, Jesus.
1: Holy Mary, Mother of God, pray for us sinners now and at the hour of death. Amen.
0: Glory be to the Father, and to the Son, and to the Holy Spirit.
1: As it was in the beginning, is now, and ever shall be, world without end. Amen.
0: O my Jesus,
1: forgive us our sins, save us from the fires of hell, lead all souls to heaven, especially those who most need thy mercy.
2: When they left Jerusalem, they went for a day's journey thinking Jesus was still with them. When they looked for him among their relatives and acquaintances and discovered that he was not there, they returned to the city of Jerusalem. Here we stand outside the Damascus Gate, the northern gate leading towards their home in Nazareth. And now we begin to pray the mystery of the finding of Jesus in the temple in Jerusalem.
0: Our Father, who art in heaven, hallowed be thy name. Thy kingdom come, thy will be done, on earth as it is in heaven.
1: Give us this day our daily bread, and forgive us our trespasses, as we forgive those who trespass against us. And lead us not into temptation, but deliver us from evil.
0: Hail Mary, full of grace, the Lord is with thee. Blessed art thou amongst women, and blessed is the fruit of thy womb, Jesus.
1: Holy Mary, Mother of God, pray for us sinners now and at the hour of our death. Amen.
0: Hail Mary, full of grace, the Lord is with thee. Blessed art thou amongst women, and blessed is the fruit of thy womb, Jesus.
1: Holy Mary, Mother of God, pray for us sinners now and at the hour of our death. Amen.
0: Hail Mary, full of grace, the Lord is with thee. Blessed art thou amongst women, and blessed is the fruit of thy womb, Jesus.
1: Holy Mary, Mother of God, pray for us sinners now and at the hour of our death. Amen.
0: Hail Mary, full of grace, the Lord is with thee. Blessed art thou amongst women, and blessed is the fruit of thy womb, Jesus.
1: Holy Mary, Mother of God, pray for us sinners now and at the hour of our death. Amen.
0: Hail Mary, full of grace, the Lord is with thee. Blessed art thou amongst women, and blessed is the fruit of thy womb, Jesus.
1: Holy Mary, Mother of God, pray for us sinners now and at the hour of our death. Amen.
0: Hail Mary, full of grace, the Lord is with thee. Blessed art thou amongst women, and blessed is the fruit of thy womb, Jesus.
1: Holy Mary, Mother of God, pray for us sinners now and at the hour of our death. Amen.
0: Hail Mary, full of grace, the Lord is with thee. Blessed art thou amongst women, and blessed is the fruit of thy womb, Jesus.
1: Holy Mary, Mother of God, pray for us sinners now and at the hour of our death. Amen.
0: Hail Mary, full of grace, the Lord is with thee. Blessed art thou amongst women, and blessed is the fruit of thy womb, Jesus.
1: Holy Mary, Mother of God, pray for us sinners now and at the hour of our death. Amen.
0: Hail Mary, full of grace, the Lord is with thee. Blessed art thou amongst women, and blessed is the fruit of thy womb, Jesus.
1: Holy Mary, Mother of God, pray for us sinners now and at the hour of our death. Amen.
0: Hail Mary, full of grace, the Lord is with thee. Blessed art thou amongst women, and blessed is the fruit of thy womb, Jesus.
1: Holy Mary, Mother of God, pray for us sinners now and at the hour of our death. Amen.
0: Glory be to the Father, and to the Son, and to the Holy Spirit.
1: As it was in the beginning, is now, and ever shall be, world without end. Amen.
0: O my Jesus,
1: forgive us our sins, save us from the fires of hell, lead all souls to heaven, especially those who most need thy mercy.
0: Hail, Holy Queen,
1: Mother of mercy, our light, our sweetness, our hope. To thee we cry, who banishest us from evil. To thee do we send our sighs, with mourning and weeping in the valley of tears. Turn them, O gracious Advocate, and I mercy toward us. And after this our exile, show unto us the blessed fruit of thy womb, Jesus. O clement, O loving, O sweet Virgin Mary.
0: Pray for us, O Holy Mother of God,
1: that we may be made worthy of the promises of Christ.
0: In the Father, and of the Son, and of the Holy Spirit.
1: Amen.
3: Amen. Amen.

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0: In the name of the Father, and of the Son, and of the Holy Spirit.
1: Amen.
0: The Litany of the Blessed Virgin Mary. Lord, have mercy on us.
1: Lord, have mercy on us.
0: Christ, have mercy on us.
1: Christ, have mercy on us.
0: Lord, have mercy on us.
1: Lord, have mercy on us.
0: Christ, hear us.
1: Christ, hear us.
0: Christ, graciously hear us.
1: Christ, graciously hear us.
0: God, the Father of heaven,
1: have mercy on us.
0: God, the Son, Redeemer of the world,
1: have mercy on us.
0: God, the Holy Spirit,
1: have mercy on us.
0: Holy Trinity, one God,
1: have mercy on us.

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0: spare us, O Lord.
1: Lamb of God, who takes away the sins of the world,
0: graciously hear us, O Lord.
1: Lamb of God,

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0: Pray for us, O Holy Mother of God,
1: that we may be made worthy of the promises of Christ.
0: Let us pray. Grant, we beseech thee, O Lord our God, that we, thy servants, may enjoy perpetual health of mind and body, and by the glorious intercession of the Blessed Mary, ever Virgin, be delivered from present sorrow and enjoy everlasting happiness through Christ our Lord.
1: Amen.
0: In the name of the Father, and of the Son, and of the Holy Spirit.
1: Amen.

0: 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The Supreme Court weighs in on access to a widely used mail-order abortion drug, how pro-lifers are responding. Plus, meet the man known as the Brazilian Good Samaritan, who is raising dozens of special needs children and adults as his own, Sunday at 10:30 a.m.
1: Pray for us, O Holy Mother of God. The Litany of the Blessed Virgin Mary on EWTN.
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Lectio Sancti Evangelii Secundum Johannem. Jesus said to his disciples, "Amen, amen, I say to you, whatever you ask the Father in my name, he will give you. Until now you have not asked anything in my name. Ask, and you will receive, so that your

Saint Michael, the Archangel, defend us in battle. Be our protection against the wickedness and snares of the devil. May God rebuke him, we humbly pray. And to thou, O Prince of the heavenly hosts, by the power of God, cast into hell Satan and all the evil spirits who prowl about the world, seeking the ruin of souls. Amen.

0: His grace.
1: Bienvenue. Welcome to My Lord's Faith Journey, where we have the wonderful privilege and opportunity to share with you all the friends of Our Lady that we have had the joy to meet, and now you'll get to meet them today. We have some really special friends with us today. We have Dr. Terry Meehan. Thank you so much to be with us on pilgrimage and to be here with us on the show. And we also have Dr. Mike Skoke. Thanks again to come back with us. And we're going to talk a little bit more about who they are and how you get to know them today on this episode. Thank you, Father Sean, always with us on pilgrimage and here on the show. Great to be with you as usual.
2: Always a pleasure.
1: And so today we're going to talk a little bit about a lot of things. It'll be more than one show because there's so much here for you to experience. And we're just really excited for you to have it. In 1858, the Mother of God came down from heaven and appeared in the Grotto of Massabielle in Lourdes, France, to a little girl named Bernadette Soubirous. Miracles happened in those 18 visits, and they continue to happen to this day. Pilgrims came to this little place in the southwest of France, and they continue to go there on pilgrimage to this day. Now, Lourdes is a holy place of pilgrimage that people come from all over the world, and we bring a little bit of that world to you in this show, My Lord's Faith Journey. So let's begin with a prayer, Father. Great. We have a lot to do today.
2: Yeah.
1: We're really excited to share all this wonderful information with all of our viewers.
2: Amen. In the name of the Father, and of the Son, and of the Holy Spirit. Amen. Jesus, we're so grateful for, in this moment, sort of traveling to Lourdes with you in conversation with our friends. We ask, Holy Spirit, that you would be the one to guide our conversation, to open up our hearts, our minds, and pierce us in the ways, in the areas of our heart that need to be purified and made holy and clean by the waters of Lourdes and by the care and the comfort of our Blessed Mother. So Jesus, we surrender to you this time of conversation and ask our Blessed Mother to wrap us in her mantle of protection and peace. We pray this in Jesus' name. Amen. In the name of the Father, and of the Son, and of the Holy Spirit. Amen.
1: So today we have mind, body, and soul. Right. So we have the three physicians, right? So Dr. Terry, you're a psychiatrist from Kentucky, the land of bourbon.
3: Yes, that's right.
1: And you've been on pilgrimage with us. We're so pleased that you could be here today. Thanks for coming.
3: Thanks for having me.
1: And then we have Dr. Mike Skoke from the Heartland from Kansas.
4: Yes.
1: And been on pilgrimage with us, family practice physician, mm-hmm. recently newly retired. Yeah. So we're excited to have you here. So that's mind and body, and then the physician of the soul.
2: Here we are.
1: Right, the theologian. Yeah. So this is really going to be a very interesting conversation because so much of this is impacted in the place of healing, in the holy place of Lourdes. So, Father, do you want to open us up? This conversation is just...
2: Yeah, it's like we're ready to open the can and just like go after it. But real quickly, could you guys just share how you've come to Lourdes with us or how you came to Lourdes your first time?
3: Yeah, so for me, it was through a dear friend, Dr. Mary Duke, who had been telling me about it and went on her first pilgrimage 2 or 3 years ago, I think. And she came back glowing and on fire with all the things that she had seen and experienced. And I was a goner, you know, so I knew that I had to go. And I felt like I'd been called deeper into the rosary in the months building up to it. And I just felt very called by Our Lady to go to Lourdes and be a part of
2: it. Well, we're grateful to have you here. Yeah, and Dr. Mike.
4: Yeah, so my call came through a printed brochure that I discovered on a table in an exhibit hall at the annual Catholic Medical Association educational conference a couple of years ago in September of 2022. And, long story short, I ended up going to Lourdes the first time in June of 2023, and then was on the October 24 pilgrimage as well.
2: Fantastic.
4: Yeah.
2: Yeah. Thank you both. Yeah. We started to talk prior to the showing of just this composite.

0: it, the body, soul, and spirit, the body, soul, the mind that the Lord has given us and how he enters into that. And so maybe you could share from your experiences what you've seen, what you've heard, what you've witnessed when you were in Lourdes, and how that has, we might say, in our faith, how that relates to our medicine, how that plays out in our daily lives. So Dr. Terry, if you would like to begin, and you're blind.
1: I am blind.
0: Yeah. So that plays a part when we even say, like, what you saw in Lourdes is a very different experience for you.
1: It's more like what I felt in Lourdes. You know, so, and as I was preparing to go to Lourdes, I did more reading into what happened. And then coming back from Lourdes, I continued to think about it. And the more I think about it, the more, to me, the center of Lourdes is all about the Holy Spirit and the relationship between Saint Bernadette and the Blessed Mother. Because the Blessed Mother didn't have a lot to say when she was there, right? Bernadette would go and they would just look at each other and love one another. And everything else grew out of that love. And all love is God. It's that Trinitarian communion, Trinitarian union. And that to me is what I feel in Lourdes. And especially as a psychiatrist, I'm very interested in people connecting to each other and that giving and receiving, because we are made in God's image, we are made to be Trinitarian with God and with each other. And what was so special to me about Lourdes was feeling this free-flowing grace that allowed people to come with open minds and open hearts and connect to each other very freely.
0: Yeah.
1: And I felt a supernatural way. And
0: And Dr. Mike, we had spoken with you in another episode about this difficulty in medicine about sort of a separation of the person, the personal attention, the personal affection that's given in medicine. And so maybe if you want to speak just briefly on that, or if your other thoughts from your time in Lourdes about what you experienced.
2: Yeah, I'll try to sort of tie it all together.
0: Thanks.
2: But first I want to acknowledge that, you know, I went initially with the mind of a servant. I wanted to, you know, I expected that my job was going to be to serve others, and, you know, had no clue that in reality, Our Lady calls us all as pilgrims. And, you know, it quickly became apparent to me that I was there not only to serve, but, you know, there was something in store for me as well. And so that was really wonderful. And it apparently happens every single time, because the second time I went, and I met Terry, and, you know, Terry blessed me in a way that was just totally new. And I've never told you this, Terry, but, you know, the first 5 minutes of conversation with him made me realize how limited my ability to, you know, to see my patients is because of my sight, and how freely Terry shares his ability to see, you know, through his disability. And that I was really touched, and I came away thinking, I think I need to go back and do 30 years of medicine all over again. So thank you, Terry, for that. But, you know, it just points up the fact that Our Lady has something in store for all of us in the most unexpected ways. You know, trying to wrap up how you preface the question, Father, medicine is in trouble. Any patient knows that. You know, there's just been a systematic series of events over the last number of years, probably 50 years or more, that have really separated the focus of healing from a medical perspective, separated the mind and the body from the spirit, and the way that we're going to get where we need to be, I think, is to recognize that it's really our obligation to rejoin in our care for patients, rejoin that spiritual element to the mind and the body.
0: Yeah.

0: And I love, first off, thank you both for sharing those thoughts. Dr. Terry, you had mentioned this Trinitarian sort of analogy. And Dr. Mike, you're speaking about this separation of the mind and the body. And of course, preface, all analogies with the Trinity fail, right? Let's just be very clear, because we're going to be using this analogy to help us understand. But if we go too far with it, it will turn into heresy. And so we just want to make sure that we're just
1: No heretics here.
0: That's right. We love the Holy Trinity. We love our Blessed Mother. But we just want to be very clear that every analogy of the Holy Trinity fails. So even in understanding ourselves, mind, body, spirit, mind, body, soul, when you separate one of the persons of the Trinity, it no longer is the communion of love of the Holy Trinity, not that they could ever be separated. So we as humans are the only ones in creation that can reject a piece of our humanity, right? Or a piece of our creation, right? Dogs don't have the ability to be like, I don't want to be a dog. You know, it's like, ah, I give up this piece of me. It's like, no, we as humans are the only ones in creation that can reject this piece. So it's interesting that what we're discovering is the separation of the mind and the body is causing a separation of community of oneself, but also in relationship to our Creator, right? And there's this disconnect from God. So maybe, Dr. Terry, if you'd share a little bit about in your practice or what you saw at Lourdes, in what is it that you, or what you discovered in Lourdes, in the separation of the mind and the body, or the mind and the soul?
2: Yes. So before diving into that,
0: Sure.
2: just to piggyback on what you were saying, Mike, is in medicine, you said medicine is in trouble, and I agree. The pendulum has swung, but before, I think there was an unhealthy focus on physician as celebrity, rock star, right? Which was too far. But now it's swung so far in the other direction that the physician is sometimes left feeling really a lack of autonomy. And in reality, that healing is going to take place. It's mediated through the relationship between the physician and the patient. That's where the magic really happens. In primary care, in psychiatry, it's through the relationship. And
0: So maybe without too much detail, but when you say the physician feels like a lack of autonomy, can you maybe speak just for our viewers who maybe say, well, I've never noticed that,
2: Oh
0: I've
2: yeah.
0: never seen that. Can you explain what you mean by that?
2: Yeah, so when you're in a room with a patient now, it's not just you with the patient, right? There's insurance companies and administrators and politicians and all kinds of other interests that are there competing. And then there's the electronic medical record. And you know what? I don't know if anybody struggles more with the EMR, electronic medical record, than doctors themselves. A lot of patients will say, "Well, I went to see my doctor and he or she was just typing and they didn't even look at me," right? And that's a tragedy for all of us, right? And that's, to bring it back to Lourdes, that's one of the wonderful things that, again, in Lourdes, you're not there in the capacity of providing direct medical care, right? But there's something about your vocation that you are bringing to the place in these relationships that you're making with other pilgrims along the way, and allowing that to just flow freely without all those other constraints and be able to just talk to people is a huge blessing. And
3: Kind of removed the impediments, is what you were saying earlier.
2: yes, so in terms of the healing that takes place in Lourdes, something that I was thinking about is that in order to receive a spiritual grace, we also have to look at what are some of the obstacles that are in the way, because we want to go with open arms, open hearts, open minds. And as a psychiatrist, I'm a doctor of the mind, and I am there to help address and heal maladies of the mind, whether they're anxiety disorders, depressive disorders, addictive disorders, personality disorders, whatever it is. Those are all things that can make it more difficult for a soul to fully receive the graces that are being given by God. And in Lourdes, through the connections and the conversations and the relationships that were so easily formed, people were just, it's so hard to explain.

0: And I wish I could share the experience because, you know, in my daily practice, right, it's hard work. You roll up your sleeves and it's very tough, right? But in Lourdes, the way people, we were able to connect with each other, you could feel the supernatural presence and the working of the Holy Spirit. It just made everything so easy and it flowed so easily. So that's one of the major things that I noticed there.
1: Yeah, and Dr. Mike, for yourself as a physician of the body, you, in a similar vein, the impediments or the removing the impediments, what do you find is the difficulty in people receiving treatment or healing for their bodies?
2: Well, before I answer your question, I'm going to just segue a bit on what Terry said. And,
1: Great.
2: you know, the whole is suffering. You know, patients are suffering in this world of electronic health records and the obstacles that, you know, impede our ability as physicians, you know, to allow God's grace to flow through us. I mean, it doesn't come from us, it comes from God. And physicians are suffering. You know, there's a veritable pandemic of physician burnout, suicide. I mean, it's, you know, when I commented that medicine's in trouble, it's really in trouble. That said, you know, the body, the body part, you know, the healing of the body, part of what I witness when I'm in Lourdes is, you know, certainly there are those who come and are praying for a cure, praying for a miracle cure. You know, in October, there was a beautiful example of one who came praying for healing, but I believe she understood coming that, you know, the healing was not going to be a physical cure. And her name was Janet, and she happened to be from my parish, and her arrival in Lourdes was a very last-minute thing. But, you know, she was just a beautiful individual, and I had the privilege, actually, to be a hospice volunteer for her in the final days of her life. She died the day before the Feast of the Immaculate Conception, actually. And, you know, she told me several times, Mike, I was healed. You know,
3: So that's healed versus cured.
2: healed versus cured.
3: Wow. And really, if you think about it, Our Lady introduced you to,
2: Yes.
3: because you didn't know each other in the parish.
2: No, had
3: And
2: no idea. Had no idea.
3: yeah.
2: And yes, I mean, the level of acceptance, I only hope I can get to that kind of acceptance, you know, in my final approach to heaven. It was just so beautiful to witness. And, you know, I'll just say one more thing at the end of
3: Dr. Terry's so excited he's got to say something. Go ahead.
2: So the last night at the Rosary procession, I just said, "Hey, Janet, you want to go to the Rosary procession?" She allowed herself to be, you know, managed by a wheelchair. Well, she really needed to be, but she said, "Sure, I'd love to." So I pushed her up, you know, where the up there on the level where the crown is, and you can see out over the whole sanctuary, and we prayed the Rosary together, and I mean, it was just a spectacular
1: Yeah,
2: thing.
1: that's beautiful.
2: I'll be quiet now.
1: No, thank you
0: No,
1: for sharing that.
0: no, it's I'm just enjoying listening to you, Mike. And it's hard to capture the real essence of what's happening at Lourdes, but it's like you just want to tell everybody, hey, this is what the Blessed Mother is doing, and this is what God is doing through her. And these stories are just little signposts that point towards it. But what you were saying about Janet made me think of one of the other major themes that I walked away with from Lourdes, and one of the reasons I'm going back, is that there's this peaceful coexistence between pain and joy, and between suffering and hope. And that's unique. Usually in the world, right, if you're in pain, you're sad, right? If things are going well, you're happy, right? But at Lourdes, they were together, and there was no dissonance between them, because when we suffer in faith, the Lord is with us. And sometimes that's the way that he can actually get closer to us, because it softens us. It has the potential of softening us, you know, of opening us, because we're in so much need. And rather you're in pain and things are not looking good in a worldly sense, or you are doing well and prosperous in a worldly sense, if you're close to the Lord, there's going to be more peace and more joy. And that, for me, was very, I mean, people were so happy, in our group. You know, you would never guess walking into that room that there were, especially as a blind person, right, wheelchairs and, you know, all kinds of disability and terminal diseases, cancer, and even mental disorders, mental illness, right? Because there was this free-flowing joy between people.
2: On this side of the pond, that scenario, and you can vouch for this, sure, I'm sure, Terry, you know, takes on almost a frenetic, you know, there's just this panic that, you know, I don't want to suffer, you know, take it away from me. And I just love what you said about the fact that, you know, my assessment of Lourdes is that it's really got to be the most peaceful place on earth. And if it's not, it's got to be one of the top two. And you nailed it, you know. I mean, it's just this beautiful coexistence of God's joy and you know, the pain and suffering that the pilgrims bring with them.
3: Well, could it be that there's a balance there between the mind, the body, and the soul, in a place of healing and hope?
1: Yeah,
2: absolutely.
3: And grace.
2: Yeah, yeah.
3: It's a grace-filled place.
1: And the two things that I was gonna, the first is I was gonna make a kind of a, to say for the soul, like when we are praying with somebody for deliverance, it's not just like they come in and they say like, oh, I need deliverance, and you know, we see in the movies like, in the name of Jesus, be gone, right? It's actually teaching the person to renounce the inner vows or the belief system that they've come to accept as true. Like, I can't be healed. In the name of Jesus, I renounce the lie that I can't be healed. Because that just makes space, right? And even in a physician, a physical way, it's like, I can't go on that diet because I can't do it. And it's like, well, I have to renounce that belief system just to make way. Does it mean it's going to happen and it's going to be magical? No, absolutely not. But it does just give a space, right? We prepare the way of the Lord, make straight his path. So we help the Lord with that process. And then, of course, to say, these people are suffering. On this side of the pond, we say, you know, I want to get out of the suffering. When we go to Lourdes, I think we encounter the gifts of the Holy Spirit, right? Patient endurance in suffering. What? That's contrary to the world. I have to be patient, enduring my suffering. And over, again, on this side of the pond, in our kind of culture, society, we say, get me out of it. I'm in the microwave, pop it in, get it out. But over there, you're like, oh, it's not even comparison. When you see somebody who's in greater need, there's a movement of spirit that says, I want to help them, and I forget about my own pain. And
3: you know, I think also, too, to capitalize on that, in your planning and the supportive care planning that the medical team does, you're helping someone to make this arduous travel. How are you going to manage their pain? How are they going to manage their pain beyond the medication? Because medication can't take care of all of it. Mm-hmm. And for you, Doc, it's how are you going to handle this? How are you going to offer this or accept this? So really it begins in the planning process. And through that on the pilgrimage, and of course, not all of us are going to Lourdes, or we don't live in Lourdes, we don't go there and stay, right? So it's how we take that back home with us. And throughout all of that, you two are helping to get that body and mind to the physician of the soul. So when they get there, it kind of brings that all together, and they take all of that home with them. And I think that's part of the grace.
1: Yeah.
0: And ironically, the more we resist suffering and pain, the more we actually create on top of even whatever suffering was originally
3: guilty
0: going to come to us. Yeah, well, guilty.
3: Yeah. I mean, guilty. And
1: yeah, guilty.
2: Trifecta.
0: So the mind plays an interesting role both in the spiritual life, because the mind is supposed to, when it's functioning well, is supposed to present an accurate analysis of the world. and present choice to our spirit for

0: to will the good.
1: As we kind of come to the close of this episode, is there anything that you might share with your with the viewers from anything that they could do to care for their soul, care for their body, care for their mind?
2: I think it's important to recognize, of course, that whether we choose to believe it or not, we are all mind, body, and soul. And I would just encourage both my colleagues in the world of medicine, but also patients, people who may be watching that are in the role of a patient. Don't be afraid. Don't be afraid to incorporate conversation about the spiritual side, about the soul. You'll be amazed at what can come of just a simple introduction, into a healthcare decision-making process. And I'll be quiet.
1: Dr. Terry?
0: Yeah, so I completely agree, Mike. And I think one final point I'll make then is that the mental health care system has actually come a long way. It's not all about weird Freudian psychoanalysis anymore, right? It's in some ways it's become a lot more grounded, a lot more empirical, and a lot safer theologically. I think that for Catholics who are still holding on to orthodoxy, there can be a bit of a fear and a distrust that, hey, am I going to see some mental health person and they're going to give me terrible advice? Is that safe spiritually? And of course, we always want to be discerning with whoever we're talking to and sharing very personal details with. That's always good, right? But in general, if you find a competent mental health provider, then those techniques are, the good ones, are in accordance with reason. And if it's in accordance with reason, it's going to be spiritually safe and good.
1: Yeah. Thank you both. Thank you both for joining us on this episode. And we're so grateful and we look forward to having you again. This has been a very fruitful and beautiful conversation. Yeah.
3: Thank you. So maybe we can pray for all of those who may be in the medical health field who struggle with reconnecting the body, mind, and the soul, and for those out there who are disconnected in any way for a myriad of reasons that could happen.
1: Yeah, absolutely.
3: Say a prayer for them and that they find some healing and peace through the intercession of Our Lady of Lourdes.
1: Amen. In the name of the Father, and of the Son, and of the Holy Spirit.
2: Amen.
1: Amen. Amen. Jesus, we thank you for the bodies you've given us. Composite body, soul, and spirit, analogous of your Holy Trinity, Father, Son, and Holy Spirit. We ask that you would help reintegrate every part within us that has been disintegrated. We pray especially for those in the medical professions that they would in themselves find this grace of unity and that they may offer it to their those who seek their professional help, and that each person watching, viewing, their families and friends may find this gift of the holy unity of the Holy Trinity within each of them. We ask this through the intercession of Mary Immaculate, and of course, in your holy name, Jesus. Amen. And may Almighty God bless you, the Father, and the Son, and the Holy Spirit.
2: Amen.
1: Amen. Go in peace.
3: Thanks be to God.

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to adore God, to thank Him for His favors, and to ask Him for His blessing, and to forgive us from our sins.

0: The mustard seed.
1: Hello,
2: oh,
1: Ferdinand.
2: Father John.
3: Oh, it's Ferdinand.
1: Oh. Please come in.
0: Hello, Ferdinand.
2: Thank you, Father John.
3: Oh, good.
2: Hello, children.
3: Hello, Ferdinand. How are you?
2: I have a letter for you.
3: Oh.
2: And also a cake that my wife made for all of
3: us. Wow. A cake for us. Oh, lovely.
1: Please say thank you to your wife. How is she?
2: Very good. She wants me to tell you that she loves you all.
3: Why don't you stay and have some of the cake your wife made?
2: Thank you, Leopold, but I still have to deliver all this mail.
3: Oh, that's a lot.
2: Well then, goodbye, Father John.
1: Goodbye,
2: children.
3: Goodbye,
1: remember, you can come whenever you want.
2: Thank you. Goodbye.
3: Goodbye.
0: Goodbye. See you soon. We have so many visits from our friends, Father John, and they bring us presents.
3: Yes. It's because they love us, yes?
0: Mm-hmm. Yeah.
1: Yes, because they love us.
3: Because they love us. I want the biggest slice.
0: Well, okay. I'll cut it up then, but
3: there's enough for everybody.
0: Oh, can we eat the cake yet?
3: That's true. Father John, can we eat the cake now?
0: Can we?
1: The cake? Yes, you can eat it.
3: Oh, yes. I want the biggest slice, remember? Yum, yum.
4: By the above, we inform you that the house you occupy has been put up for sale. So we ask you to remove your belongings as quickly as possible. Sincerely, Henry Turner Brown, lawyer.
1: They want to take our house.
3: Yum, yum, yum. Oh, yum, yum, yum. Oh, this tastes good. Renata. Look at Father John. It seems like he's received some bad news, and he's praying with a troubled face.
0: He does look troubled.
3: I'll get closer and listen to his prayer.
0: Okay, go.
1: Lord, may your will be done. Because whatever you want will be the best. Because you love us.
3: He's asking that God's will be done.
0: What's in the letter, Father John? Is it something bad?
1: Nothing that can't be solved.
3: Okay.
1: Children,
3: okay.
1: I have to go out. I'll be back soon.
3: Okay, bye. See you later.
0: Okay, bye.
5: He looks worried.
3: Well, what's in that letter that made Father John leave in such a hurry?
5: I don't know.
0: Well, he said he would find a solution.
5: Then maybe we can help him solve it.
3: That's true.
0: But that's grown-up stuff. What can we do to solve it?
3: Oh, Renata.
5: I don't know.
3: Maybe we could help. We could read the letter.
0: No! You can't read other people's letters.
3: Oh, that's true. We'll just see who sent it, okay?
5: No.
3: Let's see. Henry Turner Brown.
0: Here, let me see.
5: Let's see.
0: Henry Turner Brown.
3: But why did he go in such a rush? I have a bad feeling about this.
0: Don't worry about it, Leopold. He'll explain it all later.
3: Oh, well.
0: Yes.
3: Shall we have more cake?
0: Oh, okay, I could eat a bit more.
1: Hello, children.
3: Hello, Father John. The cake was delicious.
0: It was lovely.
3: What did you have to solve, Father John?
1: I've bought some rope for the bells in the bell tower.
3: Oh, that's a long piece of rope.
1: Can you hold this end, please?
0: Oh, yes, of course.
1: Thanks.

0: Oh, it's a really long...
1: Father John, why are you worried?
2: The truth? I'm not worried.
0: But why were you worried before?
1: Yes.
2: Well, I'll tell you. But only because I need you to pray.
1: Okay.
2: Let's see. You know that this house isn't mine.
1: Yes.
2: It has an owner.
0: That's true.
1: But they let you stay here.
0: Yes.
2: That's it. But it seems that now he wants to sell it.
0: What? He wants to sell your house?
2: Yes, he wants to sell it.
0: Oh, well, why don't you buy it? Yes, you can buy it.
2: I don't have the money. All that we can do is pray and wait for God to find a solution.
1: But there'll be another solution.
0: But what if there's no solution?
2: If there's no other solution and we have to go, it will be the best for us.
1: What? If we have to go, then why are we fixing the bells?
0: What's the point?
2: Children, we still don't know if we have to go. Only God knows. We have to learn to trust Him. And whatever happens, that will be the best for us.
1: I won't understand if we have to go.
0: Yes, me too.
2: Yes, it wouldn't be easy to understand.
1: No.
2: Do you know that when I first found this house, it was a ruin?
1: This house is a ruin? Yes, really?
0: What are you saying, Father John? That's impossible. I've been here since I was a tadpole, and I've always seen it as new.
2: Yes. It wasn't always like that.
0: Wasn't?
2: It was poor and humble. Many of God's things start that way.
0: Really?
2: Want to see how it looked?
0: Yes, how it was.
2: Yes, look.
0: Show us, Father John. What's that, Father John? Some photos.
1: Is this the house? It's changed a lot.
0: Who are those kids, Father John?
2: Those kids are a friend of mine. And can you guess who the kid in the white sweater is?
0: Another friend of yours?
2: No.
0: Another boy?
2: Can't you guess who the other boy might be?
0: No, we don't know.
1: Oh, it's you! Of course it's me.
0: But you weren't dressed as a monk, Father John.
1: I can't believe you were once a boy.
2: Yeah. I was also a child once.
0: This is my friend Hank.
2: We used to come here to play. We loved this abandoned place. So mysterious.
3: This place is amazing. So mysterious. Come on, let's go inside. This house has been abandoned for many years. Let's go inside. Look, this plank's blocking the door.
4: Let me see. Oh, look, it's up there at the window.
3: Come on, let's go.
4: Let me look.
3: This way.
4: I've got it here. That's it.
3: Okay, it's off.
4: Come on. Wow, it's all broken up.
3: Wow.
4: Hey, look at all this stuff. And this old painting.
3: Wow, it's beautiful.
4: Must be really old.
3: I love it. Hey, look at this amazing crucifix.
4: Wow.
3: He looks like a king.
4: It's really clean. What if this place isn't abandoned? What if someone's still living here? What if this is a robber's hideout? Look, there's tools and a cup.
3: No, don't you see? No one could possibly live here. Look, the roof is broken.
4: Yeah, that's true. You're right.
3: What's that?
4: Oh no! What's that? I told you someone was here!
3: Hank, come on!
4: I can't move!
3: It's a mug!
4: He's getting up!
5: What do we have here?
3: It's an old monk. There's nothing to be afraid of.
4: Maybe it's an old man with a gun.
3: He's a monk. He's not going to carry a gun.
4: No?
5: Well, it seems we have visitors.
4: He's coming closer.
3: Come on, run!
5: No, don't go. I haven't received a visit for a long time.
3: You live alone? Aren't you scared? We could be thieves.
5: No, I'm not afraid. Why do you say I live alone? I live with the most powerful king of the universe.
4: A king? Where?
3: A king lives here?
5: This is

0: the king.
1: That's the king.
0: He's so good to me. Every time I need something, he sends it.
1: Wow.
0: I was telling him that I feel alone, and look, he sends you.
2: But how can you live in this house? It's full of holes. Aren't you cold?
0: I have gloves and a cap and socks and hot tea. Tell me, do you want some hot tea? Of course you will.
1: Okay,
0: you will get warm.
1: You.
0: Would you like sugar? Do you want it with sugar?
1: No, thank you.
2: Yes, thank you. You're very kind, Father.
0: I'm George. Father George.
1: Have you always lived alone?
0: No. There were several monks before. But the Lord called them to heaven.
1: Wouldn't you prefer to live somewhere else with more people around you? Oh yes, you live with your king, you told us.
0: Well, I believe that God wants me to stay here. I dream of this house full again of people.
1: Wow.
0: Because God puts dreams in our hearts to fulfill them.
2: Really?
0: It is true. Well, and you? What dreams do you have? What do you want to be?
1: Best friends.
2: Yes, best friends.
0: I think that's wonderful. It's a very noble dream. What else do you want to be?
1: I want to be a football player or astronaut, someone important that earns a lot of money.
0: And so you will be happy?
1: Maybe. I don't know. I think so.
0: Think about it. Because happiness is a serious matter. And you, John?
2: Well, I don't know yet. I like to sing and help people. But at the moment...
0: Yes, please tell me.
2: You know, I'd like to fix this place so you can live better.
0: Oh, that would be great, but I couldn't pay you.
2: Don't worry, I'll do it for free.
0: Oh, a generous spirit. Would you do it alone?
2: Will you help me?
1: Paint all this? It's a good idea, but... It would cost a lot of money. You'd have to hire people, get materials. This house is falling down.
2: We could do it bit by bit.
1: Bit by bit. We're just kids. We gotta grow up and study and earn money and... And besides, he could die any moment. Can't you see how old he is?
2: But we would make his dream come true. And besides, our company's good for him.
0: Boys, here's something I want to show you that I'm sure you'll like. Clear a space. Thank you. Look.
1: Wow. It's beautiful.
2: So beautiful. Wow. It's incredible.
1: It's moving.
0: This is the parable of the mustard seed.
2: Wow.
3: Then Jesus asked, what is the kingdom of God like? What shall I compare it to? The kingdom of God is like a mustard seed, which a man took and planted in his field. Though it is the smallest of all seeds, yet when it grows, it is the largest of garden plants. And becomes a tree, so that the birds come and perch in its branches.

0: Wow, I loved it.
1: And all out of paper. Did you make it?
2: Yes, I made it.
0: Oh, what a beautiful story.
2: Parable. It's called Parable. Jesus used to tell them. What did you like the most about the parable?
0: I really liked that such a little seed you can barely see grows to become a big tree.
1: Yes, and from there, the branches grow so big that the birds can come and make their nests in it.
2: But did you understand the meaning of the parable?
0: Well,
1: more or less.
2: I will explain it to you. Look, things from God start small and insignificant. Sometimes a dream, a wish. But should we fear the smallness? No. He will provide all that is needed for the seeds to grow.
0: Uh-huh.
2: He tells us that we can be holy. A really big tree.
0: Great, Hank. We can have a really good time. Father George, what's the first thing you want us to do?
2: Over there I've got some green paint and brushes. Would you like to start painting these shelves?
1: Yes.
0: Yes, great.
1: Come on,
0: here's the paint.
3: So you painted this shelf when you were just a boy.
4: That's incredible.
5: Yes, Father George, Hank and I painted it.
6: And Father George's house is now filled with friends.
5: Yes, filled with friends. I'm sure he's now looking at us from heaven.
6: Oh, that's true.
3: Hey, John, Father John, what happened to your friend Hank?
0: Yes.
5: Well, I haven't heard from him in a long time.
7: As you see, Mr. Johnson, the location here is excellent, with a view of the sea. The interior is full of possibilities, even though it's in ruins, but imagine the luxurious decor, with antiquities, of course, just as you like it.
5: Good afternoon. Can I help you?
7: Good afternoon. Well, I don't remember it being like this. It really changed.
5: Are you looking for something?
7: Yes, look. I sent a letter requesting you leave the house.
5: Letter. But that letter only just arrived. Do you mean this one?
7: Yeah, look, I think it would be better if you left everything as it is. Mr. Johnson, here you can see the quality of the construction. Look, genuine granite stone carved in the so-and-so century. Oh, and over here, and a solid oak door with antique rustic fittings. All the beams in perfect condition. Ah, and this antiquity? Surely worth a fortune. And this Bible.
6: Father John's Bible.
7: What an artistic treasure.
5: Excuse me, but that's ours.
7: Yes, well, we'll see about that. Huh? You were sent a letter asking you to remove your belongings.
6: What?
7: They're no longer yours.
6: He wants to take your book, Father John. You can't do that. Father John painted that.
3: Yes, this house isn't yours either.
6: Yes.
3: It was a ruin before Father John repaired it. Yes. And now it welcomes lots of people.
7: A ruin. Yeah. What a cute little mouse.
3: It was a ruin that nobody wanted.
6: Yes, it was a ruin.
8: Is that true?
3: Yes.
7: No. Well, that's not important right now.
3: Look, I'll prove it.
6: Yes. Oh, that's true.
7: This photo? This photo's mine. This boy here's me, and this one's an old friend of mine. Where in the world did you get this photo?
6: Are you that boy? I think you're wrong. That one is Father John's friend, and the other one is Father John.
7: Look, kid. I can easily recognise my face. I took this photo when I was a kid, when I used to come to this place.
5: And you played with me. And you told me you'd always be my friend.
6: What? Oh.
7: Your friend? I think you're confusing me with someone else.
5: I'm afraid not, Hank. If you're that boy in the picture, well, then I'm the other one.
7: You're John?
5: The same, at your service.
7: You're John! This is amazing. You see, with these clothes I would have never recognised you. You're my friend, John.
5: I see I was right in the end. You became a lawyer.
7: And you? Looks like you became what you wanted to be, hmm?
5: What I wanted and what God wanted from me.
7: And you're happy?
5: Very happy. And you? You're happy?
7: Oh, yes, yes. Well, I've always got work. And the money's good. Never short on it.
3: So why does he want to take her home then?
6: Because, Timothy, he wants even more money. You don't understand.
3: That's not right.
7: Hey, relax. We'll see what we can do.
8: I'm leaving. Please call me if you find an empty house.
7: But, Mr. Johnson, please, wait a moment. We can talk later in my office. That was rude. He believes it because he's got the money.
6: Oh, he's gone.
7: Anyway, you see, John?
3: It's not John. He's Father John.
7: You see, I need the house unoccupied. I'm sorry, but business is like that.
5: I understand. Before you make that decision, I want to show you something.
3: Ooh, what is it?
7: That book.
5: Do you remember?
7: Father George's book.
3: Look at

0: You still have it.
1: Really?
2: I still have it. Yes.
1: Wow. How beautiful.
2: And the seed that was Father George's dream became a tree where many feel welcome and know God.
1: It's beautiful.
0: So you rebuilt this house by yourself?
2: Bit by bit, as I told you.
0: I thought the project was crazy. I never thought you'd actually continue it. At times I remember that parable. And the little monk. Really kind. You fulfilled his dream, but he did want people to come here.
2: We receive a lot of friends here. We're all like those birds in the mustard tree.
1: Uh-huh. Oh, see?
0: It's incredible.
3: Yeah.
0: On the other hand, I am alone, attempting to hide behind money.
1: Oh, dear.
0: That's not happiness, because living for money shuts off your heart.
1: Oh, yes.
0: If only I'd remembered that parable more often.
2: You still have time to be happy.
3: Yes.
2: Our Heavenly Father's heart is our shelter.
1: Father John, maybe we can listen to the music box and it will help your friend to remember what's important.
2: Of course we can. It's a great idea.
1: Yes, it's a good idea. Yes.
3: Well, I'll open it. I'll do it.
1: Let me see.
3: I want to see too.
1: That's a tree.
0: Oh, that's beautiful.
1: So beautiful. It has birds and flowers. Look.
0: It's wonderful.
3: Oh, they're pretty. Look at the colours.
1: What kind of tree is that, Father John?
2: It's a mustard tree, Leopold.
0: It's really, really beautiful.
3: Mustard tree is lovely.

0: It's so beautiful. I love it.
1: John.
2: His name is Father.
1: Yes, sorry, little mouse.
0: His name is Tim.
1: Sorry, Tim.
0: That's it.
1: John.
2: Father John.
0: His name is...
1: Truthfully, you've created a place full of beauty, and I wanted to go and sell it. This is priceless, but because it's not only beauty, it's goodness, it's respect, it's love.
2: Would you like some cake?
1: Oh, thank you, Renata.
2: It's
1: been ages since I've tried a cake without having bought it.
3: Very good, Renata.
1: Oh, it's good. I see you're good with people. On the other hand, I've been after money my whole life, no matter the cost. I shouldn't have become a lawyer.
3: Why not? Lawyers are meant to defend the helpless.
1: The helpless?
0: True, defend the helpless.
1: Of course, the little ones, the disrespected, and the ones who've had their house taken from them.
0: Oh, yes, the house.
1: I now know what tree I need to be, one who shelters the little birds and protects them.
3: This is fabulous, Hank. You give me great joy.
1: But I have no idea where to begin. I'm all selfishness and not a saint.
4: We won't despise the days of small beginnings.
3: God will make the tree grow in his own time.
0: Yes.
3: Look, there once was a saint.
0: A saint.
3: A saint who had a dream like yours. His name was John Bosco.
5: Saint John Bosco lost his father at the age of 2. And his mother had to work with the help of her 3 children just to survive. At the age of 9, he had a dream. A group of kids were fighting and swearing, and he wanted to beat them up and to stop them. But then Jesus appeared and told him, "Not with fists, but with kindness and love, you'll win them over. Start to teach them." John found this an impossible task. Suddenly, instead of kids, there were wild animals. Then, our Lord gave him his mother, the Holy Virgin Mary, as a teacher. She told him, "Make yourself humble and strong. What you see happening to these animals, you must do with my children." He then saw how all those wild animals became harmless lambs. John didn't understand the dream at that moment. He was little, and he didn't know the great things God would do with him. When he was older, God called him to become a priest. One day, he saw a sacristan beating a boy for not knowing how to do his chores. Saint Bosco defended him, and the boy confessed that he had not received the First Communion, never read the Catechism, and also that he was poor and an orphan. Saint Bosco gave him his first catechism lesson. The next Sunday, that boy came back with another 20 children to meet that priest that had treated him so well. A few months later, there were 80. After 2 years, there were 800 of them who wanted to stay with him and learn about God. Many of these abandoned boys used to work really hard for little money. Saint Bosco helped them. They found a house that they repaired, and there he educated them with kindness. They had enough to live. They also created workshops so they could work in good conditions. Saint Bosco was fun and joyful, and the kids saw in him the happiness and the love of Christ. Over the years, congregations of priests and nuns were created, and houses and schools were built all over the world to educate the children with love, just like Saint Bosco did.
0: Oh, Saint John Bosco.
3: Did you like the life of this saint?
2: Oh, yes.
1: I really loved it.
2: Yes.
1: It's incredible how she started with one boy and ended up helping 800. But of course, he was a saint.
3: But we are all called to be saints, not only priests and nuns. Saint Hank doesn't sound bad at all.
1: Well, I think I'm going to start with a good deed. I'm going to ask my clients to not sell the house. I know them. They are good people.
0: Oh, that's wonderful.
3: See, we always need to trust in God.
0: That's true.
3: Shall we finish fixing the ropes for the bells?
1: Here.
2: Come on, let's go.
3: Thank you.

this God who has revealed himself to me deserves my prayer, deserves my sacrifice, deserves my worship. Grace to you, friends. I am Father Maurice Emelu. Today we are going to talk about false beliefs you must reject. For the past 5 weeks, we've been trying to explore and explain the meaning of faith, the journey of faith, and some challenges and obstacles to the faith, like doubt and superstition. The teaching today, we wrap up the first phase of our teaching. False beliefs that we must necessarily reject so that our faith will become stronger day by day. We are in a world that we have so many voices and noise. In the bedroom, in the living room, along the streets, even in the desert, we hear so much noise. It may come from the television, from the radio, the internet. The world of the internet has made it so difficult to handle these noises. We are no longer safe. The most self-disciplined of all people finds it very difficult to handle the multiplicity of voices in our world. But I want to point out something that is very crucial. We have to know that there is a distinction between hearing and listening. Hearing is more like a reflex action. Last night, here at the EWTN Center, the Marywood Hostel where I live, I had so many voice chants of birds and crickets. You cannot but hear them. No matter how you try to restrain yourself from hearing them, you must. It's reflex. When you are moving through the streets, you cannot stop hearing some horning and honking sounds from some crazy drivers. You can't stop from hearing them, because your ears are open to any sound or voice. Hearing happens at different levels, but listening demands your decision. It demands your choice. It demands your attention. So that I have what I think will be the solution to the noises we hear and the voices that speak, we must have to make a choice whether we want to listen or not listen. Why it is very important to do this is that what we hear and listen to impacts our spiritual life. The scripture says, in the letter of St. Paul to the Romans, Romans chapter 10, faith comes by hearing. There are so many negative things we may hear or listen to in the TV or radio. And I like, you know, when things happen, experts begin to develop concepts. So they suggest you have to know when to, you know, the act of zipping.

0: and zap him.
1: So that you can fast track or skip some commercials. Have you asked yourself, why is it that if you're listening to the TV, the actual program has some kind of level of sound, but once it comes to commercials, the sound increases, boom! They just want to catch your attention by all means because they are marketers. So they develop the concepts of zipping. So if you don't want to hear that commercial, you just zip. Or zapping. You program your system in such a way that once commercials come, you know, it switches to another channel. These are all, you know, strategies in the communication world, how to handle some of this. Why? Because it's important for us to know that whatever we listen to impacts us either positively or negatively. When you decide to cue in into some, for instance, commercials that are erotic, that are morally unsound, that are ethically unsound, you've willingly decided to consent to something which may have a negative impact on your spirituality and your faith. That's why it's very important for us to guard what we listen to guard what we see, to guard what we hear. The scripture in the letter of St. Paul to the church at Philippi, chapter 4, verse number 8, tells us to always look out for what is truthful. Paul wrote, "Finally, brethren, whatever is true, whatever is honorable, whatever is just, whatever is pure, whatever is lovely, whatever is gracious, if there is any excellence, if there is anything worthy of praise, think about these things." Whatever that is holy, truthful, worthy of praise, think about those things. So we have to put our attention to listen to those things that can promote our faith. Take, for instance, the belief in salvation through the grace of God and our response to the grace of God. When I have that kind of belief and listen to that kind of belief, it motivates and inspires me to reach out to God in response to His grace for salvation. There are other beliefs which really go against the faith. By the way, we need to know that faith is not the same thing as belief. Belief is a mental attitude and conclusion about reality or about supposed reality. But faith is a theological virtue which inspires us to believe whatever God has revealed. I give so many definitions of faith the other time. So this one is a virtue. This one is just can be a makeshift belief. Though sometimes we use colloquially, we say, "I believe." When the church says, "I believe," the church, the word "believe" there is used in reference to faith, but it doesn't mean necessarily that faith is belief. We have to understand this distinction. So we have to ask ourselves, what do I believe? What makes up my value system? Because what I believe can put in perspective my value system. I will put forth to us some beliefs which are very, very detrimental to the faith. I grouped them into four. False beliefs that promote relativism and atheism. False beliefs that question the relevance of grace. False beliefs that make humanity and material things the absolute. And false beliefs that fan secularism and liberalism. As I listed these things, I want you to think of the first belief that promotes relativism and atheism. I'll begin with the most popular. Truth is relative. You know, so many people believe that. Truth is relative. Ethical norms are relative. So many schools teach it. That's what it's taught in many schools, that truth is relative. You're talking with somebody who says, well, that's my opinion. You're talking about God, and somebody says, well, that's my opinion. And you may see some Christians and even Catholics, and they're talking about Jesus Christ. They say, well, it's my opinion. Jesus is God. It's my opinion. You are bound to take it or not. It's my opinion. Who told you it's your opinion? It's not your opinion. It is real. Opinion is your own conviction that is unique to you, that is personal, that may not be universally applicable. That's what is opinion. But truth is truth. In Jerusalem, it is the same truth. In Nigeria, it is the same truth. In Samaria, it is the same truth. In the United States, it's the same. Truth is universal everywhere. It is unchanging. It is constant. It is absolute. So when we say such things as believers, we are limiting the absoluteness of the truth of the revelation. God is truth. Truth is not relative. There are some aspects of our belief. There are some aspects of what we see in the world of real that we cannot but say this is absolute truth. I will use some practical examples. Once in a classroom of media ethics, we were making some argument about what constitutes truth in journalism and media practice. Some of the folks were arguing that, you know, it all depends on the context, depends on the age, the circumstance, and all that and all that. I was listening with keen interest. Our professor, I must have to say, a genius, very smart lady. And she wanted everybody to contribute. And I remember that day I felt like maybe this is an opportunity for me to talk about what is real. I said, okay, I have an analogy to present to us today. On 9/11, the world stood still when people like us, who are supposed to have conscience like us, they took it upon themselves to go against the basic instincts of self-preservation, to go against the voice of conscience, and to commit the most horrible and despicable act of violence against humanity by the terrorist attack that killed more than 3,000 people, including themselves. That day, I watched and saw how everybody in the world stood still and condemned with one voice this terrible act of terrorism. I also watched to see so many people, professors in big schools and low schools, who used to say that truth is relative, say that this act is objectively objectionable. I laughed. What authority do we have to say that if we say that truth is relative? How can we condemn a terrorist who believes that in his own opinion what he is doing is correct? How can we condemn a thief? How can we make laws? What's the relevance of the Supreme Court? What's the relevance of the laws we have? We could do that because we believe that there is some objectivity that sets that's the paradigm for other measurement. We believe that there is some truth.

truth which should be binding on all, whether Greek or Gentile, white or black, whether a Christian or a Muslim. That's why we condemned that act. Mother is mother everywhere. So all those who propound ethical relativism and at the same time condemn acts of crime, they are contradicting themselves. Now let's go beyond this to go to real religion, to the truth. If truth is relative, do you know what you're saying, my friend? God is relative. You can have your own God, I have my own God. If truth is relative, the faith is relative. Well, it can work or it may not work. That is a terrible attitude to adopt. That is very, very objectionable. And we as believers and people of faith should say, no, truth is not relative. Truth is truth. Anywhere, everywhere. I can talk about this for the next 2 months, but let's skip it for another one. Another example of beliefs that promote relativism and atheism is the one that religious views are not credible knowledge. Only experimentally verifiable experience can give credible knowledge. Let me play the devil's advocate here. May you please tell me, is there any scientific theory in history that has not been rejected? Tell me one. With time. Scientific theories change with time. Why must we say that that's the only acceptable truth? There was a time atom was regarded as the smallest particle of an element. But years rolled by. It was changed to something else. Today, they are talking about scientific evolution as the only explanation of human species. Tomorrow, it will be changed because scientific theory is based on experiment. And Karl Popper, the philosopher, said that it is a critical guesswork. It is a guesswork, critical. Religious truth about God remains the same. Generations after generations. 6,000 years, God is God. 1 million years to come, God will remain God. Let me just leave it at that. Maybe we'll have another show that will, you know, explain all these in details. Another belief that we must reject is the belief that the end justifies the means. The person that developed this belief is Machiavelli, the Italian political scientist. And many politicians and leaders adopt it. The end justifies the means. Some religious people too adopt it. For a people of faith, the end does not justify the means. Because God looks at the intent of the action as well as the action. In moral theology, what makes an action evil is you must have to know that it is evil. You think it through. You give your consent to it and do it. These three acts, very crucial in weighing the morality of an action. So for the church, our thoughts, our actions are brought before the judgment seat of God. You are not to kill people in order to build empires. You are not to kill the citizens of Rome in order to build the aquarium or the city, or the new city of Rome. You are not to do that. You are not also to steal the money of your people, maybe as a leader or a community leader or a politician, to build a beautiful cathedral for the Lord. The cathedral itself is good. But what you did is objectionable before God. And before the throne of mercy, you have to say, God, I have sinned. Because he calls you to do that. You don't have to steal to give charity. Evil is evil. We must call the spade the spade. We have to be very careful as believers because these

are little things. We don't buy salvation. We don't buy it. Salvation is given to us by God's grace and our response to it. We don't buy it. You don't fill a hole by digging another hole. You don't rob Peter to pay Paul. That is evil. So the end does not justify the means. You begin a right conduct to have a good result. Jesus told us in the scripture, just as it is impossible for a good tree to produce a bad fruit, so also you cannot get good fruit from bad tree. Another false belief I want us to consider, my friends, is that the will of the people is the paradigm for moral actions. Populist opinion. Oh, the people have said, you know, according to new statistics, I love statistics. You know, my research on communication was on statistics, a lot of statistics, a lot of statistics. Oh, I love statistics. According to new inquiry, Africans now love abortion. Really? What are all the variables that made that statistics truthful? The whole world may be one side, and it doesn't mean that that is the side of God. In the scriptures, there were times the people of Israel were totally against God. It was only Moses that was standing for God, for which he called them at Shechem to renew their covenant with him. When he said to them, choose you today, Joshua did that. Moses also did. We have to make some decisions to know that what is the popular view may not be the view of the Lord. I will leave it at that so that we can go to group two of the false beliefs we must reject. I can achieve my dreams without divine help. Oh, prosperity gospel. Self-help. So many pastors today preach self-help gospel. I can achieve it. My dream, mine. Really? Let's begin with life. The Apostle Paul told us that, what have you that has not been given to you? What is it? Your gift of life. Ayn Rand said that life is of fundamental value because it is what sets the precedence for other values. Without life, you cannot be whatever you think you can become. The gift of life is not yours. God gave you the gift of life. And you have to know that it is because you are alive that you can be what you want to be. In metaphysics, which one is more important? In metaphysics, the first course, the last course. It is the last course that is the first in conception, but in actualization, it is the last. The first course begins and fulfills what has been said in the last course. So that life is primary and sets the precedence for whatever you may achieve. Even in what you achieve in St. Augustine told us, it is God that gives you the grace to be the good you think you can be. What you do is just a responsibility of saying, God, I'm willing and I'm ready to do what you want me to do. And that's what the faith teaches. Another false belief we must reject, this one is a big one, is that your effort cannot be good enough to win you salvation. No matter how good our effort is, when we compare ourselves with the Lord, we are found wanting. Peter, when Jesus met him, Peter said, depart from me because I am a sinful man. Compare yourself with Jesus, you discover that we are sinful.
Another group of false beliefs I want us to consider, my friends, is that belief in God limits my freedom. God does not limit your freedom, my friend. God gives you the gift of freedom. All those philosophers like Friedrich Nietzsche, or the latest writer who wrote what I describe as the most objectionable literary book in our generation, The God Delusion by Richard Hawkins, and people like Karl Marx, and all those who believe that God has taken away our freedom, they are totally wrong. Your freedom is because of God. C.S. Lewis said, the abolition of God is the abolition of man. The destruction of God is the destruction of human freedom. Let's go to some other beliefs. Beliefs that make humanity and material things the absolute. One is, I'm a failure if I fail. I will explain that maybe in another teaching series. Let's go to material poverty is a curse, and wealth is a sign of divine approbation or divine acceptance. We hear so many people teach that it is only when we are wealthy that we show that we are children of God. The book of Job was written just to handle this false teaching. God does not love you because God does not show his love for you by making you wealthy. That is wrong. God is God and is not impacted or touched by your wealth. Neither is his primary concern about your wealth, material wealth. Jesus was poor, materially speaking, but he was rich. You must not be wealthy to be a child of God. Wealth or no wealth, materially speaking, is secondary. The wealth of the gospel is Jesus and only him crucified. Can you join me to be disciples of Jesus in humility as we reject other false beliefs that say, for instance, my life is mine and I have absolute control over it, or that sin and evil do not exist. It is only peace and love exists. All those false beliefs, we'll talk more about them some other time. Meanwhile, God love you, God bless you, but I have an assignment for you. Think through the week. Are there some false beliefs that you believed and accepted that impact your faith negatively? Reject them, say no to them, and follow Jesus. Follow the church, follow the truth. God love you, God bless you. See you next time.

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1: Whoever fails to love does not know God, because God is love. He says, I am the vine and you are the branches. Whoever remains in me and I in him will bear much fruit, because without me you can do nothing. Before we begin our opening prayer, I would just like to say it's wonderful to be back here at the Shrine of the Most Blessed Sacrament, as it is the place of my first priestly assignment, having been ordained in June of 2000. It's wonderful to be back here visiting the nuns and to be back here in both the beautiful upper church and the lower church and the monastery and shrine grounds, some 400 acres. A true place of refuge for the sinner, a true place of refuge for the person striving to increase their spiritual life, a true place of refuge for the person who sees sincerely and open-heartedly that God indeed calls us constantly to himself. Again, the overall title of this six-part series. I ask you now, please, to bow your heads and to join me in the sign of the cross and to please listen attentively to our opening prayer. In the name of the Father, and of the Son, and of the Holy Spirit.
2: Amen.
1: Almighty

0: and ever-living God, made in your image, every human person is called to know, love, and serve you as his sole origin and end. We ask you to therefore instill in us a deep love, honor, and respect for the dignity of the human person and the sanctity of human life, as you call each one of us to eternal beatitude, heaven with you for all eternity. We ask this through your Son, our Lord Jesus Christ, who lives and reigns with you in the unity of the Holy Spirit, one God forever and ever.
1: Amen.
0: Glory be to the Father, and to the Son, and to the Holy Spirit. Our Lady, help of Christians,
1: pray for us.
0: In the name of the Father, and of the Son, and of the Holy Spirit.
1: Amen.
0: You know, looking at the liturgical seasons throughout the entire liturgical year, whether we're talking Advent, Lent, or one of the periods of ordinary time in the liturgical year of Holy Mother Church, this is a theme that can permeate any liturgical season, the fact that God calls us constantly to himself. Advent, for example, focuses on the joyful expectation of the coming of the Messiah. And because we joyfully expect his first coming during this Advent period, it automatically hearkens us to a focus on his second coming. So Advent, in a very real way, should lead us automatically to think about the second coming of Christ by virtue of the fact that Advent is focused in and of itself per se on the first coming of Christ. And we know that Mary, ever virgin, the Blessed Mother, had a role in his first coming. She will surely have a role in his second coming. And so we look to her as our special patroness during this six-part series, especially under her title, Our Lady, Help of Christians. One of Our Lady's 2,000 plus titles that she has obtained to her dignity, right, and honor over the 2,000 year history of the church. I wish to open with a passage from the book of Genesis that will hopefully set the tone of our opening first talk. This is from chapter 1 of the book of Genesis, beginning with verse 26. Then God said, "Let us make man in our image, after our likeness. Let them have dominion over the fish of the sea, the birds of the air, and the cattle, and over all the wild animals and all the creatures that crawl on the ground." God created man in his image. In the divine image, he created man. Male and female, he created man. And God blessed man, saying, "Be fertile and multiply, fill the earth and subdue it. Have dominion over the fish of the sea, the birds of the air, and all the living things that move upon the earth." God also said, "See, I give you every seed-bearing plant all over the earth and every tree that has seed-bearing fruit on it to be your food. And to all the animals of the land, all the birds of the air, and all the living creatures that crawl on the ground, I give all the green plants for your food." And so it happened. God looked at everything he had made, and he found that it was all very good. A reading from the book of Genesis, our first book in sacred scripture. Made in the image of God. We believe as Catholic Christians that God created man in his own image. In the image of God, he created man. Male and female, he created man. Right out of Genesis chapter 1, the words just proclaimed. Being in the image of God, the human individual possesses the dignity of a person who is not just a something, but a someone. Now, that is a very important philosophical point. The human person is not a something, but a someone.

The human person is capable of self-knowledge. He is able to know self. He is able of self-possession, meaning to safeguard and protect himself, capable of self-possession. The human person is capable of freely giving himself to other, to another, as he is called to be other-centered, which is the opposite of being self-centered. The human person is called to be other-centered. The human person is capable of entering into communion with other persons. He is called by grace also to a covenant with his Creator and to offer his Creator a response of both faith and love that no other creature can give in his place or stead. Only God has made such a wonderful creature as only man to know and love and serve him for his infinite goodness. Of all visible creatures, only man is able to know and love his Creator. This is right out of the Catechism of the Catholic Church. It is a doctrine of our faith, and it is quoted even in one of the 16 documents of the Second Vatican Council, Gaudium et Spes. You know, if we look to the hierarchy of creation, we can see that no other creature created by God has been called to partake in the divine life of God. Only man has. Of all the visible creatures of the visible created world, only man has been called to love his Creator. Now, the angels love God also, and they're beings who know God, but they are not part of the visible world. They are part of the invisible spiritual world, as they are pure spirit. So I'm talking now, going through the hierarchy of creation, about the visible world of creation. If you look at the gases and the airs, they have not been willed for their own sake to know and love God. If you look at the rocks and the rocks and the minerals have not been created to know, love, and serve God. The vegetative plants have not been called to know and love and serve God. The brute animals, like dogs and cats and horses, were not created by God to know and love and serve Him. Only man was created by God to know and love and serve Him. And in fact, what we just heard from the book of Genesis is indeed that God has given only to man dominion over all these other creatures in this hierarchy that I just listed. It is man alone himself, not even the angels, who have dominion over all of created things, but rather it is man, because only man is made in the image and likeness of God. And so it was for this end that man was created. And this is the fundamental reason for his dignity. From his conception, man is destined for eternal beatitude, that is, heaven for all eternity. And therein lies man's dignity. He comes from God, and he is called to return to God at the beginning of life and at the end of life. And anything that happens in between those two spectrums, from his beginning of life to his end of life, need to be things that are properly geared towards individual man's right way of living. The divine image of God is present in every man. It shines forth in the communion of persons, in the likeness of the unity of the three divine persons among themselves, Father, Son, and Holy Spirit. You know, it's interesting to note that only human beings and the three persons in the one Christian God, Father, Son, and Spirit, it's interesting to note that only these two entities, God, our triune God, and human beings, are the only two entities properly referred to as persons, which implies a capability to love, a capability to be other-centered, a capability to be in communion with others. Those things that I listed just now that man is capable of, guess what? God himself is also capable of, because God, although one, is three divine persons in one God and lives as a community of persons in communion. You know, John Paul II, in talking about the beautiful dignity of marriage and family life, goes so far as to say that the family of husband, wife, and child
is an icon or an image of the Most Holy Trinity, insofar as both sets, God and the husband, wife, and child or children, insofar as both sets are a community of persons living in communion. This is why John Paul II teaches very beautifully that the family, the human family, is an icon or an image of the Holy Trinity, because that union spawns forth the breath of life in children. And St. Augustine himself, one of the great doctors of the church and one of the early church fathers from the 5th century, states very beautifully that the Holy Spirit is nothing more than the breath and kiss between the Father and the Son being spawned. Even though the Holy Spirit, of course, is his own person in his own right, that's how St. Augustine defined him, was the kiss and breath between the Father and the Son. And in the same way, a husband and wife bring forth their own life and children. We know that man by nature is called to live in communion with other men, with other people, with other persons, both from the Old Testament and New Testament. Our Old Testament defense for this truth, that man is social by nature, or that man is called to live in communion by nature, is the fact that after God had created all the animals, he created man, he looked upon all the creatures that he had made, and he said, none of the creatures are suitable for man's helpmate, and yet it is not good that man be alone. And so he made man a complementary helpmate and made woman from his side, from the equality and dignity of his side, and made him a complementary helpmate in woman. And this is a very beautiful thing, because from that union came forth children, from those children came forth families, and from those families came forth entire societies. So we know from that passage of Genesis that man is social by nature, called to live in community, because it is not good that man be alone. The New Testament passage, and I love this one, is that when the disciples ask Jesus, Master, teach us how to pray. He teaches them the Lord's Prayer, the Our Father. He teaches them the Lord's Prayer in the third person plural. Our Father, who art in heaven, hallowed be thy name. Thy kingdom come, thy will be done on earth as it is in heaven. Give us this day our daily bread, and forgive us our trespasses, as we forgive those who trespass against us. And lead us not into temptation, but deliver us from evil. Amen. That is in the third person plural. He didn't say, give me this day my daily bread, and forgive me my trespasses, as I forgive those who trespassed against me, and lead me not into temptation, but deliver me from evil. That's not how Jesus taught it. Jesus did not teach the prayer to his Father in the first person singular. He taught it to his disciples in the third person plural, which is another proof from the New Testament that man is social by nature. He is called to exist in a communion of love and to be other-centered with fellow men. Okay, based on the fact that he himself is called to communion with his God, called to know, love, and serve his God. St. Catherine of Siena gives us a beautiful quote from one of her most famous works, her Dialogues. A great female doctor of the church. She's one of the 33 doctors of the church, one of the great women doctors. She states, O God, what made you establish man in so great a dignity? Certainly it was the incalculable love by which you have looked upon your creature present in yourself. You are taken with love for your creature, for by love you indeed created man, and by love you have given man a being capable of tasting your eternal good. The body and soul form a single nature, part two. The human person, created in the image of God, is a being at once both corporeal and spiritual. We read in the book of Genesis, then the Lord God formed man of dust from the ground and breathed into his nostrils the breath of life and became a living being. Man, whole and entire, therefore, is willed by God. Why do we say that
man

is willed by God? Because we just saw in that passage from Genesis that God was proactive in willing the creation of man from the dust and was proactive in willing the breathing of man's own life into his nostrils by God's own breath. God willed man. And this is the passage that defends this truth. The unity of soul and body is so profound that one has to consider the soul to be the very form of the body. It is because of its spiritual soul that the body made of matter becomes a living human body. And on the same token, we define clinical death as Christians when the soul separates from the body, because then the body is no longer a living human body. It is dead, it is no longer living. But when the soul is breathed into it, the spiritual matter, the soul is breathed into the physical matter, the corporeal body, from the Latin corpus, that's all corporeal means, the bodily. When the breath of life is breathed into it, the human person in his body becomes a living, viable human person. Spirit and matter then, of which man is both, spirit and matter in man are not two natures united, but rather their very union forms a single nature, and this nature we call human. My friends, we have just provided ourselves with a defense against contraception, against abortion, against infanticide, against euthanasia, against so-called mercy killing, and against so-called doctor-assisted suicide, and against anything else that militates or negates the dignity of the human body, which, to get back to something I mentioned earlier, so-called same-sex unions. Anything that militates against the dignity of the human body, precisely because of its intimate link with the human soul, works against man's right way of living and can kill the body. The spiritual soul is created directly by God, part three of this talk. The church teaches that every spiritual soul is created immediately by God. That is to say, it is not produced by the parents who cooperate with God in producing the matter, which is the body. The parents cooperate with God in producing the matter of the human body, but God creates immediately himself the immortal soul because it's immaterial. It comes from God, and he creates it immediately. This is one of my favorite quotes from Pope John Paul II. I joke around, but I'm actually rather serious. I would love to have this on my epitaph when I die. I love this quote. Human life is sacred because from its very beginning, it involves the creative action of God, and it remains forever in a special relationship with the Creator, who is its sole end. I want to repeat that because it's a very beautiful quote. It's from the Holy Father's document, Donum Vitae, from the introduction, the gift of life, the document, the gift of life. Male and female, he created them. Equality, difference, and complementarity willed by Almighty God. This is a wonderful section because, as John Paul II teaches, male and female, he created them. Therefore, men and women are equal but different. They're equal but different. They are equal in their dignity. Remember the title of this first talk, this first conference, The Dignity of the Human Person. Man and woman are equal in their dignity, rooted in God, plain and simple. But they're different in that they are complementary to one another in masculine and feminine. And to show forth that equality in their dignity, John Paul II teaches very beautifully that woman was made from the rib of man, from his side, equal midway of his own body, to show an equality in that dignity. You know, Scripture does not tell us in the book of Genesis that woman was made from man's feet.
All the women start shaking their head when I say that, like, yeah, we weren't made for man's meat. But Scripture also says, Scripture also does not say that woman was made from man's head. So all the men shake their head, yes, like, you know, she wasn't made from my head, so she's not above me. No. Scripture teaches that woman was made from the midpoint of man. This shows an equality in their dignity. This is very beautiful. And bells and whistles should be going off now on the sanctity of marriage and family life. Okay? Very beautiful doctrines of our faith. In creating mankind, male and female, God gives man and woman an equal personal dignity. So again, their equality rests in their dignity. Man is a person, man and woman equally so, since both were created in the image and likeness of the personal God who made them and the personal God that they are called to return to. Catechism of the Catholic Church, number 2334. 2334. This quote is also given in Mulieris Dignitatem, paragraph 6. That's the Holy Father's document from the 1980s titled On the Dignity and Vocation of Women. A beautiful document on the dignity and vocation of women. The fact that men and women are equal in their dignity, but different, and the different doesn't mean a negative thing, the different means a positive thing, because it's a difference of actual complementarity. In marriage, God unites man and woman in such a way that by forming one flesh, they can transmit human life. Remember, the breathing forth, the spawning forth of another life. This is what God did to Adam. He breathed in him the life of his spirit, which enacted the soul in the human body that permitted the body to become a living body. And when it's a living body, it's called a human person. Ever notice after clinical death, we usually refer to it as a corpse or a cadaver. It's no longer, strictly speaking, a human person. Human person is living, made in the image and likeness of God. But because we know the intimate link between body and soul, and we believe as Christians that the body is called to be reunited to the soul again at the end of time, we therefore respect the body, even though now a corpse. We respect it and give it proper burial. We anoint it. We clean it before burial. We give it proper burial because we see the dignity of the body. Remember that one paragraph I read to you earlier. The dignity of the body is rooted in the fact of its intimate link with the soul. The two together form one nature. They are not two natures united. We have to ground ourselves in these teachings, the beauty of the body and soul composite as one single nature, in order to defend the dignity of the human person. Because once we've provided our defenses for the dignity of the human person, we then go on and move forth to our next defense for the arguments for the dignity of human life. Because it is the life of the person that we are defending. And therefore, we can cancel out a whole plethora of liberal evil teachings. We got to call evil what it is. A whole plethora of evil teachings that go against the dignity of the human person and against their body and against their soul. Either against the body directly through such thing as contraception, which can cause spontaneous abortions in the home, clinical abortions in clinics, surgical abortions in clinics, so-called euthanasia and doctor-assisted suicide, etc., etc., or such plethoras of evils that work indirectly against the human person, such as certain laws that work against human life and against the human person, that try to make you believe that the human person is living a complete, more fuller life, but that's not the case. We must defend the sanctity of human life, beginning with the dignity of the human person.

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2: The mission of Women of Grace is to transform the world one woman at a time. Women are imbued by God with certain characteristics that are intrinsic to their very nature that is necessary for the world today. Well, the program helps to further the mission because we present a variety of very educated guests as well as individuals who have lived through various circumstances in their life. And so when people share their testimonies of God's interaction in their life, it is the greatest way that we can share hope, that we can invite an individual just by way of our story to enter into a relationship with Jesus Christ. God has given me a very rich and full life. Being a wife, being a mother, being a grandmother is a very important aspect to the work that I do. Jack and I are very intentional about our family life. We're both engaged in the apostolic work of EWTN. So I speak at conferences, I speak at retreats. I love being with the people of God. I am energized by the people of God. Put me in front of a group of people and I am unleashed for the Lord. It's the only way I can explain it. I just get so into what the Holy Spirit is showing me that this group of people needs to hear. I love meeting the people. I love greeting the people. I love praying with the people. I love embracing the people. I love the people of God because I see God in them. Wow, does it get any better than that?
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Now, today we're welcoming back, and we had a wonderful show yesterday, Susan D. Bartoli to our show. Now, Susan is the author of the award-winning Welcoming the Christ Child with Padre Pio, Carry the Cross with Padre Pio. She serves as the secretary of the board of directors of the Padre Pio Foundation of America, and she owns the Little Flower Pilgrimages. 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She is the lady commander of the Equestrian

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1: And we do want to mention that today is the Feast of the Ascension of our Lord, which will be celebrated on Sunday. But the novena for the Holy Spirit begins tomorrow on Friday. So we share the novena with you. You can go to ewtn.com/Pentecost to prepare yourself that way. There's the novena with the gifts of the Holy Spirit there. But let's take this, you know, seriously and the great privilege that God gives to us. And Susan underlines numerous times, hey, you know, it's the Lord that does the miracles and that gives the Holy Spirit. But we need to say, Lord, I want you to be stirred up in me.
0: Yes.
1: Now, if you're baptized, you should have the gifts and fruit of the Holy Spirit resident within you. The problem is they're dormant in many of us. Maybe because of sin, you need to go to confession and get it right. But they're dormant because we don't understand that we need to cooperate with Jesus and with the Holy Spirit and with the Father and say, Lord, this is all resident. I didn't understand that. Turn it loose, Lord. I want my well to be as deep as it possibly can be. So we're going to take a break at this point. We're coming back. Susan's going to continue to share with us about welcoming the Holy Spirit with Padre Pio. And Joy, you can share whatever else you want to share when we get back during that time. You're going to love this book. Go to ewtnrc.com. It's perfect for this time of year. Don't go away.

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12: Welcome back. Well, our guest today is Susan DiBartolo. She is the author of The Welcoming the Holy Spirit with Padre Pio. 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And I just want to give a great shout out to Padre Pio. I'm a convert, and this was back in 2004. And so we had come into the church, Jim's a revert, and I have really kind of no file for all these saints and everything. And I got a stage 3 colon cancer diagnosis. And someone had given me a relic of Padre Pio. And so I had on my refrigerator the saying, pray, hope, and don't worry. And that was my mantra throughout my cancer journey. I did 6 months of chemo. I was a daily communicant. And I prayed to Padre Pio every night. I would bless my body, mind, spirit, and the Holy Spirit.

0: this little relic that stayed at my bedside. I have been cancer-free. It was a journey to hell and back. But I'm here to tell you, if you want a miracle, you need a miracle, well, you have nothing to lose by Ask Padre Pio, especially on this journey that you're going through with the Holy Spirit, to ask him to aid you, assist you, pray for you. You need a prayer partner in heaven, he's a good guy to call on. So, just that little commercial.
1: Great commercial.
0: So tell our family, you know, yesterday we had you on, some people may have missed it. Give us a quick recap and layout of the book. So okay, as the people want to get this book and they want to journey through it, what have you provided for them?
1: Well, I have quotes by Padre Pio, reflections, closing prayers, but it's nice because you can read one section at a time each day and really absorb it. But it also continually asks you, how deep is your well? It's not questioning your faith. It's asking, how far can you go with this faith? And this book helps you on that path. You know, this book, every book I write is a journey. This journey is going to Calvary, but it's wonderful because it actually ends at Easter. Mm-hmm. But this is not, I'm sorry, this journey doesn't end at Easter. But this journey is for Pentecost. But this book gives us an insight into Padre Pio, how he surrendered everything to God, how he relied on the Holy Spirit. And through the Holy Spirit, he made it through light. He had difficult times, misunderstandings, spiritual trials, and pain that's unbelievable. And this book teaches you how to deal with that pain, and it teaches you how to take it and give it up. Transform the pain. Give it for somebody else. And that's an act of actually, it's by having the grace of perseverance, we can do that, you know? And this is what this book teaches you. It teaches you how to make that journey, and no better person to make it with than Padre Pio. Mm-hmm. Yes. He was daily guided by the Holy Spirit from childhood. Mm-hmm. Mm-hmm.
2: In your opening chapter, A River of Living Water, which I really, really loved, and talking about the deep well and how deep is your well, or what's happening with you. And the quotes you have of Padre Pio, you know, it's just worth the book. So in chapter one, you have him saying, always humble yourself lovingly before God and man, because God speaks to those who are truly humble of heart and enriches them with his gifts. So, you know, you talk a lot, not only about Padre Pio, who he is, the virtues, the gifts, and how he moves, but you always speak about, well, how can I connect in some way like Padre Pio connected with the Holy Spirit and with the Lord? This is about humility.
1: That's right.
2: And the Lord loves to speak to, and he hears the humble that come to him. And you speak about prayer. You speak about activating what you already have, and you don't even know it.
1: That's right.
2: But we've got to respond. So speak to us about kind of the role of prayer and humility before the Lord, stirring up, saying, I desire this. I know I can't do the supernatural things. That's what he does. But we're required to do certain things to really connect. Although he could do something supernaturally, you know, without any of that. But the customary way is, this is a love relationship, and you need to love me, trust me, surrender to me, ask me to move in you.
1: Yeah. Right. Well, he teaches us that the supernatural love comes from the Holy Spirit. And he teaches us how to give it up in a sense that when we are baptized, the Holy Spirit comes into us.
2: Right.
1: And it lays idle there, first because you're too young. And the first time you're really introduced to the Holy Spirit is at confirmation, all right? But then after confirmation, he's put away. So how do we bring him out? Mm. How do we begin to move him? I mentioned that if you think about him in terms of a glass of chocolate milk, stirring it up, that's what you do, stir him up. He's there to help you. Just ask. God is very attentive to our voices. Yeah. And he expects us to ask for what we want. He could stay, he's always with us, and he could stay there and just go through life.

0: with you, mm-hmm. but why not use him? Yeah. Mm-hmm. Why not use him? And the graces he will give us are unbelievable. He will give us the graces to walk the path we need to walk and to help us get back on the path after we've fallen off. Mm-hmm. And Padre Pio always said, everyone in life makes mistakes, but it's so simple to get back on the path. It's one prayer,
1: yeah.
0: one act, one sacrament, yeah. mm-hmm. and you're back. Mm-hmm. Where else can you go that you can get that?
1: Right.
0: That you could be aligned with God in such a way. So this is what we have to keep in mind. We need to put time in our life just for God, and we don't. We don't. 5 minutes a day can turn into an hour a day yeah. and make a big change in your life. Yeah.
2: Yeah. And we need to avail ourselves with the teachings and the sacraments of yes. the church, right? And so we can deepen the encounter or make space for an encounter with him. And because we're just ordinary people. Well, guess what? The disciples were ordinary people. Our Blessed Mother was a very simple, ordinary, sinless human, but she was just yes. a young girl. And Padre Pio too. And so it's not like, oh, this can happen to me. Yes, it can. And God wants to use you and infuse you and empower you and anoint you right. to do the things that he's calling you to do.
0: That's
2: like, look
0: right.
2: at you. You started writing books at the age of 80. Yeah, like, so you didn't plan that.
0: Yeah.
2: Only God would.
0: Right.
2: But here you just said, here I am, Lord, use me.
0: Use me.
2: Because you had a mind. Right? And you had a heart and you were listening to what God wanted.
0: Yeah.
2: So there are ways that he can accompany us.
0: That's right. And you know, I have to think about Mother Teresa, something that she said. One time a journalist asked her, you're a saint. Everyone says you're a saint. So how do I become a saint? She said, what do you do? He said, I'm a journalist. Do you do your job well? Yes. Are you honest? Yes. You too can be a saint. You're on the right path. Mm-hmm. There's nothing, you don't have to be, you know, you look at a saint like he's somebody who's different. He is not different. He was you one time. Mm-hmm. And that's how you have to think of it. And you have to look for that saint and follow him. Good saint to mm-hmm. follow is Padre Pio. Mm-hmm. Mm.
1: Is there any particular in your research, I mean, you've written 4 or 5 books now on Padre Pio, you know, as you were delving into things, doing your research, or maybe even in this book, anything that really moved you in particular, something you didn't know that you learned that came upon you?
0: Well, the thing that most moved me, and it was before I even wrote the book, is that Padre Pio had such a deep love for the Lord. And he gave everything up. He surrendered everything. Mm-hmm. People think that because he had the stigmata, he had other gifts and so on, those were not the things that made him holy. Mm. The things that made him holy was his surrender to God. And if we can think of this book in those terms, of this simple man who surrendered completely to God, the gifts are wonderful.
2: Mm-hmm.
0: But guess what?
1: Yeah.
0: It doesn't change anything. Mm-hmm. His surrender to God is what made him who he was.
2: Right.
0: And those are the examples we have to take from. You know, and that's my deepest feeling mm-hmm. for him. I learned a lot about Padre Pio through a man who knew him, Ray Ewan. I talk about him in every one of my books. Ray knew him during World War II. He was one of those soldiers. Mm-hmm. He served mass with him 7 times. And when he was beatified, Ray called me and he said he wanted to come to the beatification. Absolutely. And after the beatification, we went to San Giovanni. And for the canonization, we did the same thing. And he had his 2 grandsons with him. And he said that, you know, whatever came out of his mouth was sweet about Padre Pio. So we got permission from the Capuchins to spend time alone in that chapel for him, where he said mass with Padre Pio, where he served
1: yeah.
0: mass. And Julie Fitzritter of the Padre Pio Foundation, myself, and his 2 grandsons were there, and they closed off the chapel. No one could go in. And he was up on the altar for quite a while, and as he walked off, I said, Ray, what are you thinking? And he turned around and he said, next time I'll see you in paradise. And I have no doubt that Padre Pio was waiting for him because he was his best champion. He loved him so. My love for Padre Pio came from that man. But there are many people who I learned a lot about. One of them we had talked about, William Kerrigan.
1: Yes.
0: Oh, my God. William Kerrigan was the director of the Red Cross in Italy during World War II. And after the Germans left, he was in Foggia. And there were some soldiers who had gone to San Giovanni, and they were searching for eggs. This is how they found out about Padre Pio. And they meet Mary Pyle.
1: Yeah.
0: And Mary Pyle tells them about Padre Pio and introduces them.
1: She's the assistant to Padre Pio.
0: Yes, she is. And they go back and they tell everybody at the camp, and everybody wants to go there. They want to meet him. But how are they going to get there? So lo and behold, William Kerrigan gets stationed there. And now what does William Kerrigan have? He has an ambulance. So these guys go to him and they hear he's a devout Catholic. They tell him the story. And he says, next Sunday. Snow and everything. They get into about 20 men get into the ambulance and they go to San Giovanni. And they get there and Padre Pio has already started his mass.
1: Yeah.
0: And when William Kerrigan describes what happened at that mass, Padre Pio comes to life. The stigmata comes to life. He said he stood there. It was cold, but you couldn't feel it for the warmth. And he said he watched as Padre Pio consecrated the host. He grabbed for the chalice and the demons pulled it away. He witnessed all of this. And he became so close with Padre Pio after this. After the mass, he went into the sacristy and Padre Pio blessed him. He knew he was special. And he even had the opportunity to stay.
1: Yes, it's all in the book.
0: Yes, to stay at.
1: Across the way from Padre Pio.
0: Across from Padre Pio's cell, and they became wonderful friends. But when he describes Padre Pio's mass, that's it. It's the conclusion of everything. Nothing you have learned in life about him compares to that.
1: And you're sharing in there as well, if I got it right, that we just have
2: a minute.
1: We'll pick this up when we come back for the next 3 minutes, but that he wasn't even aware when he went, and I might have it wrong, of the stigmata. And those guys who met him along the road said they weren't really aware. So he's coming into this mass and he sees his hands and so on. It's like, how shocking. But yeah, I want to speak a little bit more about that with you. Welcoming the Holy Spirit with Padre Pio, EW10RC.com. Get the book. It's perfect on this Ascension day, feast. Because the novena starts tomorrow. This would be a great resource, and the book will be gotten to you as quickly as possible. We'll be right back. Please don't go away.

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We'll tell you about the impact of a prison music ministry providing inspiration to incarcerated people seeking a second chance tomorrow at 11.

0: dearest Holy Spirit, confiding in your deep personal love for me, I am making this novena for the following request, if it be your holy will to grant it. Teach me, Divine Spirit, to know and seek my last end. Grant me the holy fear of God. Grant me true contrition and patience. Do not let me fall into sin. Give me an increase of faith, hope, and charity, and bring forth in my soul all the virtues proper to my state in life. Make me a faithful disciple of Jesus and an obedient child of the Church. Give me efficacious grace sufficient to keep the commandments and to receive the sacraments worthily. Give me the four cardinal virtues, your seven gifts, your 12 fruits. Raise me to perfection in the state of life to which you have called me, and lead me through a happy death to everlasting life. I ask this through Christ our Lord. Amen.
1: Welcome back. We're finishing our conversation with Susan DiPartoli, welcoming the Holy Spirit with Padre Pio. 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Please get it now. Perfect as we're preparing for the season of Pentecost. We're going to speak a little bit more about Mr. Carrigan, but I really feel like you mentioned Mary Pyle, and you said it with such tenderness and there. And I was just thinking to myself, who knows who Mary Pyle is? And you're saying, well, you need to know who Mary Pyle is. So I just want to kind of leave it there. Who is she? You've written so many books. I think you might have a book coming out soon.
2: Yes,
1: on her.
2: Mary Pyle.
1: Okay, well, just tell us, about, what do you want to share about her?
2: Well, I walked into her house 30 years ago and my life changed. I felt like I belonged there. I had been, I had gone to San Giovanni many times, did not know who she was. I had lunch one day with a man who was a photographer who did the photo shoot on the house the day that the Capuchins own it, they reopened it. And he told me, are you going to the photo to the house? I said, who? He said, Mary's house. I said, Mary. I thought he meant the Blessed Mother's one. Mary, did you see her? And he said, no, Mary Pyle. You have to know. I said, no, I don't. He said, she's an American. What's wrong with you? Mm-hmm. And I said, she is. And he said, she came from a very aristocratic family. And they were devout Presbyterian. And when she was a little girl, her Irish nanny used to take her to the Catholic Church. Years later, she said, when I walked in that church, I knew Jesus was there, little girl.
1: Wow.
2: And when she received communion and confirmation in the Presbyterian church, she said, she told her pastor, I feel the blood of Jesus running through my veins and through my arms. And he said to her, that's blasphemy. He said, that's a symbol. She didn't say, very obedient, didn't say a word. But when you think about it, when was the last time you went to communion, you felt the blood of Jesus running through you? This was Presbyterian. I believe she received Jesus that day, I do. But Mary Pyle was very important to Padre Pio. Okay, she worked with Maria Montessori for 10 years. Her family and other families in America started the Montessori Foundation in America.
1: Yeah.
2: They were her benefactors. Alexander Graham Bell was the president. And she goes to work with her in Italy against her mother. And after 10 years, she hears about this priest who has the stigmata. And she wants very much to meet him, but she doesn't want to go then. It would be curiosity. And she waits, and she finally meets him on the feast day of St. Francis on October 4th, 1923. Mm-hmm. And she kneels down before him. Now, she has become a Catholic at this point, at the age of 28. She kneels in front of him, and she says, Padre. And he says to her, remain here. And she says, no, I can't. I have an obligation. She goes away, and she can't get him out of her mind. She comes back a month later with Maria Montessori, kneels down, and he said, "This time you remain." And she looked at Maria Montessori and she said, "It's your choice." Mm-hmm. And she decides to stay. So she's going back to Rome to get her things, gets to the bus stop, and she can't move. It was like she was nailed to the ground. Wow. She doesn't leave. She never sees Maria Montessori again. Padre Pio asked her to build a house in San Giovanni. His mother and father died there. She nursed them. Mm. That was Padre Pio's home. That was really his home. Yes. And she was the one who brought the American soldiers to Padre Pio.

0: beautiful. Unfortunately, we're going to have to stop at this point. We definitely have to have you back. And so you're going to release a book soon? Or they're going to release
1: June 5th.
0: On Mary Pyle.
1: On Mary Pyle. Padre Pio's American Daughter, the story of Mary Pyle.
0: Thank you so much for being with us. You are an absolute treasure,
1: so
0: a great blessing.
1: Oh my God.
0: You're just a friend forever with EWTN. So we look forward to having you back soon. Welcome. 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Please get that. Final words here from her book, from Padre Pio. I shall stand at the gates of paradise until all my spiritual children have entered. Mm-hmm. Maybe you should say, I want to be a spiritual child of yours, Padre Pio. God bless you, all of your loved ones. You're an important part of this EWTN family. You're never alone. You're always at home with Jim and Joy. Bye now.

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0: Hello, family, and welcome. We're Bob and Penny Lord. We are at St. Joseph's Oratory in Montreal, Ville-Marie, which is what it was originally named. The city of Montreal was originally named Ville-Marie, City of Mary, in Canada.
1: You know, I have to smile because I'm thinking of man's agenda and God's design. We fully intended to videotape Brother Andre, but when we did, we didn't realize what a powerful mystic he was. And the work, the miracles that came about through this humble man who chose to be a doorkeeper, the keeper of the door.
0: Now, we got to tell you, keeper of the doors, there are some powerful keepers of the doors that we've been exposed to recently

0: Brother Andre is one of them. Saint Martin de Porres was the keeper of the door. Blessed Sister Faustina was a keeper of the door. So the doorkeepers are very, very well loved in the hearts of Jesus and Mary. All of this that we see here at St. Joseph's Oratory is the result of the intercession of St. Joseph and a great devotion to St. Joseph.
1: Whenever anyone gave Andre, Brother Andre, as he was when he was alive, credit for miracles, he always said, no, no, no, no, no. I do nothing. It is all through the intercession of St. Joseph. St. Joseph does everything.
0: Now, the way this whole thing started, and it's really interesting to know, is that at the very beginning, when Brother Andre was given the gift of healing, and he never was never dramatic about it, he never gave credit to anybody except St. Joseph, the people would start coming to the door of Our Lady's College, which is where he was the doorkeeper for 40 years. And so many sick people came. When word went out into Montreal that he was healing the sick, people by the droves came to the door of the College of Our Lady. Well, we think that's a wonderful thing, because the more they came, the more that Brother Andre, more that we healed through the intercession of St. Joseph through Brother Andre's hands.
1: But it became a problem. First of all, and I can understand it, can't you? The mothers, the fathers of the students became worried that these infectious, contagious diseases would be caught by their children. They also, there was such a disturbance with all these people coming and blocking the entrance to the college, and it interrupted the students' work and their concentration. And so there was a big furor that came about.
0: See, and it wasn't as if they were all over the grounds of the college. Brother Andre was at the door, the entrance to the, not actually to the college, but where the brothers and the priests lived. So he was the doorkeeper there. So they would wait there, and they would be all around the entrance to the door where the brothers and priests lived. Now, the brothers and the priests didn't like this at all. So at one point, they tried to come up with a compromise situation. Brother Andre would meet the people across the street at a trolley stop. Okay, but now what you have to visualize is 300 or 400 people going over to the trolley stop waiting for Brother Andre, and then Brother Andre would come out whenever he could because he had his duties.
1: That came first.
0: He had his duties as doorkeeper. He took that very seriously. And then he would come out and heal the sick. So you had hundreds of people over by the trolley stop.
1: And when that became a problem, they had to find another solution. Everywhere that Brother Andre went, this humble keeper of the door, people followed him, because you cannot keep a light under a bushel basket. They found out about the power of this man's devotion. Now, what Brother Andre would do many times, because he did not want the focus to be on him and on his intercession with even with St. Joseph, so when people would come and ask him to pray for him, for them to pray for a healing for them, he would say, well, I am about to spend a holy hour with our Lord Jesus. Why don't you join me? And what started out with a handful of people joining him became so large that they had to have the Blessed Sacrament exposed, the numbers reaching to over 400 people at a time.
0: In a little chapel. Now, he always had a great desire to build a shrine, an oratory to St. Joseph. He had a great devotion to St. Joseph, and well he should. St. Joseph has always been the great provider. He has always interceded. The Lord listens to the intercession of St. Joseph. He's a powerful saint. And so Brother Andre would come up on this mountain, and he would hide medals of St. Joseph.
1: He and the brothers,
0: They would hide medals all over the grounds, praying that they could buy the land. This was the prayer, can we buy the land?
1: And what happened was, finally,
0: they were able to buy it.
1: The man said, okay, you can buy the land.
0: So now he had the land, but he didn't have anything on the land. And so he asked the superiors if they could build a little chapel here, and they said, no way are we building a chapel.
1: There was no money, no resources. So Brother Andre started to save all the money that was given to him.
0: And there were little bits of money by the people that he healed, they give him coins, little coins.

0: And at the end of 5 years, he had $200.
1: And so the first chapel began, but he soon ran out of money, and the chapel didn't even have a roof. It just barely had walls. And so guess what he did once again? He brought a statue of Saint Joseph, placed it in the middle of the small chapel, and he said, well, are we going to keep Saint Joseph without a roof? Saint Joseph, I think you deserve a roof, so ask your son to place a roof over you. And shortly thereafter, the money came, and there was a roof.
0: I think within 1 month, they had enough money to build a roof. The entire story of the building of St. Joseph's Oratory is miraculous. Everything about it is miraculous. Everything about Brother Andre and his life is miraculous. He has spoken to or has had visions of St. Francis of Rome. He has spoken to St. Joseph. He had a very close relationship with St. Joseph, with Our Lady, with the angels. And yet you never heard anything about this. This is the sign of a true mystic.
1: Yes. Oh, as a matter of fact, if anyone found out, he would get very upset. On one of the occasions, someone had witnessed a miracle, and they went and they told everyone, and it just caused him a tremendous amount of pain. He loved the Eucharist. But what he would do is he would kneel in back of the altar so that no one would see him during the Mass. He would assist at Mass if there were two, three, four, no matter how many Masses there were a day. Andre, Blessed Andre, would assist at those Masses. He would spend time before the Blessed Sacrament.

Brother Andre would ask the other brothers if they would watch his post for an hour while he could go and have a holy hour. Now, at the beginning, and when the brothers were new, they gladly would accept taking care of the door while Brother Andre went to have a holy hour before the Lord. Well, an hour would pass, and then 2 hours would pass, and the brothers would go in and say, "Brother Andre, it's been 2 hours. Oh, just give me 5 minutes more, please." And they couldn't resist him. And so when the 5 minutes went into 15 minutes, they would come in and say, "I have to go and teach a class now. You've got to come back." And Brother Andre would tear himself away from the Blessed Sacrament.

0: You see, they had this relationship with Jesus in the Eucharist. All the saints we have ever written about have had a relationship with Jesus in the Eucharist, with Our Lady, and this saint had a particularly special devotion to and relationship with Saint Joseph.
1: Our saint, our blessed Andre, had such a deep relationship with Jesus in the Eucharist that after he received him in Holy Communion, he would experience complete union with the Lord. He was so lost in rhapsody with our dear Lord Jesus that the people would come and the brothers would just stare at him. And he was completely oblivious of them. He had received his Lord, as we believe, his Lord, body, blood, soul, and divinity, and nothing else in the world mattered. He was completely consumed by our Lord Jesus in the Eucharist.
0: Brother Andre had many of the gifts that we attribute to St. Martin de Porres. He was a barber. St. Martin was a barber. He also would take care of the sick, as St. Martin did. The both of them healed the sick. One thing, and they both took care of the people that were dying. Blessed Andre, when somebody was dying, he would bring them right to the point of death, prepare them for death, and then actually clothe them for their funeral. This became a problem at one point because he could only do this in his off hours. His main job was taking care of that door. He was the doorkeeper. And so one time a young man came to him, he said, "My father's dead, he died," and it was in the middle of the day, and Blessed Andre said, "Well, I can't come until after I finish working for the day, and I've got to clean up the kitchen and get everything fixed, done, and then I'll come over to your house." He said, "But rigor mortis is going to set in." Brother Andre said, "Don't worry about it, I will take care of it, just wait for me there." It was like 5 hours later when Blessed Andre finally got to the young man's house, and the body was still warm and soft. He was able to dress him, get him ready. And just as he was just about finished, he just wanted to turn the neck a certain way, the body became stiff right at the very end.
1: You know, Brother Andre never wasted a moment to serve his Lord and to speak of Saint Joseph. When Bob was talking about him cutting their hair, I remember reading how he would be giving them spiritual direction, telling them about St. Joseph and the love that St. Joseph has for each one of us. And when Bob was talking about he had to take care of the needs of the sick and of the dying without neglecting his regular duties, you know that most nights he slept maybe an hour or two, and some nights he didn't sleep at all. Mm-mm. And yet the Lord, now remember, when he was born, he was extremely frail. They didn't expect him to live. They didn't want to accept him as a brother of the Holy Cross because he was so weak and so fragile, so feeble, they didn't think he would be able to handle the workload. And yet, he slept maybe an hour or two.
0: Well, what happened, though? When the brothers came to him and said, "We're going to send you home because you're too sick, you're too frail, you cannot handle the work that's needed here," he went to the bishop and he prostrated himself before the bishop and he pleaded with the bishop. He said, they're not going to let me take my final vows. They're not going to accept me into the order. Please don't let this happen." And the bishop said to him, "Don't worry, my son. You will be accepted in the order." Now, the bishop, see how the Lord works? The bishop had always had a desire to have a special shrine built in honor of Saint Joseph. Now, he didn't know anything about Blessed Andre except the feeling that the Lord had given him. He was a very holy bishop, and he was 72 years old. Could he have looked at Blessed Andre and seen that this was the young man who was going to take the banner from him and bring it to fruition, bring it to fulfillment, that truly the shrine would be built through this young brother that they did not want to accept into the order?
1: And the Old Testament prophet Joel tells us that young men will have visions and old men will dream dreams. What began in the heart of young brother Andre. He was to see, begin on this hill.
0: The vision, he had the vision.
1: And the dream would begin to bear fruit in his later years. Brother Andre started the oratory, I believe he was 60 years old.
0: And finally in 1908,
1: Remember how the original oratory, honey, that was built?
0: Well, the original one was just, you mean just the little chapel?
1: Yeah, the little chapel.
0: Okay, they were really sports.
1: Well, he only had $200.
0: $200, so he built a little wooden chapel which would fit a priest and an altar or a sacristan. And then outside of that, they put all these benches. And the people, the sick people, would not come. They stayed down there at Our Lady of Our Lady's College, Notre Dame College. And it wasn't until finally they broke down and built a big building that would accommodate at least 200 pilgrims that the people left the door of Our Lady's College, came up here, and so many people. I think he saw 400 people a day.
1: 450.
0: 450 people a day. There were so many people that finally in 1908, they gave him, they relieved him of the duty of being the, this is after 40 years of being the doorkeeper.

0: They relieved him of the duty of being the doorkeeper. They gave him permanent duty here at the chapel. At one point, he had four secretaries to answer the mail that came in. Tons of mail came in.
1: 80,000 letters a year.
0: The way the Lord would work with Brother Andre was unbelievable. I'll give you an example. He knew, once he became a permanent custodian up here, he knew that he needed a priest. The people would need spiritual direction. They'd want to go to confession. They'd want to receive the sacraments. So he asked for a priest to be assigned to him. And they assigned a priest. And when Brother Andre and the priest met, the priest did not seem happy at all. He said, "Well, what is the matter, Father?" He said, "I really would love to help you, and I'm honored that you asked me to take on this task, but I'm losing my eyesight. I can't read. I can't even read the breviary anymore. I don't think I'm going to be able to help you at all." And he said, "Oh, Father, just leave it up to the Lord." And the priest insisted. He said, "I just don't think this is the right job for me to do." And Brother Andre whispered in his ear, "Wait until tomorrow and see if St. Joseph won't let you be able to read your breviary." The next day, the priest's eyes were perfect. He was reading his breviary. He took on the role, and he was the priest for the longest time.
1: You know, so very often, that which we do not understand, we attack. He was very misunderstood in one particular case. I mean, there were even brothers and religious clerics who called him a charlatan. Oh, yeah.
0: Everybody was against him at one point.
1: This one doctor, he accused him of everything.
0: He was a phony.
1: He was a charlatan. He was dishonest. He was deceitful. He was using the demon. I mean, just everything that he could hurl at poor Brother Andre, and it wounded him terribly.
0: But he never, ever defended himself.
1: Never.
0: Never, ever.
1: Never. Even when his superior would approach him, he would not defend himself. One day, his wife became serious.
0: His doctor's wife.
1: The doctor's wife, yes. Brother Andre never got married. The doctor's wife became critically ill, and there was nothing he could do.
0: She had a terrible nosebleed. It would not stop.
1: She just kept hemorrhaging. There was nothing he could do. The other doctors, there was nothing they could do. And she was bleeding to death, and she asked for Brother Andre. And he said, "Now, I love you, my dear wife, but that's one thing I cannot grant you." And she said, "Do you love yourself and your pride more than you love me? I want Brother Andre." So the poor doctor had to swallow his pride and go to Brother Andre. And he explained the situation, and Brother Andre humbly said to him, "Go home now. Your wife no longer bleeds." So not only did he heal his wife, but the doctor did not have to suffer the humiliation of having to admit, by Brother Andre coming to his home, that Brother Andre was actually an instrument of healing.
0: They accused him of the way he administered the oil in front of there was an oil lamp in front of the statue of St. Joseph, and the oil from that he would bless the people with. So his way of healing was prayer, faith, and a little oil from the statue of St. Joseph. And one of the doctors said to him, when they were investigating him, one of the doctors said, "Well, if that's the means you're using to heal people, you have no problem with the medical community. They have no problem with you." At one point in Canada, there was a favorite expression, "Hey, I'm not Brother Andre, I can't do this." This became the common phraseology here in Canada. He was so well known. There was a little book that was made about him, was written about him. He was called Miracle, a Wonder Man of Montreal, Wonder Man of Montreal. In his lifetime, they were selling 40,000 copies a year of that book. He was just a famous man.
1: In the early 1900s, it's phenomenal. What can God do? What can God do through the humble? When you hear the story of St. Martin de Porres, again, the humble. The story of Brother Andre, the humble. The Lord can work miracles if we will only do the ridiculous. And what Brother Andre was doing in the eyes of the world was ridiculous. He was not a great orator. He was not a great homilist.
0: No.
1: He was not a cardinal. He was a humble doorkeeper.
0: He, even his death had to be just right. He, for whatever reason, it must have been the Lord's will that he die on the Feast of the Magi, the Feast of the Epiphany. And so he was dying. He was always in pain. He suffered all his life. And this was one of the reasons they didn't want to bring him in the first place. But when the Lord finally called him home in 1937, he waited until a few minutes after midnight on January the 6th, the Feast of the Epiphany, before he went to our Lord. So even that, there was some reason behind that, that the Lord wanted it to be on the Feast of the Epiphany, and maybe St. Joseph was waiting there to bring Brother Andre up to heaven. We're sure that he was.
1: You know, in this time when people, and I don't have to give him honor by even mentioning his name, are suggesting suicide for the elderly.
0: Mm.
1: Here is a man who lived to 91 years old, who was more dead than alive in the eyes of the world all his life, who was in constant pain and suffering, who brought consolation to others, who was an instrument of healing. Here was a man who, the honor that he brought on St. Joseph, at this one of the largest shrines in the world, a shrine where I think approximately 2 million people come every year, was done by a man who the world today would have told you his life has no value. The quality of his life is not good. He should be mercifully killed. What would the world have missed? When his cause for beatification was opened, I believe there were 275 miracles that were approved.
0: Now, one of the things that we were told was that when questionnaires were given, we've got to remember, he died in 1937, so he's of this century. Questionnaires were given to people, and there were 50 questions on them, and it would
1: For his cause?
0: For his cause for beatification. And they would answer 49 of the 50 questions using about 20 to 25 pages of writing material. And on the 50th question, which was, tell us about the miracles attributed to Andre, they would use another 20 to 30 pages just for that one question. There were so many miracles attributed, they gave up even trying to chronicle them or document them after a while. There were just too many of them.
1: And so, my brothers and sisters, when you are in pain, and when the demon of this world tries to talk you into taking your life and going out the easy way, remember what the Lord did through Brother Andre.
0: And come to Canada, my brothers and sisters. Mm. You know, we do travel all over the world seeking out saints and powerful men and women in our church, mystics, visionaries, and stigmatists. But right here in Canada, right north of our country, there are so many beautiful shrines. This is one of the most beautiful shrines in the world, right here in our hemisphere. Don't miss out. Come and pray to our Lord for the intercession of St. Joseph and Blessed Andre here at the Oratory of St. Joseph in Montreal, Canada.
1: St. Joseph is calling you.
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9: Family, a prayer that we pray together is a powerful prayer. So please pray together with me our EWTN family prayer. Today we pray to be the Lord's instruments. Lord, make me an instrument of your peace. Where there is hatred, let me sow love. Where there is injury, let me bring pardon. Where there is doubt, let me plant faith. Where there is despair, let me raise hope. Where there is darkness, let me bear light. Where there is sadness, let me spread joy. O Divine Master, grant that I may not so much seek to be consoled as to console, to be understood as to understand, to be loved as to love. Amen.
10: Behold the Lamb of God, who takes away the sins of the world. Take this, all of you, and eat of it. For this is my body, which will be given up for you. Take this, all of you, and drink from it. For this is the chalice of my blood,

0: Let us pray. Heavenly Father, you take no pleasure in the death of the sinner, but rather in the sinner's conversion that he may live. As you mercifully drew your servant, Margaret, from the path of damnation to the way of salvation, grant that we may serve you with pure hearts, free from the bondage of sin. We ask this through our Lord Jesus Christ, your Son, who lives and reigns with you in the Holy Spirit, God, forever and ever.
1: A reading from the Acts of the Apostles. After staying in Antioch some time, Paul left and traveled in orderly sequence through the Galatian country and Phrygia, bringing strength to all the disciples. A Jew named Apollos, a native of Alexandria, an eloquent speaker, arrived in Ephesus. He was an authority on the scriptures. He had been instructed in the way of the Lord and with ardent spirit spoke and taught accurately about Jesus, although he knew only the baptism of John. He began to speak boldly in the synagogue, but when Priscilla and Aquila heard him, they took him aside and explained to him the way of God more accurately. And when he wanted to cross to Achaia, the brothers encouraged him and wrote to the disciples there to welcome him. After his arrival, he gave great assistance to those who had come to believe through grace. He vigorously refuted the Jews in public, establishing from the scriptures that the Christ is Jesus. The word of the Lord. God is King of

Ecce agnus Dei, ecce qui tollit peccato mundi, beati qui accenum agni vocati sunt. 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

Saint Michael, the Archangel, defend us in battle. Be our protection against the wickedness and snares of the devil. May God rebuke him, we humbly pray. And to thou, O Prince of the heavenly hosts, by the power of God, cast into hell Satan and all the evil spirits who prowl about the world, seeking the ruin of souls. Amen.

Prayer for vocations. God our Father, who wills that all men be saved and come to the knowledge of thy truth, we beg you to send laborers into your harvest and grant them grace to speak your word with all boldness, so that your word may spread and be glorified, and all nations may know you, the only God, and him whom you have sent, Jesus Christ, your Son, our Lord. Amen. Our Lady, Queen of the Americas, Mary, Mother of the Franciscan Missionaries of the Eternal Word, pray for us.

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1: Christ is risen, alleluia, and welcome to EWTN Religious Catalog. I'm Veronica Knuckles, and yes, we are still in the Easter season. As the weather continues to get warmer and even more flowers are in bloom, we're seeing reminders all around us that God has triumphed over death. The month of May also is wonderful because it's the month of Mary. This book, I Am the Virgin Mother of God and Your Mother Too, can help you enter into Holy Scripture through the eyes of Our Lady. This book was written by Providential for the American Providence of the Society for African Missions, Father Dermot Roach. Within these pages, he offers us thought-provoking reflections on Our Lady's actions in our daily lives. The Virgin Mother shows us in today's confused world how to live and how to love according to the gospel. Mary says yes to God at what seems to be the impossible of life. She takes risks for the sake of Jesus.

Mary boldly intercedes in scenarios where others would shy away. Our Lady dares to forgive in the most unforgivable circumstances, and she remains with us in order to teach and lead us to Jesus, our Savior. The paperback book is 94 pages.

her unique role and status. In this triptych, which is brand new to the show, you can see the unfading bloom at the center, holding the Christ child in one arm and flowers in the other. On the left panel, you can see St. Michael the Archangel, Prince of the Heavenly Host. On the right panel is a guardian angel. The gold and silver foil prints are mounted on quarter-inch thick pressed wood panels with two hinges on each side. The outer surfaces are finished with blue and decorative gold detail. It measures 6 1/4 inches high by 8 3/4 inches wide when open. When closed, it measures 4 1/4 inches wide. The Unfading Bloom Triptych is item number TR39 for $30. You can bring the Blessed Mother into your home with this miniature icon. The vibrant gold foil printing features the unfading bloom. Notice the stunning colors of this image. A prayer you can pray to Mary under this title is, "Rejoice, O Bride of God, rejoice, mystical rod which blossomed the unfading flower. Rejoice, O Sovereign Lady, through whom we are filled with joy and inherit life." This icon is mounted on a finished wooden plaque that is 3/8 inch thick. And on the back, you'll find a gold foiled cross surrounded by a decorative gold border. It measures 2 1/2 inches wide and is 3 inches high. The Virgin Mary Unfading Bloom miniature icon is item number 176S for $5.97. With Mother's Day this week, we've called attention to the mothers and maternal figures who are so important to us. We can't forget about our Heavenly Mother this month, who cares so much for our spiritual needs. Next, I have for you the Virgin Mary Extreme Humility Keepsake Box. This handcrafted, mahogany-stained box is a safe and elegant place to store small items. As you can see, the lid features the Virgin Mary of Extreme Humility, a title which highlights her profound humility, a central virtue in her spiritual life and her role in salvation history. The Mother of God and Mother of the Savior of the world is the mother of all of us too. She wants to tend to our spiritual needs and comfort us in times of trial. I think this would make a thoughtful gift for any spiritual milestone, or as a gift for your own mom. Remember to pray that she would be humble like Mary, holy like Mary, and embody all of Mary's virtues. This box measures 4 inches wide by a little over 5 inches long and is just under 2 inches deep. The box has double hinges and opens to reveal a luxurious red velvet lined interior, providing a soft and protective place for your rosary, blessed medals, or other mementos. The Virgin Mary Extreme Humility Keepsake Box is item number RBX25 for $24.95. St. Louis de Montfort once said, "We never give more honor to Jesus than when we honor his mother, and we honor her simply and solely to honor him all the more perfectly." Here is a book, Mary's Gentle Path, that helps us to do just that. Writer, speaker, and author Catherine Moran brings us this book of daily quotes, meditations, and prayer suggestions based on the writings of the Fatima visionary, Venerable Sister Lucia dos Santos. The Blessed Mother appeared to Lucia and her two cousins over 100 years ago in the small town of Fatima, Portugal, with a message from heaven that mankind needed to make reparation for all of the ways it had offended her son, Jesus, who was already so terribly offended. Sister Lucia spent the rest of her life sharing the message of Fatima and Our Lady's warnings. Her writings reflect her gift and talent as a catechist and an evangelist. By prayerfully reflecting on these meditations and implementing the daily challenges in this book, you can't help but develop a more intense knowledge of the Fatima message and a deeper love for Our Lady and our Lord. The paperback book is 383 pages long. The book, Mary's Gentle Path, is item number 6477 for $13.95. We celebrate the feast day of Our Lady of Fatima this week on May 13th, and every month through October 13th, we honor each of her visits to the children of Fatima. This gold leaf Our Lady of Fatima vase can be filled with flowers throughout the spring, summer, and early fall months.

The vase is hand-gilded using 14-karat gold leafing. On the front, you see a clay hand-carved medallion of Our Lady of Fatima. Because they are handcrafted, no two vases are exactly alike. It measures 4 inches wide by 6 inches high by 2 7/8 of an inch deep. You should hand wash and dry this vase after each use. If fresh flowers aren't your thing, like they aren't mine either, consider going to your local craft store to choose artificial flowers for this vase. There are lots of flowers that represent Mary. Roses, lilies, tulips, irises, marigolds, daisies, ziannas, I could go on and on. The gold gilding on the bottom of this vase goes all the way around, so it would easily hide the fact that there's no water inside for your artificial flowers. The gold leaf vase featuring Our Lady of Fatima is item number BS190 for $54.97. Did you know we have even more gold leaf vases at the Home of Holy Reminders? Check out the entire line at ewtnrc.com. I really love this Our Lady of Fatima statue. This hand-painted statue shows Our Lady dressed in an all-white robe and a mantle trimmed in gold with a gold and red crown. Whenever I see Our Lady of Fatima, I'm just in awe of her beauty, the Queen of Heaven. She visited 3 humble shepherd children to share her message of love and mercy, and shared hope with the entire world. She is standing on a brick red base with a cloud and 3 doves at her feet. It measures approximately 4 1/4 inches wide by 8 1/2 inches high, and is 3 1/4 inches deep. Each statue is individually hand-painted in Colombia by talented women who are widows, single mothers, or are sole providers for their family. Because of that, you might see some slight color and design variations on each side. The Our Lady of Fatima statue, 8 1/2 inches, is item number 573 for $44.97. We have a number of different statues of Our Lady of Fatima. Don't forget to check our website to see them all. When Our Lady appeared to the shepherd children in Fatima, she urged them to pray the rosary every day in order to bring peace to the world. The rosary is heaven's peace plan, since it brings us through Christ's life on earth through the eyes of his mother. It calls us to repentance, and it asks the Mother of God over and over to pray for us, now and at the hour of our death. Take a look at this Fatima rosary with glass beads. This gray and coral design is made with 8mm cut glass beads, which were made in Portugal, where the Fatima apparitions took place. The Blessed Mother told the children, "Pray, pray much, and sacrifice for sinners, for many souls go to hell because there is no one to sacrifice and pray for them." Let this rosary be a reminder for you to pray for those who have no one to pray for them. The centerpiece is in the shape of a crown. It measures approximately 3/4 inch wide by 1/2 inch high and is made in Portugal. I really like this crucifix, which also is made in, you guessed it, Portugal. It has a circle behind Christ's head, which looks like a halo to me. It measures just over 2 inches long. When laid flat, the rosary measures approximately 18 inches. The Fatima rosary with glass beads in gray and coral is item number 100GY for $24. Whether you're at home or on the go, it's a great spiritual practice to pray the rosary. You can carry your rosary in this new Our Lady of Fatima black leatherette pouch. On the front, you see an image of Our Lady of Fatima in front of the Auspice Maria. It measures 2 1/2 inches wide by 3 1/4 inches high. It has a little zipper, so your items are safe and sound. It's compact and lightweight, and is perfect for keeping your rosary, medals, or small devotional items safely stored at home or on the go. It's blank on the back. The Our Lady of Fatima black leatherette rosary pouch is item number B225 for $6.98. What is so meaningful about the Blessed Mother's apparitions at Fatima is the way she came with a very serious, sobering warning about the path humanity was taking. But she also offered a clear solution: prayer, penance, reparation, and conversion. Some of the words of the Blessed Mother at Fatima appear on this Immaculate Heart of Mary quote mug. This roomy 15-ounce ceramic mug has a

0: lovely Marian blue font that reads, "My Immaculate Heart shall be your refuge and the road that shall lead you to God." And you'll see that quote on both sides of this mug. If there's one thing you remember from this title of Mary, is that she loves you and will always lead us to God. Always. The mug is microwave and dishwasher safe, and it was printed right here in the USA. My Immaculate Heart of Mary Fatima Quote Mug is item number MQ143 for $15. We have tons of mugs on our website, ewtnrc.com. If you buy two or more of our $15 mugs, they drop down to $13.50 each. If you're looking for a different style or a smaller size, you may like this 11-ounce Our Lady of Fatima mug. It is item number MG12B for $10. These rosary bracelets are so colorful and full of symbolism, and any of our genuine gemstone bracelets would make a great gift for your mom, especially this one, the Our Lady of Fatima rosary bracelet. It's made of dyed howlite, sesame jasper, river stone, faceted crystals, and hematite elements. It also has enameled medals, as well as a genuine Italian medal of Our Lady of Fatima. Some examples of the symbolism include the rose, because it said rose petals fell from the sky in the moments after the miracle of the sun. There's also a crown, which symbolizes Mary's words to the children, "In the end, my Immaculate Heart will triumph." One of the coolest things about this item is the booklet you get with it. It has both English and Spanish explanations of the meaning of each bead and charm. These are stretch bracelets and are one size fits most. The genuine gemstone Our Lady of Fatima rosary bracelet is item number 40692 for $25. Or you can buy more and save. If you choose two from our extensive collection of rosary bracelets, the price drops down to $22.50 each. I have a hard time recommending a rosary or a bracelet without also showing you a safe place to store it. This is the Our Lady of Fatima Tapestry Rosary Pouch. You can see an image of the three visionaries below the feet of Our Lady of Fatima on the front. It has a gold finger loop, and on the back is a decorative picture of a rosary. The zippered tapestry pouch is lined with nylon and measures 5.5 inches long by 4 inches wide. I've got to say, there's a lot of space in these little pouches for more than just a rosary. I can also fit a few prayer cards, my chapstick, keys, maybe even one of our ABBA biblical oil rollers, which you can check out on our website. You could also even tuck in a couple dollars to light a votive candle. This item was made in Turkey. The Our Lady of Fatima Tapestry Rosary Pouch is item number TIP50 for $8.95. I really think this book is an essential for all homes with kids and grandkids. It's the Our Lady of Fatima graphic novel. It's packed with expressive illustrations. You'll journey alongside a little boy who stops in to see Sister Lucia on his way to catechism class, and she tells him about the amazing story of Fatima. Young and old readers alike will be fascinated to learn the lesson Our Lady taught Lucia, Jacinta, and Francisco. This book will help inspire them to respond to Our Lady's pleas to pray the rosary, do penance, and follow Jesus as the three shepherd children did. The hardcover book is 48 pages. It's a great read for the month of May, for First Communion gifts, summer reading, or to set aside for a back-to-school surprise for the kids. Children who read books like this with their parents and grandparents will be well on their way to growing in their love of God and changing the world, just like the Fatima children did. Our Lady of Fatima, the graphic novel, is item number 52004 for $24.95. May 15th is the feast day of St. Dimphna. She was the daughter of a pagan king and his Christian wife. When her mother died, her father began to search far and wide to find a new wife, equal in beauty to Dimphna's mother. Upon returning home, his daughter had grown into a beautiful young woman. He followed the horrific advice of some of his counselors and began pursuing his own daughter, Dimphna. She resisted, and her father threatened death. Dimphna, understandably, suffered incredible emotional distress and fled for her life. She clung to the scriptures and her faith to the very end when her father caught up to her and killed her by the sword. Now she is a powerful intercessor for mental health. You can remember to ask her to carry your worries and anxieties to our Heavenly Father with this St. Damphna statue. It stands at just 6 inches tall and was hand-painted. You'll notice in one hand she's carrying scriptures that she so ardently clung to. In her arms, you can see she has some lilies, which are a nod to her spotless virtue. She's seen here dressed in green because she is of Irish descent. I'm going to spin her around so that you can see the details of this little statue go all the way around. The St. Damphna 6-inch statue is item number 60428 for $30. St. Damphna, Virgin and Martyr, is known for her miraculous healings. She is the patron saint of those suffering from depression, nervous and mental afflictions. She is a patron for runaways, as well as victims of incest and abuse. I find it providential that St. Damphna's feast day falls during Mental Health Awareness Week, May 11th through 17th, and falls on Mental Health Action Day. You can remember to ask for her intercession while wearing this genuine pewter medal. You can see she's holding both lilies and the scriptures. This detailed pewter medal measures just over 1 inch in length and comes on an 18-inch stainless steel chain with a clasp. It is packaged with an embossed pamphlet that contains information about St. Damphna, and it also includes a prayer in honor of St. Damphna on the back. Like our entire line of similar patron saint medals, it is proudly made in the USA. Remember, she can be a guide to anyone seeking emotional healing in Christ. You might even be thinking of someone right now who could benefit from making St. Damphna their intercessor and heavenly friend. This genuine pewter St. Damphna medal and card is item number 50434 for $17.95. St. Damphna was an Irish princess who suffered at the hands of her mentally ill father. She fled to Kale in Belgium, where she used her wealth to build a hospital. Today, Kale is a sanctuary of kindness for those suffering from mental illness, and you can show your love of St. Damphna with this tiny saint's clip-on. This clip-on caricature is made of a soft plastic material with a sturdy swivel lobster claw clasp. She is depicted holding lilies, the scripture, and wearing a headscarf. Tiny St. Damphna measures approximately 2 inches from the top of the clip to the bottom of the figure. The entire line of tiny saints offers a fun way to pay tribute to your favorite saints and apparitions, and to remind us, in a tiny way, to become great saints. And these little saints are perfect holy reminders for backpacks, zippers, and keychains. The St. Damphna Tiny Saint Clip-On is item number H0336 for $7. I also have some more saints that I want to mention. We even have some featuring some of our more recently canonized saints, like the St. Pierre Giorgio Frassati Tiny Saint Clip-On. He's got his little hiking staff and tobacco pipe. He is item number H0315. We also have the beloved St. Carlo Acutis Tiny Saint Clip-On. You can see him there in his classic red polo and sunglasses. He is item number H0136. Our tiny saints are regularly priced at $7 each, but if you buy three or more, they will be discounted to $6 each when added to your cart. We have a number of our tiny saints that are currently marked down on clearance. One of those is the Our Lady of Fatima Tiny Saints clip-on. You can see her here all in white with her heart ablaze. She is item number H012 and marked down to only $4.99, along with nearly 30 other tiny saints. So go out to our website and check them out. If you're looking for a saint to cheer you on your journey to become the best version of yourself, the person God created you to be, you should ask for the intercession of St. Damphna. Here is a wood ornament featuring her. Everything about this image points to St. Damphna's Irish heritage, noble birth, and martyrdom. She's holding an open book of scripture, which she clung to when her father tried to pursue her after her mother died. She's also holding a sword, which was the instrument of her martyrdom. This ornament is a teardrop shape and measures approximately 3.5 inches wide by 5 inches tall. It's 1/8 of an inch thick and comes with a pre-tied satin ribbon. Like all of our laser-cut wood ornaments, this one is made in the USA and was made using special printing technology to create a smooth, glossy finish. The St. Dimphna wood ornament is item number C1436, now for only $5.99. We also have this Our Lady of Good Counsel wood ornament. It is item number ORNC121 for $8. If you buy 4 or more, the price drops to $6.50 each. If you search for laser-cut wood ornaments on EWTNRC.com, you'll see tons of designs featuring Our Lord, Our Lady, the Saints, stained glass windows, all in a variety of cutout shapes. You can display it on door or cabinet knobs, bookshelves, or even windows. St. Dimphna is a remarkable example of a young woman who held her faith more dearly than the world, the flesh, and the devil. She's an awesome patron to advocate for daughters. I think this St. Dimphna pink bead rosary would make a great gift to encourage any young woman who might be struggling with all of the lies the world tells women. It's made with 7mm smooth round frosted pink glass beads from the Czech Republic. The centerpiece features a full-color picture medal of St. Dimphna. There she is with her scarf over her hair, the book of scriptures in one hand, and lilies in the other. You can also see that the 1-inch silver ox crucifix is decorated with flowers. This rosary was made in the USA. The St. Dimphna pink bead rosary is item number R922F for $55. Any of the St. Dimphna holy reminders I just showed you would be thoughtful gifts, especially for young people. And I want you to take a look at this pocketbook of Catholic novenas, which would go well with any of the items I just showed you. Compiled by Father Lawrence Lovasik, it contains illustrations and many popular Catholic novenas in portable form. Inside, you'll find novenas to the Sacred Heart of Jesus, St. Joseph, patron of fathers, and St. Rita, a patron for hopeless causes, as well as the novena to St. Dimphna, whom we've been talking about, and who we know is a wonderful patron for mental health. It has a flexible green cover and is 96 pages long. The Pocket Book of Catholic Novenas is item number 3604 for $7.95. We also have this book as part of a 3-book collection, along with the Pocket Book of Catholic Prayers and the Pocket Book of Catholic Devotions. They make a great gift for confirmations. The Pocket Book series is item number 3604K. For $18.99. Pope Leo XIV has been Pope for a year now. Can you believe it? To close out our show today, EWTN Religious Catalog is pleased to offer you this commemorative Pope Leo XIV Rosary by Gorelli. Every detail of this rosary carries deep spiritual meaning and symbolism. You can see it in the crucifix depicting Christ with the angels at his feet. On one side of the centerpiece, there's a finely detailed portrait of the Pope. On the other is the Virgin Mary with the gospel promise in Latin. In English, it translates to, "You are Peter, and upon this rock I will build my church." The white glass beads symbolize the color of the Roman pontiff, and the yellow mother of pearl effect beads recall the colors of the Vatican City, the very heart of Christianity. This Italian-made rosary is a tangible sign of communion with the church, its tradition, and the living faith that transcends time. Whether you're praying the rosary with a group or by yourself, don't forget to keep Pope Leo and all of his intentions in your prayers. The Pope Leo XIV Rosary by Gorelli is item number 1570C for $67. 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

0: 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On next week's show, we'll have more holy reminders in honor of the Blessed Mother, plus Holy Spirit items and more. In the third apparition of Our Lady of Fatima, she told the children, "Sacrifice yourselves for sinners and say many times, especially when you make sacrifice, O Jesus, this is for love of Thee, for the conversion of sinners, and in reparation for the sins committed against the Immaculate Heart of Mary." Let's remember that we can offer any part of our day for poor sinners. If we do this, imagine how many souls we can benefit. Let's keep honoring Our Lady's plea to pray the Rosary every day and to pray for each other. I'm praying for you, and all of EWTN is praying for you too. And I'll see you next week here on EWTN Religious Catalog. 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

Hello. Today, I want to tell you the most important and amazing thing you will ever hear. God first loved us. Yes, God first loved me. He first loved you. Isn't it wonderful to know this truth that we are loved? What is also amazing is that God chose us before the foundation of the world to be holy. That is, to be like God, to be filled with His life and His grace. In the book of Genesis, we learn how God created the sun, the moon, the stars, the land, oceans, the vegetation, the trees and plants, birds, and fish, and all living things. And when He had made these things, God said, "It is good." Then God did something new and amazing. God created man, the first man and the first woman. He said, "Let us make man after our image and our likeness." When God was done, He said, "It is very good." Yes, you and me, we are created in God's image and likeness. This means that we have the ability to know and love God, to be His friends. God gave us this ability to know Him and to freely love Him and to choose what is good. God gave us these gifts because He didn't want to force us to love Him. It is always better to love and to act freely as opposed to being forced. Because of these gifts, we are different from all other living things God created. We are higher than everything else God created. Adam and Eve lived in the Garden of Eden that God had made for them, and they enjoyed a very close friendship with God. They walked and talked with God in friendship. They shared His life. Man alone was created for his own sake. All the other things that God created were for us. The animals, the plants, the flowers, the beautiful scenery in nature, all of these good things were God's gifts to us. But man is created for his own sake. The purpose of our life is to share God's life. That means to be holy, to be filled with God's life, His grace, to live as His friends.

This gift of God's very life is called sanctifying grace. And this was God's greatest gift to Adam and Eve. Because of their special friendship with God, Adam and Eve also enjoyed many other gifts in the Garden of Eden. There was no sickness and no death there. Adam and Eve were never sad or unhappy. They also got along with each other. They respected each other and were happy in the garden. They weren't afraid of the animals either, like you or I might be afraid of dogs. They could even pet the lions and the bears. All the animals were friendly towards Adam and Eve. Even at nighttime, they were not afraid. In Eden, there was peace, order, harmony, and happiness. This was how God intended the world to be. He made us to be in harmony with Him, with each other, with ourselves, and with creation. He made us to be happy as His dear friends. Last time, we talked about how God created the world and all that is in it, how He created it good. We talked about how He created man, Adam and Eve, very good. He gave them an intellect and a will to know Him and to choose freely to love Him and to follow His will. God also gave Adam and Eve other special gifts. They had a body and could enjoy eating fruit, smelling the flowers, hearing the birds chirp, and seeing the beauty of God's creation. In sum, they could experience the fullness of what God had created for them. Today, we're going to talk about how Adam and Eve chose to use those gifts. But before we do that, there's something else I need to tell you about first. Besides man, God had also created angels. Angels have an intellect and a will, but they do not have bodies. They do have a free will to choose to love God. But sadly, some of the angels chose not to say yes to God's amazing love and turned away from friendship with Him. We call these angels who said no to God's love the demons, or the bad angels. In particular, there was the fallen archangel Lucifer, whose name meant bearer of light. But Lucifer, or Satan, is now the prince of darkness. His heart was full of envy and pride, and he was jealous and envious that Adam and Eve had this special friendship with God. Satan, in the form of the serpent, was envious that the world was created for man. So he sought to destroy that special friendship between Adam and Eve and God. Now remember, God had given Adam and Eve the ability to know and to choose. And they used these gifts to listen and to freely obey God. The word obey comes from a Latin word that means to hear or to listen. God gave Adam and Eve only one command to obey, to listen to. He told them, "You shall not eat from the tree of the knowledge of good and evil. When you eat from it, you shall die." As long as Adam and Eve kept God's command, they would continue to be His friends, sharing His life of sanctifying grace, and they would never die. But the serpent, the father of lies, was envious. He whispered lies and caused Eve to doubt God's goodness. He planted a seed of doubt in her mind, a seed of doubt that made her not want to trust God. Eve looked at the forbidden fruit. She saw that it looked good. She wanted it. Eve began to doubt that God's way was best. She decided to disobey God's command and choose her own way. Every sin is just like this. We choose our own way, something that looks good to us but isn't in God's plan, instead of listening to God. So Eve took some of the fruit and ate it. She also gave some to Adam, her husband, who was with her, and he

Now, God had told Adam and Eve not to eat from the tree in the middle of the garden. By their disobedience and listening to another voice, Adam and Eve freely chose to break off their friendship with God. They chose not to care about His gift of sanctifying grace, sharing His very life, and instead, they chose death. At that moment, everything changed. Everything was in chaos. Remember how, before the fall, Adam and Eve walked and talked with God in the garden? Because they broke off their friendship by sin, Adam and Eve no longer heard the same loving voice of God. They became afraid of Him. They were also no longer at peace with each other. Now they argued and fought. They misunderstood each other sometimes and were suspicious of each other. They hurt each other by selfish words and actions. The peace within creation was also destroyed. The animals were no longer friendly to Adam and Eve, and creation didn't obey them. Finally, Adam and Eve weren't at peace with themselves. Cut off from God, they now had trouble knowing the truth with their intellects and recognizing what was good. They also had much more difficulty choosing to do what was right. They now suffered, got hurt, and would one day die. Because of their guilt and shame, Adam and Eve tried to hide from God. Have you ever done something wrong and then been so ashamed and embarrassed that you tried to hide from your mom or your dad? It was a little bit like that. But God, who is ever faithful and always present, still came to walk with them in the garden, as He had always done. He said, "Where are you?" God's tone of voice had not changed. It was still the voice of great love. But Adam and Eve heard it differently, and they were afraid. It's like when you've done something wrong, and you're afraid when you hear the voice of your grandparent or your parent. Now God asked Adam and Eve questions and wanted to give them the opportunity to explain what had happened. But Adam blamed Eve, and Eve blamed the serpent. And so, God first punished that sneaky snake, the father of lies, Satan. God told him that his head would be crushed one day by a woman. Who do you think this woman that God is promising is? That's right, Mary, the mother of Jesus. What is so amazing is that God was already at this moment starting His loving plan of salvation to bring us, His sons and daughters, back into friendship with Him. His promise that a woman would crush the head of the serpent would be fulfilled in Mary, the mother of Jesus, who would conquer Satan and the powers of death. However, since Adam and Eve had listened to another voice and disobeyed God, they also had to experience the consequences of their sin. They had to leave the Garden of Eden, until the time when God would send His Son, the promised Savior, Jesus. Remember last time when we talked about how Adam and Eve made a terrible choice to misuse their freedom and disobey God? This choice broke off their friendship with God and brought death into the world. Adam and Eve could no longer live with Him forever. However, God came to them immediately when they sinned, in His great love, and promised to send a Savior. This promise started a long journey of God leading His people and preparing them for the Savior. We read about this journey, this time of preparation, in the Old Testament of the Holy Bible. This time of preparation took thousands of years. But God did not abandon His love for His people. God is faithful and always remembers His promises. When people were no longer listening to God and remembering

making decisions which hurt themselves and others. God called a man named Noah to build an ark to save God's creation. God also called Abraham to be a father to many nations and to lead the people of God. Abraham listened to and obeyed God with tremendous faith. God also spoke to Moses through the burning bush and revealed his name, I am who am. Moses also listened to and obeyed the voice of God. Because of this, he was given the Ten Commandments on Mount Sinai. These commandments guide us on how to love God and our neighbor, but most importantly, to help us to be who God created us to be, to help us know how to live as his friends. These stone tablets of the Ten Commandments were kept in the Ark of the Covenant, which also contained a vessel of manna, the bread from heaven which God gave to feed his people when they were in the desert, and the rod of Aaron, the high priest. The Ark was very special to God's people, the Israelites. It was a sign of God's presence among them. God also called the prophets. The prophets were men who listened to God's voice, whom God chose to speak his words to the people. The prophets foretold that God would send a savior. And yes, their prophecies are true and were fulfilled. Remember, God is faithful and always keeps his promises. That promise God made to Adam and Eve to send a savior, that promise for which he prepared his people throughout the Old Testament, would be fulfilled one day in the New Testament. Last time, we talked about the fall and about God's promise to send a savior. We talked about how God guided his people throughout history in the Old Testament, preparing them to receive the Savior. We learned about the prophecies. And today, let me tell you about how these prophecies were fulfilled. Remember in the garden how the serpent, who was the fallen angel Lucifer, spoke lies to Eve, and how she listened to his voice and committed the first sin? She ate the fruit that God had told them not to eat. And remember how after that, God had told Satan that a woman would crush his head, the head of the serpent? Well, in order for us to be brought back into friendship with God, the disobedience of Eve, that is, her listening to another voice instead of to the voice of God, had to be undone. It was like a knot that needed to be untied. But the problem was, the knot was so big, there was no way we could untie that knot ourselves. We needed God. We needed his mercy, his love to act. And God, who had promised to send a savior, did act. He sent us his very son, Jesus. And this is how it happened. God sent a messenger, an archangel named Gabriel, who is one of the angels who had listened to and obeyed God. God sent Gabriel to a young woman named Mary. Gabriel spoke God's words to Mary. He said, Hail, favored one, the Lord is with you. Or, Hail Mary, full of grace. Do these words sound familiar to you? That's right, they're the prayer of the Hail Mary that we say very often. When Mary heard those words, she paused and listened as the angel continued to speak. He said to her, Do not be afraid, Mary, for you have found favor with God. Behold, you will conceive in your womb and bear a son, and you shall name him Jesus. He will be great and will be called Son of the Most High,
and the Lord God will give him the throne of David his father, and he will rule over the house of Jacob forever, and of his kingdom there will be no end." Imagine how Mary felt to hear these words. She was hearing how God's promise, made to his people all throughout the Old Testament, was now being fulfilled in her life. Mary wondered how she could be the one chosen. And the angel continued, "The Holy Spirit will come upon you, and the power of the Most High will overshadow you. Therefore, the child to be born will be called Holy, the Son of God. For nothing will be impossible for God." And Mary, whose heart had always belonged to God, and who was full of grace, which meant that she was without original sin and lived in holiness and friendship with God, Mary said, "Behold, I am the handmaid of the Lord. Be it done to me according to your word." Do you remember how Adam and Eve had hid when God called to them and said, "Where are you?" Well, when God asked Mary, "Where are you?" Mary said, "Here I am." Mary said yes to God. At that moment, Mary became the new Ark of the Covenant, the pure tabernacle who carried God within her womb. She was pregnant with Jesus, the Son of God, the Savior of the world. Jesus, the second person of the Most Holy Trinity, became a man and was like us in all ways but sin. Jesus was fully human and fully divine, fully God. When we read the Gospels, we learn about Jesus' life on earth. He taught us all about God the Father. In fact, we know that it is very important to listen to all that Jesus taught to us. Because on Mount Tabor, when Jesus was revealed in his glory, God the Father spoke from heaven and said, "This is my beloved Son, with whom I am well pleased. Listen to him." Remember how Adam and Eve lost God's friendship because they listened to the voice of the serpent, Satan, the father of lies? Well, on Mount Tabor, God the Father once again is telling us to listen to all that Jesus, his Son, did and spoke. It is important to read about Jesus' life in the Holy Bible and to live according to what he taught us. We also know that after 3 years of teaching the people about the kingdom of God and how to live as his disciples, Jesus entered into the hour of his passion. His heart was so filled with love for us that he chose to endure the worst sufferings. He was betrayed by his friend, Judas. He suffered ridicule and insults. He was mocked. People spit in his face and crowned him with thorns. The soldiers whipped him and finally crucified him. So when you are suffering, you can remember that Jesus also suffered. He knows exactly what it is like, and he chose to suffer these things out of his love for you, and to be close to you when you suffer. Not only that, but Jesus suffered and died for you and for me, in your place. Remember Adam and Eve's disobedience brought death into the world? Death was the penalty for sin. Loving you, Jesus suffered and died in your place so that you could share his eternal life in heaven. He loved you that much. But that's not where it ended. On the third day, Jesus rose from the dead. He rose from the dead because he is life itself. Death cannot have power over him.
He overcame death, and in doing so, crushed the head of the serpent. He showed us that he lives forever and wants us to live with him, to share his life again in heaven. Remember how Adam and Eve were cast out from the garden? They were sent away from paradise. Well, when Jesus conquered death, he ascended into heaven, and he opened the gates of heaven to us so that we could live with him forever as his friends. He opened the door to the household of God where we hope to live. He also fulfilled another promise, that of sending his Holy Spirit, the Advocate. On the Feast of Pentecost, after Jesus had ascended into heaven, the apostles and his mother Mary were gathered in prayer in the upper room, the same place where Jesus had celebrated the Last Supper and given us the gift of his body and his blood in the Eucharist. Suddenly, there came from the sky a noise like a strong driving wind, and it filled the entire house in which they were. Then there appeared tongues of fire, which parted and came to rest on each one of them, as the Acts of the Apostles tells us. The Holy Spirit came down on Mary and the Apostles that day. Who is the Holy Spirit? Well, the Holy Spirit is the third person of the Most Holy Trinity, who is always present with God the Father and God the Son. Remember how at the very beginning I said that we were created in God's image and likeness? At that moment, the Holy Trinity said, "Let us make man after our own image, after our own likeness." And it is through the work of the Holy Spirit that God continues to form you and me in his image, to be like him through grace. Because Jesus became man, lived among us, suffered, died, and rose from the dead, everything was restored. He said, "I make all things new." He gave us the sacrament of baptism, to wash us clean of sin and bring everything back into order. We can all live in God's friendship. Since we have God's sanctifying grace to live in holiness, we can live in friendship with him and to be the person he created us to be at baptism. We are baptized in the name of the Father and of the Son and of the Holy Spirit. By this, we are drawn into the very life of the Most Holy Trinity and to live in God's own friendship. That is amazing. He gives us the grace, his life, to live in holiness. And so, remember, in every moment of your life, wherever you are and whatever you are doing, remember, God first loved us. God first loved you, and he wants you to live as his disciple, to walk where Jesus walked, to live the virtues. You are called to be a disciple of Jesus, a follower of Jesus, to remain in him and to be nourished by the Eucharist, Jesus' body, blood, soul, and divinity. Remember how God gave his people the miraculous manna in the wilderness in the time of Moses? Well, Jesus is the true manna, the true bread from heaven. He is with us always in the Eucharist. So now, imagine him looking at you this moment and saying to you, "I have called you friends because I have told you everything I have heard from my Father. It was not you who chose me, but I who chose you and appointed you to go and bear fruit that will remain, so that whatever you ask the Father in my name, he will give you. This I command you, love one another." As you learn about living the virtuous life, remember that the goal of our life, the goal of the virtuous life, is to become like God. This means to be holy and to share in God's very life, to become like Jesus, your greatest friend.
the friend who chose and loved you first, who died and rose for you, and who calls you to share his life.

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0: So here, in the heart of Warsaw and along a busy street, is the Archbishop's residence. And it was to this place in 1958 that the young Karol Wojtyła was summoned. He was forced to interrupt a kayaking expedition with some students that he was enjoying at the time, and he arrived here rather dishevelled after a rather long train journey.
1: And that's where Cardinal Wyszyński, very formally, greeted him with the very solemn news that the Holy Father, Pope Pius at that time, of course, had appointed Wojtyła as a bishop in Krakow, to which the young Wojtyła replied, "But I'm only 38. A problem, said the cardinal, that will be resolved by time."
0: I love that story.
1: It's a lovely story.

0: Claire Anderson.
1: And I'm Joanna Vogel.
0: And we've come back to Poland to explore more about the life and the legacy of Pope St. John Paul II. And today's a really good day to be in Poland and to be in Warsaw, because today is Papal Day, celebrated annually by young people in honour of Pope John Paul II.
1: We've just been to the most glorious mass and then marched with the young people, yellow balloons and all, down here to Pilsudski Square. And we've talked to some of the young people about what it is they're doing. They're raising money for charity and they're building a monument to John Paul that is built of human beings and human future. And this is where one of the most dramatic events in recent history took place, those unforgettable days in 1979, when John Paul redrew the map of Europe and the world.
2: Wołam wraz z wami wszystkimi.

Wstąpi duch Twój. Niech wstąpi duch Twój i odnowi oblicze ziemi.

0: said in June 1979, when the Pope visited Poland for the very first time.
1: And they've got the words that he said written out beneath. It was called Victory Square then, now it's Pilsudski Square. Poland's claimed her history back. So here we are.
0: Let your spirit descend. Let your spirit descend.
1: And renew the face of the earth. This earth.
0: This land.
1: Amen.
0: Yes.
1: Warsaw.
0: John Paul II.
1: And do you remember all that? Even on the British television, it looked powerful, powerful stuff. And I think everyone understood he didn't need to make great rallying noises against communism. That wasn't what it was about.
0: It was a wonderful sermon, though, wasn't it?
1: Absolutely.
0: And
1: to
0: celebrate Pentecost, bringing down the Holy Spirit. And he was calling on the Spirit to renew the face of Poland, particularly at this point in time.
1: And at that moment, the freedom movements just began. And it's communism, it's really over from that point, isn't
0: it? And it's not thought that he had planned to say this originally. It was not in the text of his original sermon. He just came out with it. It was Pentecost. And it was just too tempting. It was just too much of an impulse to say this and, you know, this is what started it, isn't it, in Poland.
1: And I remember there was a fabulous great red stole, a pre-stole giant, as it were, draped over, red because of Pentecost. It was one of those extraordinary, huge moments of history, and we've all lived in the joy of that. Mm. Absolutely marvellous. Of course, the altar was huge, and it stretched right the way along here, and he was celebrating Mass with all that vast crowd. And this is the bit that actually commemorates that altar.
0: Yes. On this spot, the Holy Father, John Paul II, on the 2nd of June 1979, said Holy Mass.
1: And the Primate of Poland, Stefan Cardinal Wyszyński, on the 31st of May 1981, began his last journey here. That means they rested the coffin here and from here took him to his final place of rest. Of course, it's interesting. It was May 1981. While Wyszyński was dying, John Paul had been shot. These two great men, and of course John Paul survived.
0: And they spoke on the telephone, didn't
1: they?
0: From
1: they
0: their
1: did.
0: Hospital beds.
1: That was one of the last great conversations between the two men. As the great one was dying and the young, as he was then, Polish Pope was taking the history forward. Mm. Absolutely extraordinary. Mm. Absolutely extraordinary.
0: Yes, and this plaque brings them together again,
1: doesn't it?
2: All pilgrimages of John Paul II into Poland were very, very important. First of all, he took into Poland the hope that we can change our situation. Big crowd in Krakow, about 1 million of the people. You could feel this big power of the people gathered and praying, thinking in the same way, singing, and John Paul II speaking to us, be not afraid, as on the beginning of his pontificate, open the door. It was at that time so symbolic, open the door, we were closed in communism. It was so difficult to leave Poland, and he said, open the door in the symbolic sense. So open for these new ideas. Is possible to change this situation? As a seminarian, as a student of theology, philosophy, I started to read the documents of John Paul II, the first encyclical letters, Redemptor Hominis or Dives in Misericordia. It was new air in Poland, new wind from West, we used to say at the time. But it was these new ideas with the power of the faith, we can change our situation. And I think my generation experienced this power of the faith. John Paul II was the sign that with this power, we can change terrible system, communist system.

0: John Paul II, 1984.
1: And John Paul came here in 1987 and prayed at the grave here of Jerzy Popiuszko.
2: If we want to understand the impacts of John Paul, we really have to understand about Jerzy Popiuszko, don't we?
1: It was martial law, it was the crushing of solidarity, and he was the one who was the priest who was with the workers. This was the young priest who became the chaplain to the factory workers, walked through the gates to celebrate mass for them when they were on strike.
0: Yes, and as he was walking through the gates for the very first time, he heard this spontaneous applause and cheering, and he thought to himself, there must be somebody very important walking behind me. And then he suddenly realised, it's for me. That must have given him an enormous boost.
2: And there was this link between the ordinary workers and the church, their church, the faith. And then, of course, the authorities couldn't cope with this. He had these masses for the homeland, masses for the homeland, and people would come and come and come. And, and then, of course, the authorities couldn't cope with that, so you get this ghastly martyrdom. It was particularly horrible. They beat him up, they strung him, trussed him up, tied him up, put him in the boot of a car, drowned him in the Vistula. It's ghastly. And yes. I remember when he was missing and everyone came to this church to pray. And now there's this shrine, all these flowers and rosaries and more, and a museum. And although the church is dedicated to St. Stanislaus Kostka, himself a saint of youth, is also really the Blessed Jerzy Popiuszko church.
0: He took his motto, you know, from a sermon of Pope John Paul.
2: Yeah.
0: Do not be overcome by evil, but overcome evil with good. He preached solidarity and he preached forgiveness, and he didn't want the people that he served to be angry with the authorities.
2: Yeah.
0: You know, in the spirit of Christian forgiveness, he wanted brotherhood and solidarity.
2: In 1987, John Paul came and he prayed here at this grave. And that too had an impact. Of course, it was still communism then.
0: Yes. And the photo was absolutely iconic. And that's what we remember, isn't it? Photographed.
2: Yes, the white...
0: on his knees praying.
2: Yes, yes, with that head bent,
0: yes.
2: The white-clad figure. And then there was this extraordinary understanding. This is the real thing. This martyred priest, this pope, also nearly martyred, this is real Poland. This is the real thing. Such a brutal killing, wasn't it? Horrible.
0: Yes, and 18 million Poles have, in 10 years after his death, came here to pay their respects, and they still do. The whole place is awash with flowers and candles and pilgrims who come daily.
2: I remember
0: just remember this man, keep him in mind and his sacrifice.
2: And pray to him, invoke him. I remember coming here when it was under martial law with Jamie, with my husband. We were trying to help Poland and all that. And I remember praying here and the atmosphere, it was the one corner of free Poland. And the students called it that. They said, just go to Zolibosz. The taxi driver will know. There's only one place in Zolibosz to go, and it's
0: absolutely right. And in 2010, he's beatified with his mother there in Pilsudski Square with all the other pilgrims. And he's a 37-year-old priest who could never have imagined at the beginning of his priesthood that he would become the chaplain of this iconic movement in Poland, and this is how it would end. He was ordained, and he was very frail.
2: He was shy, wasn't he? And pious. And you were just saying Poland, and I was just thinking, and this is a map of Poland. The rosary picks out the map of Poland. And then the grave is the cross of the rosary.
3: Come,

0: So here we are in Old Lublin, and there's the castle.
1: Isn't it beautiful? Well, that central bit, the round bit, I'm told by the local residents, who are very proud of it, that's the medieval bit. That's the medieval bit. And then you've got that church with the...
0: Which is Baroque.
1: Yes, Baroque. But inside...

0: Norman, Romanesque, and Byzantine.
1: Wow, so that's a meeting of two cultures.
0: East and West. And this is where John Paul would have understood that concept, you know, the breathing.
1: With both lungs, the East and the West churches, Catholic and the Orthodox.
0: And you see it here in Lublin, Poland looking East, Catholic and Orthodox, the edge of the West, the end of the Norman, the beginning of the Byzantine. Fascinating.
1: It was here that the kings of Poland would stop on their journeys from west to east.
0: It's got a beautiful feel to it, and everyone's enjoying it.
1: But I gather in the 20th century, things were not so good here, were they?
0: No, there's a description of the history. The two great totalitarian regimes that John Paul knew and which so influenced his thinking and writing. And yes, first the Germans, when they left, the place was stacked with corpses. Isn't that horrible? And then the Russians, much worse because for longer, they used this as a prison. So out of this beauty, there's also this horror and this East-West mix. Somehow, even though it's also lovely and full of tourists, there's just a lot here that the grim and the beauty, and it shaped John Paul's thinking.
1: And all the ugliness is gone.
0: Yes.

0: It was in 1954 that Father Karol Wojtyła began to teach philosophy here at the University of Lublin. He was a popular teacher, and his classes were always packed. Students loved his lectures because he used examples from everyday life. And while he was here, he also began to think more deeply about his own philosophy. He was an extremely approachable teacher, and students soon realized that they could come to him with their problems, and he would listen to them.
1: And is this where the phenomenology comes in?
0: Yes, it does. Because at that time, in the middle of the 20th century, philosophy had become rather specialized. And Father Wojtyła soon realized that he didn't want to discuss scientific and strange, arcane and obscure things. He wanted to go back to studying people, how people feel about things, how they think about the world around them.
1: Things as they are.
0: Things as they are, and not as it's so often taught in totalitarian countries, as they are not.
1: It's things as they are and not as they're not. And I can see why that would be popular.
0: Well, yes, and people fascinated him. They really did. He loved to think about what motivates people and what fulfills them. And that man is essentially a spiritual being. So his phenomenology was rooted in this idea that a human being has certain desires for freedom of expression. And all these ideas eventually, of course, became encapsulated in his support for the Solidarity movement.
1: Which is extraordinary if you think about it back in the 50s. Think about this place, the one Catholic university in the Eastern Bloc, the only Catholic university between Berlin and Peking.
0: Gosh, that's amazing, isn't it?
1: Isn't it?
0: Think about it. A little oasis in a sea of atheism.
1: Yes.
0: A huge sea.
1: Yes, and they were trying to squeeze out God, and you have Lublin. It's extraordinary.
0: Yes, and a fairly recent university,
1: yeah.
0: And one that was not considered particularly prestigious. Exactly what the authorities thought would bury theology.
1: Yes. Isn't that interesting? And here in this, it was once a convent, and so they turned it into a university, and now it's the John Paul Catholic University. It's extraordinary.
0: Yes, and it's still here, and it's still going from strength to strength.
1: And here is John Paul, and here...
0: Cardinal Wyszynski.
1: And isn't this that fabulous moment caught on television,
0: yes,
1: where Wyszynski was paying homage to him as Pope?
0: Yes, it was when the newly elected John Paul II was greeting all his cardinals, and when he met Wyszynski, who naturally bent down to kiss his ring, the Holy Father just lifted him to his feet and embraced him, because Wyszynski had always been the more senior cardinal and the older man.
1: And it's a beautiful detail here. It's so John Paul, his wrinkled brow, and look, Wyszynski wearing his ring. There's something about this that encapsulates the relationship between the two men.
0: And that loving, fatherly hand just reaching round Wyszynski. He is now the Holy Father.
1: Isn't that interesting?
0: It's a lovely moment.
1: And here's Wyszynski, who had been his superior. And here...
0: And the joy, because this is a Polish Pope.
1: Yes.
0: You know, and it's this moment in history that Poland had been waiting for. And Wyszynski's almost overcome, and you can see it all in this statue.
1: It's extraordinary, and it's here. Extraordinary that they could ever have dreamt of that in the 50s, or 60s, or 70s. Mm. 1978, he's elected Pope, everything begins to change. John Paul ordained you.
2: Yes.
1: What has he meant in your life as a priest? Was he an example to you as a priest? What does it mean to be ordained by a saint instead of just by, well, you know, a nice bishop?
3: I was selected from among many brothers to be ordained by John Paul II during his pilgrimage to Lublin in 1987. And receiving the ordination from the hands of the Holy Father, I asked immediately to be able to receive a part of his charism, like Eliseus from Elijah. I also ask God for gifts, an ability to work with lay people and youth, as well as the love for the church and sanctity. I remember well the homily of the Holy Father delivered here in Lublin, where he was saying that holy things have to be treated in a holy way, and that despite weaknesses, we have to serve the Church, especially through cooperation with the laity. During the Personalism Congress, organized every couple of years, we invite professors from all over the world to show how original and creative is the thought of John Paul II. His philosophical ideas, not fully discovered yet, are very important. At the same time, another aspect of his inquiry is the reflection on marriage and family, in particular his book Love and Responsibility, written here in Lublin, and his thinking about man and woman, which was later passed on to the Church during a general audience. Male and female, he created them. It is also developed at the John Paul II Catholic University of Lublin, where an institute of the study of family was established.
1: Are you pursuing John Paul's specifically Marian theology, his understanding of Mary? Can you tell us a bit more about that, especially as it's taught in the university?
3: His Marian devotion, and in particular devotion to the Mother of God, according to Grignion de Montfort, not only deepened and popularized the Marian devotion in Poland, but also influenced the entire Church. The Holy Father's encyclical Redemptoris Mater, and especially his connection to the Fatima secrets, caused theologians, not just in Poland, to change their view on the role of Mary in the Church. It is worth noticing the example of Cardinal Ratzinger, who in his theological commentary on the Fatima secret in the year 2000 reminded the world that it was John Paul II who showed a new way of understanding the role of Mary in the Church. Saint John Paul II taught Poland and the world not only to go to Jesus through Mary, but also from Jesus to Mary. In this way, he showed that Marian devotion is fully biblical, supported by a deep theological tradition, and above all else, it is compatible with the mentality of contemporary men who search for safety, especially in her, whom we call the Mother of Mercy, Mater Misericordiae.

Krakow, beloved city of John Paul, where he lived as Archbishop and returned in triumph as Pope. In our earlier programme, we came here to find out about his life. Now we're back. There's something we want you to see in St. Florian's Church, something really special.

0: The picture you've just seen inside this church is of the young Father Karol Wojtyła, painted, of course, many years later when he was Pope. But in the background, you will see the cross, that famous cross with the Lord on it that he carried as Pope. And also you will see the upturned canoe on which, as a young priest, in the lakes and in the mountains, he would celebrate Mass. So it's a picture of the young Wojtyła and already looking to the future. It was here at St. Florian's, that he began to unpack the ideas that we would then all learn from him as bishop and as pope.
1: Yes, the 28-year-old Karol Wojtyła came to St. Florian's as his second pastoral assignment. It is a very different parish to the one he'd previously been into. It is a lively parish. Many prosperous citizens and Catholic intelligentsia came to this church, as well as a lot of the students as well. But by the end of the 40s and beginning of the 50s, the communist authorities had obtained a stranglehold over the church. They demanded a say in the appointment of bishops, for instance. Catholic schools had been banned, and many Catholic institutions had been infiltrated or taken over by the communists. So there needed to be a response to this. Young Karol Wojtyła began to think about his pastoral approach that would provide good answers without confronting the authorities directly. And he began his Thursday evening conferences. He showed that the church has more compelling answers to man's problems than communism, that man is a spiritual being, and that God does exist. Gradually, these talks came to the notice of many of the intelligentsia, and they began to distribute copies of these speeches clandestinely.
0: Is that the beginning, really, of his lifelong publications, in a sense? I mean, his thinking on love and responsibility becomes the book Love and Responsibility, hugely influences, in due course, Humanae Vitae, Paul VI. And his understanding of man as a spiritual being, well, we can see this coming out in the documents of the Second Vatican Council, Gaudium et Spes, and the one on human freedom, religious freedom.
1: He also founded a schola among the students who came here, which was enormously popular, and he set up a reading circle to study the works of Thomas Aquinas in Latin, and that was popular as well. And it is here that he would form the circle of friends, many of whom became lifelong, when they would go up into the mountains to discuss matters of love and responsibility, about marriage, and about the things that they cared about, but which they couldn't discuss openly in public.

0: Holy Father, you ski like a swallow, somebody said to him. I'm a son of the mountains, he said. We're here in the Hochowalska Valley. This is part of the Tatras that John Paul absolutely loved. And he came here a lot, didn't he?
1: Yes, he did, both as a boy and a man, because his hometown of Vadovice was nestling in the foothills here of the Tatras. So at weekends, he would go hiking with his school friends.
0: And then later on, as a young priest, he'd bring young people here, free of the microphones and all of that that you get in the city, a place you could be free and talk.
1: Yes, throughout the 50s, he was a university lecturer, and he gathered around him a circle of friends, and this circle of friends would go with him into the mountains where they could talk about anything they wanted to without being spied on. So you had fresh air and freedom, which young people all love, and which was vital to John Paul at that time because he was developing his theories about love and marriage, which would become his book, Love and Responsibility, and eventually the theology of the body.
0: And he understood, I mean, we all can sense it, the ability to be close to God in the mountains, you know, lifting your eyes to the hills so on. Yes. And much later on, as a pope, there are some wonderful pictures of him with his breviary, praying. He'd be able to pray the daily office, which he never, never neglected, out of doors, here in this fabulous setting.
1: Yes, there's a visitor's book at a resort station in the Tatras, which he has signed as Pope, and he simply wrote in it, "Ye mountains, bless the Lord." And this comes from the Canticle of Daniel, which is recited in the breviary by priests.
0: And there's a description of somebody walking with him, and then by understood agreement, they kind of fell back, the rest of them, because he wanted to pray. And they said he went to another place. He was somewhere else with God.
1: The men of the mountains are known to be strong and independent-minded, and perhaps that's why, when he was appointed bishop in 1958, Father Karol Wojtyła, then bishop, appointed Father Stanisław Żywiś as his personal secretary. And the relationship was a fruitful one and very long-standing, because Cardinal Żywiś, as he now is, remained his secretary until the death of the Holy Father in 2005. In Rome, you know, when he was pope, he would go to the Mentorella.
0: And he escaped, didn't he? There are these rather good descriptions of him being whisked out in the back of a car, sort of hat pulled down or whatever. I have to go out to the mountains. And this only really became known because after he died, there were these stories after stories, people recognising him, you know, "Mummy, I've seen the Pope." "Oh, darling, no, you haven't." "Whoops, but it was." All that. And then there was this other really quite different sort of thing with the mountains where he met Lech Wałęsa here, of course, under martial law, that unforgettable visit.
1: And he insisted on meeting Lech Wałęsa, or he said he would get him back into the aeroplane and fly back to Rome.
0: Yeah, they had a hurried sort of conference at the airport, didn't they, all the commie people?
1: 1983, was it?
0: 1983, because Jaruzelski had said, "There's no way you're going to meet Wałęsa." Finally, they allowed him to here in the mountains, and they walk to be free again. It's the same thing, free of the microphones.
1: The bugs in the...
0: And there were bugs on people too, because there was this amazing story that we heard from the local chap, wasn't there, about the local shepherds. And for a week beforehand, there were all these not quite local shepherds, police thugs, all dressed in local costume, all practicing, hanging around, making noises that made them look as if they were farmers. Only one shepherd was genuine, the local legend went, among the local people here. So history was made here. Yeah, as well as shaping John Paul's mystical life, this is...
1: And he went for a walk with Cardinal Macharski afterwards, and the walk is still known as the Pope's Way.
0: Isn't that nice?
1: Yes.
0: Yes, you now walk along the Pope's Way. Yes. That's really lovely. Well, we can't just stand in the mountains. We might as well get walking. Come on, let's get walking. I've got my shoes on properly. I'm not wearing court shoes. oh, it's just glorious, isn't it? Isn't it just beautiful?

0: So high on that distant mountain stands an enormous metallic cross put there 100 years ago.
1: John Paul would have been able to see that from the balcony of the room where he was staying here.
0: Yes, in fact, you can see it from almost anywhere in Zakopane.
1: When John Paul visited Zakopane in 1997, this is where he stayed. And it's full of memories of him, and they're very proud of all of that.
0: It was built in the 1830s and then acquired later as a hunting lodge by the Zamoyski family. And finally, it was acquired by the diocese in 1910 for use of its priests.
1: And it's a place, isn't it, where they come and rest and enjoy and so on. Lots of clergy here. Now, when John Paul came here, he brought, of course, he was Pope, and he'd been Pope for many years. So he brought a great retinue, about 80 people. And the people here are very proud of the visit, coat of arms and everything everywhere. But they liked the fact that the Vatican was here. This was mini Vatican for 4 days. It was the headquarters of the church for those 4 days.
0: Yes, the local people said Avignon, Rome and Zakopane.
1: Now, that really puts Zakopane on the map, doesn't it? I love this place.
0: It was built in three stages. You can see the original wooden structure now used as a chapel.
1: Of course, he said Mass in the chapel and he ate with everyone else in the refectory.
0: Finally, they added this on at the later stage after the building became the property of the diocese. And it's there where the Holy Father stayed. Holy Father John Paul II, on the 7th of June, 1997. That's the 4th to the 7th.
1: So this was his home for 4 days. Would have felt comfortable here. And here we are.
0: And this is where he would have worked. There's his desk, just as it was, with two televisions.

0: telephones, everything, the blotter, and the specially carved chair for, in his honour.
1: Mm.
0: Statue of Lady Fatima. And look, here is his bed.
1: Oh, Claire, look, his slippers. Oh,
0: left just as they were. And Chance the tapestry of Our Lady of Częstochowa.
1: I'm told that was made specially in Częstochowa and sent. Oh, that's lovely. And he'd wake up and see that.
0: Yes. And he came here just after visiting Częstochowa. So.
1: Oh, right, of course. Mm. And even the bed has his coat of arms. Oh, you know, there's so much love in this. There's so much love in the local people carving. So this is where he prayed with one of his favourite paintings. And the statue, that's a local shrine we're going to go and see. There's a big story there. And look, of course, the very chair he used is carved with his coat of arms. It doesn't feel like a sort of morbid shrine at all. It's all beautiful and light and joyous. And here is the Predio. I don't think we're meant to spoil it. Now look, he prayed here. And here are the indentations from the cuff of his cassock.
0: It's the buttons.
1: And it does feel as if he'd only popped in here. So.

0: appear in direct line of sight from the cross on the top of the mountain, now wreathed in that dramatic mountain mist. Here, at the foot of the Tatras, is this magnificent church that was built for a very special reason.
1: Yes, it was built in thanksgiving for the life of Pope John Paul II, which was spared after the assassination attempt in 1981, the assassination attempt which occurred on the Feast of Our Lady of Fatima, and after which it was said that one hand fired the bullet and another guided it.
0: There was something extraordinary, and we all knew it, about all that. And then, of course, as we know, John Paul sent for the information about Fatima and read the secret that Lucia had written down, and so on and so on. And then, in 1984, he consecrated the world to the Immaculate Heart of Mary, as she had asked, and Lucia confirmed this was done. What a lot of people don't know is that it was also done in Russia. He had to do it with all the bishops of the world, and one of them was in the heart of Russia and did it there in the Kremlin itself. And we know all the details of this because the priest who was with him wrote about it. He was chaplain to Mother Teresa, and it's all in a book. And after that, things begin to happen.
1: Yes, on the Feast of Our Lady of Fatima in the same year, the 13th of May 1984, there was an enormous explosion in the weapons supply base of the Soviet Northern Fleet. A throwaway cigarette butt ignited a huge fireworks display, and it destroyed two-thirds of their missiles. It's said to have been the worst naval disaster to have afflicted the Soviet Navy since World War II.
0: And after that, as we know, everything begins to change, everything begins to unravel. Gorbachev, perestroika. By 1989, Poland is free. And the conversion of Russia, well, of course, it's a work in progress. Well, Mary never put a date on when the great things are finally completed.
1: In 1997, during a papal visit, when he celebrated an enormous open-air mass at Zakopane, he also consecrated this sanctuary. He consecrated it to Our Lady of Fatima.

0: pierwsze spotkanie z Janem.
1: My first meeting with John Paul II, I was 4 years old. I was attending a kindergarten run by Felician sisters in Zakopane. And John Paul II, the future pope, and then Karol Wojtyła, the bishop, was visiting the Zakopane parish and the sisters' kindergarten. I played the violin for him for the first time. I have proof of that.

namely a photograph on the bishop's lap. So now that he's a saint, so now I'm a bit of a saint too. The next meeting was, of course, at the confirmation, when he, as bishop, confirmed us when we were 14. And the next meeting was when I was a student. I was 23. It was 1979, shortly after the conclave. Our Highlander folk ensemble was returning to Poland. We were poor and had no money for the lodging on the way, and it is a pretty long way from Sicily to Poland. So priests let us stay the night at an institute near Padua. There we found out that on the following morning, on August the 19th, in Castel Gandolfo, John Paul II was to hold an audience at the time of the Angelus. So we drove to Castel Gandolfo. There was a crowd already at the gate. Wearing our Highlander's dress, we followed the crowd. It was lucky that we were the last ones to enter, because we ended up right beneath the balcony. When Lolek came out, that is how we all refer to him endearingly, we really played our welcome tune. He looked down, stopped paying any attention to the crowd, nodded and winked at us, and in Highlander dialect he said, "Play, play, and we will dance later." So we knew that we would be for sure received. Until 11 p.m., we were with the Pope. Then, my friends, I was in Rome with the Highlander Ensemble twice. And here, when he was among us, we welcomed him next to the ski jump.

0: And so to Nigovich, where it all began. And pleasingly, we're in this little village on the anniversary of John Paul's election as Pope. So here we are in October sunshine on this very special day. It's a very good place to come to on this day, isn't it?
1: Yes, and it's a far cry from that autumn of 1948 when he first arrived here after spending 2 years in Europe, after his ordination in 1946. He'd been studying in Rome under one of the greatest mystical theologians of the 20th century, and now he's catapulted into a quiet, rural parish of just a few farming families. It must have seen a very great difference from the bustling streets of Rome. But here he was, and many of his confreres thought that he'd done something wrong to be sent to a place like this, you know. But in fact, Cardinal Sapieha had done this with very sound reasons. He liked to send his brightest and best to start off in a very different milieu, and also Nigovich had produced some of the finest priests from this area of Poland. It was well known for being a good starting point, and Sapieha really trusted the parish priest here, Father Busawa.
0: And in those days, with communism just beginning to tighten its grip, education was important, so he was teaching the children their faith.
1: His major responsibility was in education, and he would travel by horse and cart between five local schools teaching the faith to the children.
0: He also described his parish visits in winter weather with that rather vivid description he gave of how the snow would stick to your cassock, so you'd walk in the bell of this snow, very difficult to walk, melt when you got into somebody's warmer house, and then freeze again.
1: Yes, he threw himself into parish activities. Not only was he house visiting regularly, but he set up a drama club and a living rosary group, such as he'd experienced as a student. And he was talking to engaged couples and doing all the things that a young priest would do, saying mass, hearing confessions, baptizing babies.
0: He worked in the fields, didn't he, with the people? I mean, actually joined in with gathering in the harvest.
1: And he basically was a very, very hard-working curate. And you see already the blueprint for his pastoral behaviour in the future.
0: Pastor in the parish, as a curate assisting the parish priest, pastor as bishop, and then universal pastor as Pope. And then there was his lasting achievement that you can actually physically see here.
1: Yes, there was a meeting to discuss how they would celebrate the golden anniversary of the parish priest's ordination. Mm. And it was suggested that they paint a fence. Father Wojtyła said, no, we'll rebuild the church. And that is exactly what they did, and we're standing right in front of it here. They moved the wooden church to another village and began work on this one, which was finally consecrated in 1958 by one Bishop Wojtyła.
0: So the lasting legacy is in the bricks, but that was also in his life. I think that extraordinary papacy. He travelled so much, so widely, that it was the equivalent of three times to the moon and back, over a quarter of a century. And in that time, of course, he presided over the massive change, the big one, collapse of communism.
1: Yes, and it all began from that sermon in Warsaw in 1979.
0: It was the crumbling of communism. No nuclear war, no clash of battlefield. Mm-hmm. I think you'll have to say, we'd have to say, that the crumbling of communism and the epic travels would be the big thing.
1: His walking into the crowds and engaging with people on a close one-to-one level, this was something new in the papacy. And he intended to recreate the papacy. For the modern world, he redefined it. And he became everybody's universal father. Non-Catholics as well as Catholics regarded him as their pope too, which is an enormous achievement. He wanted to rejuvenate the church and to bring the gospel to everybody. And to go back to basics. But he called it the new evangelization because really evangelization had gone a bit stale and the ideas of it, and it needed something new.
0: Especially in the lands which had been evangelized, let's say, first time round, especially in Europe.
1: In the old world, yes.
0: In the old world. So you have the catechism itself, the fruit of the, and this is the other big achievement that he had, the Second Vatican Council, in which he played such a great part and of which he was really the interpreter.
1: Yes, and he's the only bishop that participated in the council to have written a book about it, Sources of Renewal, about implementing Vatican II and the parish level.
0: And then when he becomes the Pope of the Council in the sense that he took the names John and Paul, as did his immediate predecessor. But there was this continuity,
1: The new evangelization, of course, was kick-started by the Catechism of the Catholic Church, this great book containing writings from the fathers of the Church and from Scripture in a way that no previous catechism had done. It was put together as a statement of the faith for now and for the coming generations. It was a remarkable achievement. He was fortunate in that he had some extremely good theologians to assist him in this, and Cardinal Ratzinger and others who worked for him. Among the greatest of the world's theologians helped to put together this wonderful... It's almost a meditation.
0: Yes, and it's here's how we pray. This is what we believe. This is the Catholic faith. In one, not slim, but fat volume, a masterly piece of work, organically bringing together the whole of the Church's faith.
1: And it was a huge bestseller. They were selling it in the American supermarkets, you know. It's piled high.
0: It's funny, isn't it?
1: Yes, it was a bestseller.
0: I think that would be one of the lasting things that John Paul gave us. So there was that. And then the whole thing about the family. Familiaris consortia.
1: Yes,
0: and
1: yes,
0: the family.
1: Yes. The future of the world and the Church comes through the family.
0: And that's such an important concept, because everyone thinks the future of the world is all about, you know, economic planning or scientific development. They said, several people have commented on this, that he was once asked about his papacy, and he said, oh, if this papacy is remembered, I doubt if it will be, but I'd like to be, which is, seems absurd, but I'd like to be remembered as the Pope of the family. And I think he will be, although that was where his teaching met with most resistance in the West. I'm not convinced it met with resistance in Africa and Asia.
1: But... And his great hope in the youth of the world, too, which caused him to start

0: World Youth Day.
1: The Pope who took us over the threshold of the new millennium, who saw in the new millennium a moment of marking something, whereas a lot of other people saw it just as a date or as an opportunity for a party.
0: Mm. And he thought deeply about it, and his great dream was that the new evangelization would be a gift to the Lord, and like a birthday gift, if you like.
1: It's a nice idea. And he revived the rosary, didn't he? Mm. At a time when, you know, saying the rosary is considered very old-fashioned, this new optional set of mysteries created a whole new interest. Even headlines. Can you imagine? Headlines in the Western press about the rosary, but I remember it. Do you remember?
0: Yes, and of course he was the Fatima Pope.
1: The Fatima Pope. That extraordinary thing, the shooting on the Feast of Our Lady of Fatima. He calls for the secret, reads it, reveals it in the year 2000. That's an extraordinary thing to have given the world. Consecration of the world.
0: 1984.
1: And on the Feast of the Annunciation, and then the results that flowed from that. The whole geopolitical change in Europe. Mm. Yeah, you're right, this is a Marian Pope. And all those visits to Marian shrines around the world, including that last one to Lourdes and the Sikh.

The shrine of Our Lady of Lutmiurge has always been beloved to the Highland people here in the Tatras. It's been a famous shrine since the Middle Ages. People would come in processions to pay homage to this wonderful but not very well-known statue. It's famous here, but not so much in the rest of Poland and in the world. However, in 1963, something happened that would change all that.

huge crowds came for the crowning of the statue of Our Lady by Cardinal Wyszynski, who'd come from Warsaw for the purpose.

just moments after the crowning, the scepter, which had been firmly screwed into the statue's hand for generations, fell out and was caught by Bishop Karol Wojtyła. Cardinal Wyszyński said to him, "You see, Our Lady gives you authority over the church." It was seen then as somehow extraordinarily mysteriously prophetic, and it was.

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Dearest Holy Spirit, confiding in your deep personal love for me, I am making this novena for the following request, if it be your holy will to grant it. Teach me, Divine Spirit, to know and seek my last end. Grant me the holy fear of God. Grant me true contrition and patience. Do not let me fall into sin. Give me an increase of faith, hope, and charity, and bring forth in my soul all the virtues proper to my state in life. Make me a faithful disciple of Jesus and an obedient child of the Church. Give me efficacious grace sufficient to keep the commandments and to receive the sacraments worthily. Give me the four cardinal virtues, your seven gifts, your 12 fruits. Raise me to perfection in the state of life to which you have called me, and lead me through a happy death to everlasting life. I ask this through Christ our Lord. Amen.

0: In the name of the Father, and of the Son, and of the Holy Spirit, amen. You expired, Jesus, but the source of life gushed forth for souls, and the ocean of mercy opened up for the whole world. O font of life, unfathomable divine mercy, envelop the whole world and empty yourself out upon us. O blood and water, which gushed forth from the heart of Jesus, as a fount of mercy for us, I trust in you. O blood and water, which gushed forth from the heart of Jesus, as a fount of mercy for us, I trust in you. O blood and water, which gushed forth from the heart of Jesus, as a fount of mercy for us, I trust in you. Our Father, who art in heaven, hallowed be thy name. Thy kingdom come, thy will be done, on earth as it is in heaven.
1: Give us this day our daily bread, and forgive us our trespasses, as we forgive those who trespass against us. And lead us not into temptation, but deliver us from evil. Amen.
0: Hail Mary, full of grace, the Lord is with thee. Blessed art thou among women, and blessed is the fruit of thy womb, Jesus.
1: Holy Mary, Mother of God, pray for us sinners, now and at the hour of our death. Amen.
0: I believe in God, the Father Almighty, creator of heaven and earth, and in Jesus Christ, his only Son, our Lord, who was conceived by the Holy Spirit, born of the Virgin Mary, suffered under Pontius Pilate, was crucified, died, and was buried. He descended into hell. On the third day, he rose again from the dead. He ascended into heaven and is seated at the right hand of God, the Father Almighty. From there, he will come to judge the living and the dead.

Eternal God, in whom mercy is endless and the treasury of compassion inexhaustible, look kindly upon us and increase your mercy in us, that in difficult moments we might not despair nor become despondent, but with great confidence submit ourselves to your holy will, which is love and mercy itself. Amen. In the name of the Father, and of the Son, and of the Holy Spirit.

Hello, family. The heart and center of EWTN is the chapel, where Jesus in the Most Blessed Sacrament is exposed for adoration every day. We invite you now to join us live in adoring Him who is truly, really, and profoundly present with us in this humble way. O Sacrament Most Holy, O Sacrament Divine, all praise and all thanksgiving be every moment thine.

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0: The rosary is the most beautiful and rich in graces of all prayers, Pope St. Pius X. When you say your rosary, the angels rejoice, Our Lady, to Blessed Alan de la Roche. The rosary is the weapon for these times, St. Padre Pio. Through Mary, streams of grace flowed down upon us, St. Faustina.
1: God sent his Son, born of a woman, to redeem us all.

0: In the name of the Father, and the Son, and the Holy Spirit. Amen. I believe in God, the Father Almighty, creator of heaven and earth, and in Jesus Christ, his only Son, our Lord, who was conceived by the Holy Spirit, born of the Virgin Mary, suffered under Pontius Pilate, was crucified, died, and was buried. He descended into hell. The third day he rose again from the dead. He ascended into heaven and sits at the right hand of God the Father Almighty, from whence he shall come to judge the living and the dead. Father, who art in heaven, hallowed be thy name. Thy kingdom come, thy will be done on earth as it is in heaven. Full of grace, the Lord is with thee. Blessed art thou amongst women, and blessed is the fruit of thy womb, Jesus.
1: Holy Mary, Mother of God, pray for us sinners now and at the hour of our death. Amen.
0: Hail Mary, full of grace, the Lord is with thee. Blessed art thou amongst women, and blessed is the fruit of thy womb, Jesus.

0: full of grace, the Lord is with thee. Blessed art thou amongst women, and blessed is the fruit of thy womb, Jesus.
1: Holy Mary, Mother of God, pray for us sinners now and at the hour of our death. Amen.
0: Glory be to the Father, and to the Son, and to the Holy Spirit.
1: As it was in the beginning, is now, and ever shall be, world without end. Amen.
2: The first joyful mystery, the Annunciation.
0: Our Father, who art in heaven, hallowed be thy name. Thy kingdom come, thy will be done on earth as it is in heaven. Hail Mary, full of grace, the Lord is with thee. Blessed art thou amongst women, and blessed is the fruit of thy womb, Jesus.
1: Holy Mary, Mother of God, pray for us sinners now and at the hour of our death. Amen.
0: Hail Mary, full of grace, the Lord is with thee. Blessed art thou amongst women, and blessed is the fruit of thy womb, Jesus. Full of grace, the Lord is with thee. Blessed art thou amongst women, and blessed is the fruit of thy womb, Jesus.
1: Holy Mary, Mother of God, pray for us sinners now and at the hour of our death. Amen.
0: Hail Mary, full of grace, the Lord is with thee. Blessed art thou amongst women, and blessed is the fruit of thy womb, Jesus.
1: Holy Mary,
0: full of grace, the Lord is with thee. Blessed art thou amongst women, and blessed is the fruit of thy womb, Jesus.
1: Holy Mary, Mother of God, pray for us sinners now and at the hour of our death. Amen.
0: Hail Mary, full of grace, the Lord is with thee. Blessed art thou amongst women, and blessed is the fruit of thy womb, Jesus. Full of grace, the Lord is with thee. Blessed art thou amongst women, and blessed is the fruit of thy womb, Jesus.
1: Holy Mary, Mother of God, pray for us sinners now and at the hour of our death. Amen.
0: Hail Mary, full of grace, the Lord is with thee. Blessed art thou amongst women, and blessed is the fruit of thy womb, Jesus. Full of grace, the Lord is with thee. Blessed art thou among women, and blessed is the fruit of thy womb, Jesus.
1: Holy Mary, Mother of God, pray for us sinners now and at the hour of our death. Amen.
0: Hail Mary, full of grace, the Lord is with thee. Blessed art thou amongst women, and blessed is the fruit of thy womb, Jesus.

0: Glory be to the Father, and to the Son, and to the Holy Spirit.
1: As it was in the beginning, is now, and ever shall be, world without end. Amen.
0: O my Jesus,
1: forgive us our sins, save us from the fires of hell, and lead all souls to heaven, especially those who most need of thy mercy.
2: The second joyful mystery, the Visitation.
0: Our Father, who art in heaven, hallowed be thy name. Thy kingdom come, thy will be done.

0: earth as it is in heaven. Hail Mary, full of grace, the Lord is with thee. Blessed art thou amongst women, and blessed is the fruit of thy womb, Jesus.
1: Holy Mary, Mother of God, pray for us sinners now and at the hour of our death. Amen.
0: Hail Mary, full of grace, the Lord is with thee. Blessed art thou amongst women, and blessed is the fruit of thy womb, Jesus. Hail Mary, full of grace, the Lord is with thee. Blessed art thou amongst women, and blessed is the fruit of thy womb, Jesus. Hail Mary, full of grace, the Lord is with thee. Blessed art thou amongst women, and blessed is the fruit of thy womb, Jesus. Hail Mary, full of grace, the Lord is with thee. Blessed art thou amongst women, and blessed is the fruit of thy womb, Jesus.
1: Holy Mary, Mother of God, pray for us sinners, now and at the hour of our death. Amen.
0: Hail Mary, full of grace, the Lord is with thee. Blessed art thou amongst women, and blessed is the fruit of thy womb, Jesus. Hail Mary, full of grace, the Lord is with thee. Blessed art thou amongst women, and blessed is the fruit of thy womb, Jesus.
1: Holy Mary, Mother of God, pray for us sinners, now and at the hour of
0: death. Hail Mary, full of grace, the Lord is with thee. Blessed art thou among women, and blessed is the fruit of thy womb, Jesus. Hail Mary, full of grace, the Lord is with thee. Blessed art thou among women, and blessed is the fruit of thy womb, Jesus.
1: Holy Mary, Mother of God, pray for us sinners, now and at the hour of our death. Amen.
0: Hail Mary, full of grace, the Lord is with thee. Blessed art thou among women, and blessed is the fruit of thy womb, Jesus. Glory be to the Father, and to the Son, and to the Holy Spirit.

0: O my Jesus.
1: Forgive us our sins, save us from the fires of hell, and lead all souls to heaven, especially those who most need thy mercy.
2: The third joyful mystery, the Nativity.
0: Our Father, who art in heaven, hallowed be thy name. Thy kingdom come, thy will be done on earth as it is in heaven.
1: Give us this day our daily bread, and forgive us our trespasses, as we forgive those who trespass against us. And lead us not into temptation, but deliver us from evil. Amen.
0: Hail Mary, full of grace, the Lord is with thee. Blessed art thou amongst women, and blessed is the fruit of thy womb, Jesus.
1: Holy Mary, Mother of God, pray for us sinners, now and at the hour of our death.
0: Amen. Hail Mary, full of grace, the Lord is with thee. Blessed art thou amongst women.

0: and blessed is the fruit of thy womb, Jesus. Hail Mary, full of grace, the Lord is with thee. Blessed art thou among women, and blessed is the fruit of thy womb, Jesus.
1: Holy Mary, Mother of God, pray for us sinners, now and at the hour of our death.
0: Hail Mary, full of grace, the Lord is with thee. Blessed art thou among women, and blessed is the fruit of thy womb, Jesus. Full of grace, the Lord is with thee. Blessed art thou among women, and blessed is the fruit of thy womb, Jesus.
1: Holy Mary, Mother of God, pray for us sinners, now and at the hour of our death.
0: Hail Mary, full of grace, the Lord is with thee. Blessed art thou among women, and blessed is the fruit of thy womb, Jesus. Full of grace, the Lord is with thee. Blessed art thou among women, and blessed is the fruit of thy womb, Jesus.
1: Holy Mary, Mother of God, pray for us sinners, now and at the hour of our death.
0: Amen. Hail Mary, full of grace, the Lord is with thee. Blessed art thou among women, and blessed is the fruit of thy womb, Jesus. Full of grace, the Lord is with thee. Blessed art thou among women, and blessed is the fruit of thy womb, Jesus.
1: Holy Mary, Mother of God, pray for us sinners, now and at the hour of our death. Amen.
0: Hail Mary, full of grace, the Lord is with thee. Blessed art thou among women, and blessed is the fruit of thy womb, Jesus. Be to the Father, and to the Son, and to the Holy Spirit.
2: As it was in the beginning, is now, and ever shall be, world without end. Amen.
0: O my Jesus,
2: forgive us our sins, save us from the fires of hell, and lead all souls to heaven, especially those who most need of thy mercy.
3: The fourth joyful mystery, the Presentation.
0: Our Father, who art in heaven, hallowed be thy name. Thy kingdom come, thy will be done on earth as it is in heaven. Full of grace, the Lord is with thee. Blessed art thou amongst women, and blessed is the fruit of thy womb, Jesus.
1: Holy Mary, Mother of God, pray for us sinners, now and at the hour of our death. Amen.
0: Hail Mary, full of grace, the Lord is with thee. Blessed art thou among women, and blessed is the fruit of thy womb, Jesus. Full of grace, the Lord is with thee. Blessed art thou among women, and blessed is the fruit of thy womb, Jesus.
1: Holy Mary, Mother of God, pray for us sinners, now and at the hour of our death. Amen.
0: Hail Mary, full of grace, the Lord is with thee. Blessed art thou among women, and blessed is the fruit of thy womb, Jesus.
1: Holy Mary, Mother of God, pray for us sinners, now and at the hour of our death. Amen.
0: Hail Mary, full of grace, the Lord is with thee. Blessed art thou amongst women, and blessed is the fruit of thy womb, Jesus. Full of grace, the Lord is with thee. Blessed art thou among women, and blessed is the fruit of thy womb, Jesus.
1: Holy Mary, Mother of God, pray for us sinners, now and at the hour of our
0: death. Hail Mary, full of grace, the Lord is with thee. Blessed art thou among women, and blessed is the fruit of thy womb, Jesus. Full of grace, the Lord is with thee. Blessed art thou among women, and blessed is the fruit of thy womb, Jesus.
1: Holy Mary, Mother of God, pray for us sinners, now and at the hour of our death.
0: Amen. Hail Mary, full of grace, the Lord is with thee. Blessed art thou among women, and blessed is the fruit of thy womb, Jesus. Full of grace, the Lord is with thee. Blessed art thou among women, and blessed is the fruit of thy womb, Jesus.

0: Oh, my Jesus.
1: Forgive us our sins, save us from the fires of hell, and lead all souls to heaven, especially those who most need thy mercy.
2: The fifth joyful mystery, the finding of Jesus in the temple.
0: Our Father, who art in heaven, hallowed be thy name. Thy kingdom come, thy will be done on earth as it is in heaven. Full of grace, the Lord is with thee. Blessed art thou among women, and blessed is the fruit of thy womb, Jesus.
1: Holy Mary, Mother of God, pray for us sinners, now and at the hour of
0: death. Amen. Hail Mary, full of grace, the Lord is with thee. Blessed art thou among women, and blessed is the fruit of thy womb, Jesus. Full of grace, the Lord is with thee. Blessed art thou among women, and blessed is the fruit of thy womb, Jesus.
1: Holy Mary, Mother of God, pray for us sinners, now and at the hour of our death. Amen.
0: Hail Mary, full of grace, the Lord is with thee. Blessed art thou among women, and blessed is the fruit of thy womb, Jesus. Hail Mary, full of grace, the Lord is with thee. Blessed art thou amongst women, and blessed is the fruit of thy womb, Jesus.
1: Holy Mary, Mother of God, pray for us sinners, now and at the hour of death.
0: Hail Mary, full of grace, the Lord is with thee. Blessed art thou among women, and blessed is the fruit of thy womb, Jesus.
1: Holy

0: Hail Mary, full of grace, the Lord is with thee. Blessed art thou among women, and blessed is the fruit of thy womb, Jesus. Hail Mary, full of grace, the Lord is with thee. Blessed art thou among women, and blessed is the fruit of thy womb, Jesus.
1: Holy Mary, Mother of God, pray for us sinners, now and at the hour of our death. Amen.
0: Hail Mary, full of grace, the Lord is with thee. Blessed art thou among women, and blessed is the fruit of thy womb, Jesus. Hail Mary, full of grace, the Lord is with thee. Blessed art thou among women, and blessed is the fruit of thy womb, Jesus.
1: Holy Mary, Mother of God, pray for us sinners, now and at the hour of our death. Amen.
2: Glory be to the Father, and to the Son, and to the Holy Spirit. O my Jesus,
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2: Hail, Holy Queen.
4: Mother.

0: pray for us, Holy Mother of God.
1: That we may be worthy of the promises of Christ.
0: Let us pray. O God,
1: whose only begotten Son, by his life, death, and resurrection, has purchased for us the rewards of eternal life, grant us, we beseech you, that meditating upon these mysteries of the Most Holy Virgin, of the Blessed Virgin Mary, we may imitate what they contain and obtain what they promise, through the same Christ our Lord. Amen.
0: May the divine assistance remain always with us.
1: And may the souls of the faithful departed, for the mercies of God, rest in peace. Amen.
0: In the name of the Father, and the Son, and the Holy Spirit.

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5: Welcome again to Call to Communion here on EWTN. 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Pedro Quila is our producer. Matt Kaminsky is our phone screener. Ace McKay keeping an eye on social media, including YouTube. I'm Tom Price, along with Dr. David Anders.
6: Tom, how are you today?
5: I am well. How are you, my friend?
6: I'm doing all right. Thank you.
5: Got an interesting email here from Marlon to kick things off today. Marlon says, how can I explain to my friend who was raised Catholic, but who has fallen away from the faith, that hell still exists even when so few people talk about it, and dying in mortal sin may take us there?
6: Yeah, thanks. I really appreciate the question. So, you know, if your friend has walked away from the Catholic faith, I don't know what role the doctrine of hell may have played in their walking away. Okay.
5: Yeah.
6: You know, there are some people who take the attitude that, well, I can't find any justice or proportionality in the idea of eternal punishment, and therefore I reject the whole thing because it doesn't make sense to me. Hmm. I can't give you an argument that suddenly makes it make sense, right? Because I fully admit that my own sense of proportionality doesn't square, right?
5: Okay.
6: So hell is a mystery to me. I'll put it that way. I mean, it's a dogma of the church. It's a mystery. I cannot give you a lock-solid argument that will demonstrate it. But I can offer you a few approaches. Now, whether these will have any effect on your friend or not, I don't know. But something that's always impressed me is that the church teaches about grace, which is the opposite of hell, that grace is the seed of eternal life begun, meaning that when we experience the life of God in our souls today, that this is not totally unlike what our experience of eternity will be like, our experience of the vision of God will be like, that the promise of faith, hope, and charity infused into the heart, if you know those things as experiential realities, is a kind of foretaste or an intimation, if you will, of what glory will look like. It'd be a lot better than that, but it's, you know, you're moving in the right direction, right?
5: Right,
6: if you have grace
5: right
6: now, you continue that, right? Grow that same thing in you more to a sort of infinite horizon, and now you're talking about the life of heaven. Well, if you think of it in those terms, about a kind of continuity between my present existence and my future existence, then I think the idea of hell is a little bit easier to grasp, because when we talk about sin, we're not just talking about the violation of some arbitrary rule. We're talking about acting in ways that fundamentally thwart our true end, our natural flourishing, our happiness and the welfare of ourselves and those that we love and those around us. And so the kinds of behaviors that everyone throughout the whole world recognizes as intrinsically evil. I mean, like how many cultures in the history of the planet have valorized cowardice, for example, right? You know, different cultures may have different sexual morality, but few of them would exalt wantonness,
5: right?
6: You know, nobody thinks that the village idiot who's drinking his sorrows away and his fortune and that of his families is an mm-hmm. admirable person. I mean, there's debates at the edges, mm-hmm. but around that sort of the core concept of virtue and morality, there's a lot of consensus in the history of the world and culture and religion.

0: And when you see someone is that it's in a bad state like that, they're dissipating themselves, they're wasting their money and their resources or their brain cells or their family life or whatever, you realize this person's not happy.
1: No.
0: All right, this person's not happy. And it's possible to imagine.

0: I sort of think the same thing's true of the other extreme, right? I can't really picture hell. I can't really picture heaven. Neither one of them seems just to me. But I can picture the sort of the trajectory, the continuum of the life of grace and sin, virtue and vice. That's more manageable. And if you give me an argument for Catholicism that's sort of within the scope of what I can see and imagine, you know, the life of grace is a life that's moving in the right direction. It's a life that's better. The life of sin is a life that's moving away from that integrity and self-respect and self-possession towards something that's dissipated. I don't think it's very hard to grasp why I would want the one rather than the other.
1: Yeah. Marlon, thanks so much for your email. Here's a very thoughtful one from Samuel. How do I keep the Catholic faith when it still hasn't satisfied my understanding with logical reasoning?
0: Okay, yeah. So if you expect the Catholic faith to provide something like a completely consistent, coherent, comprehensive account of reality, well, then you're never going to get there. That's not how the faith presents itself.
1: Right.
0: Okay. I don't know if you're married or not, but if you are, whether or not you're married, you know people are married. If someone said to you, well, you know, I'm not going to get married because my future spouse has not been able to present me with absolutely logically airtight proof that she is the woman for me that will meet my every need. Well, you better not marry, bud, right? You know, you better not marry. You've got the wrong conception of marriage.
1: Yeah.
0: Doesn't mean marriage won't contribute to your flourishing, but you've got the wrong conception. The Catholic faith is a way. In fact, the earliest Christian language for itself, for the Christian tradition, was just the way, followers of the way, the way of Christ, that one becomes a Catholic because one has decided to live a Catholic way of life. Because the Catholic way of life meets existential and spiritual needs, not because the faith presents itself to you as a comprehensive philosophy. It doesn't.
1: Samuel, thanks so much for your email. Hey, lines are open for you right now, and you can grab one at 833-288-EWTN. If you have a question for Dr. David Anders, 833-288-3986, or call to communion. Stay with us.
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0: 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It's a great online learning series from us. And again, it's absolutely free. Here's an email now from Elmer who says, how did the divisions in the church affect the development of Scripture through time?
1: How did the divisions in the church affect the development of Scripture through time? So the reason that there historically that there is a canon of the Bible, the reason the canon took shape the way it did when it did, is actually in response to heresy. So the earliest evidence we have is that the Gospels were written, well, the letters of St. Paul were written first, right?
0: Okay.
1: From the 40s to the 60s probably is the time frame in which Paul wrote most of his letters. You know, most of the Gospels were written either, you know, around 70 AD to 95 AD-ish, right?
0: Okay.
1: Some of the youngest books of the New Testament, like maybe 2 Peter, might have been written as late as the early 2nd century. There's a lot of debates about the dating of Acts. But, you know, by the time you get to the early 2nd century, most of the texts are probably written. There's no evidence that the texts of the New Testament were gathered in one place and held in something like the esteem of a canon, right, in the 1st century. Early 2nd century, you find a lot of quotations of the Gospels, and you begin to find quotations of the Gospels as a unit, you know, the four Gospels. Irenaeus talks about, well, there have to be four Gospels. He gives a fanciful reason, but it's clear that he has a conception of there being four canonical Gospels.
0: All right.
1: And the letters of St. Paul start being quoted, but it's not clear from 2nd century writers, are they quoting these things because they view them because they think Paul is authoritative? You know, they're quoting him because he is an apostle, or are they quoting him because they think that his writings are sacred scripture? Like, that's ambiguous, you know? In 2 Peter, there is a reference to the letters of Paul and the other scriptures. Hmm. So, you know, like, but this idea of a canon of the New Testament develops slowly. There's quotations of the text before there's a concept of a coherent canon.
0: Hmm.
1: And this is kind of in flux until the heretic Marcion actually proposes a canon of the Bible. And it consisted in some of the letters of Paul and some edited down versions of some of the Gospels. And Marcion's specific heresy was similar to Gnosticism in that he believed that there were two gods, one good, one evil. He didn't much like what he took to be the God of the Old Testament. He was into what he thought was the God of Paul, so he sort of excised the more Jewish elements out of the New Testament, created his own little canon that he had kind of cut and pasted and put together. And in contradistinction to Marcion, the Orthodox party began to say, well, no, that's not right. We need to, you know, start specifying what texts are authoritative and how. And so kind of in reaction against Marcionism, the church begins to, you know, kind of flirt around with the concept of a New Testament canon.
0: Okay.
1: We don't actually have the 27 books of the canonical New Testament listed, you know, comprehensively until the 4th century. In Athanasius's famous Easter letter, he says, here are the texts of the New Testament. And then by the late 4th century, you have church councils that are ruling authoritatively on these things. So basically disagreement over the question of the canonical status of New Testament books is what leads to the formulation of the canon.
0: Elmer, thanks so much for your email. If you'd like to send us an email for a future show, here's the address, ctc@ewtn.com, ctc@ewtn.com. Phone lines are open for you at 833-288-EWTN. If you have a question for Dr. David Andrews, or maybe you'd like to explain to us what is stopping you from becoming a Catholic, those calls are always fascinating as well. 833-288-3986. Here's an email now from Lorna who says, 1 John 5, verse 16, confuses me, because it seems that John is asking us not to pray for those who have committed mortal or deadly sin. Can you offer clarification on why John would write this when John wants us to pray for all sinners?
1: Yeah, thank you very much. I appreciate the question. So a lot of what's going on in John's community is that there are two different issues. One of them is there's a heretical movement at work that is docetist or proto-docetist, and docetism or docetism is the view that Jesus only seemed to be human and didn't have a real body.
0: Okay.
1: And that was in circulation in the ancient world. And every once in a while, you find hints of docetism floating around today. Mm. I mean, sometimes people, well, I won't go into that, but yeah, occasionally you see kind of like the neo-docetism floating
0: okay.
1: around.
0: All right.
1: And there's also a question of schism, because there was a Catholic bishop, I believe it was Dioscorus. I'm trying to remember his name. I think it's Dioscorus, who was jealous of his own authority and opposed the apostle and John's authority, and so he disfellowshipped people that were with John, and so those are the two of the issues that are underlying. That's one of the reasons why John says in the first epistle that, you know, if anyone, you know, has the Spirit of Christ, he has to acknowledge that Christ came in the flesh, because he's targeting this group that says otherwise. And so you have to, you know, he's not writing a letter to 21st century Catholics who are trying to negotiate, like, you know, our daily struggle with sin. He's dealing with specific heresies in the ancient world, and he doesn't want Catholics to contaminate themselves with the doctrinal errors of those that he's reproving, right, in that very specific context. And so I think when he says don't pray about this, I mean... He really is trying to emphasize in that context Orthodox doctrine in practice, and not letting the church get mixed up with. It'd be kind of like, I mean, can I, at the risk of offending, let me try and come up with a benign way of putting this. Imagine that you're in your parish, and there is a manifestly heretical congregation next to you. Right, you've got, you know, St. Mary's of Smallville,
0: yeah.
1: And then right next door there's, like, you know, First Arian Church of Heretics, okay? And you have some well-meaning ecumenists that say, why don't we have an intercommunion service?
0: Okay.
1: You know, and you could imagine a letter from the bishop that's like, dude, we're not going to do that. You know, I think that's more like the context you have to think of when you're trying to assess the meaning of John's letter.
0: Okay, very good. Yeah, I can't imagine the bishop saying, dude.
1: Yeah, let's go for that.
0: Let's do that. Lorna, thanks so much for your email. Call to Communion here on EWTN. Camille wants to know, what was the culpability of Pontius Pilate in Jesus' passion and death? What was his culpability?
1: Well, you know, that's a great question. And I don't know that the scripture is entirely forthcoming about that question, but I rather think that great Western theologian Mick Jagger. My intuition is with Mick Jagger on this.
0: Okay.
1: You remember the line in Sympathy for the Devil? He washed his hands and sealed his fate.
0: Yep.
1: You know? I think that's kind of the general consensus of, like, Christian imagination down through the centuries.
0: Yeah.
1: And, you know, I don't think Jagger was totally riffing when he came up with that line, you know. You're not going to find any encomiums to St. Pontius Pilate, you know, in the Catholic tradition.
0: No.
1: You know, his wife, Gospel of John tells us that his wife warned him, have nothing to do with that innocent man. And, you know, the hand-washing business is a farce. Right? It's a farce. I mean, you can't actually do that. You can't say, you know, Father, forgive me for what I'm about to do, because I say in advance that I'm innocent of this man's blood. Well, like, you can say what you want all day long, but you actually have to do justice.
0: Yeah.
1: He was, in fact, judicially innocent, and blaming it on somebody else doesn't relieve you of your moral responsibility. You know, did he really understand that Christ was the Son of God, the Redeemer of the world? I mean, to some extent, maybe. To some extent, I'm sure he didn't. I'm sure his eyes were blinded, but I don't think that gets him off scot-free.
0: He was not he was not sitting on the fence, because you,

0: In a case like that, it
1: comes down to him.
0: Yeah.
1: He can't blame it on somebody else. He tried to blame it on somebody else. Now, how much did he know? Maybe he doesn't fully understand exactly who he had executed, but at some level he knows he had an innocent man executed.
0: Camille, thanks so much for your email. It is called Communion here on EWTN. If you're just joining us, we have some lines open for you at 833-288-EWTN. If you have a question for Dr. Danders, 833-288-3986. Here's a question now from Deborah. It's unclear to me when the actual founding of the Catholic Church was, because I always thought it was founded when Jesus told Peter, "Upon this rock I build my church." But then today I heard you, Dr. Anders, say the founding of the Catholic Church was at Pentecost. Please elaborate.
1: Yes, so the traditional way of saying this is that the foundation of the church is at Pentecost. So but you're correct that Christ appoints the apostles, you know, he names Peter, he does all these things that are definitely constitutive of the church's institutional identity. So what do you make of those? And you know, here's an analogy. We just launched the Artemis II into space, right?
0: Yes.
1: Okay. Well, you know, when did NASA found the Artemis II? Was it in the blueprint stage? Was it in the construction phase? Were rolling it out to the runway phase? Was it the fueling up phase, or was it lighting the ignition phase? And you know, you could make the case that the thing isn't really inaugurated until you launch it into space. And I think that the launching, if you will, with the high octane fuel is Pentecost, and the blueprint stage and the construction phase are the earthly ministry of Jesus and the appointment of Peter and the naming of the apostles and all that jazz.
0: That was very creative. Right off the spur of the moment, you're going boom, boom, boom. Artemis II. That's fantastic.
1: Well, you know, I was thinking, we're talking about Mick Jagger and Sympathy for the Devil. Do you ever realize that that song has no bridge?
0: I didn't realize.
1: Think
0: that.
1: About it. It's just the same.
0: It's the same riff.
1: It's the same riff over and over and over again. Speaking of creative or not creative.
0: Yeah, very good. Call to Communion here on EWTN. We talk about it all. Here's a question from Mustafa, who says, in the book of Ezekiel 25:20, the prophet rebukes Israel's alliance with Egypt using very explicit and graphic imagery. While I understand this may be intended as a metaphor for spiritual unfaithfulness within its historical context, I find it difficult to reconcile such language with the idea of divine inspiration and the moral dignity expected of sacred scripture. So, Dr. Anders, how would you explain to a modern reader that this passage reflects God's message rather than the prophet's own culturally influenced and provocative expression, especially when similar language today would often be considered inappropriate?
1: So if you think of inspiration as divine dictation, then scripture doesn't make a lot of sense, right?
0: No.
1: If you think of the production of sacred scripture as a thoroughly human enterprise governed by cultural expectations, human personality, means of production, context, audience, et cetera, like you would think of any text.
0: Uh-huh.
1: And then simply imagine that someplace at the back of that, that God's providence is superintending the process. I think that's a better way of thinking about inspiration, right? Inspiration doesn't remove the human element. It just means that somehow back of the process, God's involved in a way that the final product, as it lands in our canonical collection, and read in the context of the church liturgically, is the Word of God, right? But not that it came to the prophet by some sort of, by some sort of divine dictation.
0: Okay.
1: I mean, even the claim that a prophet had a vision leaves the metaphysical status of that vision undecided, right? So, I mean, a person can have a vision for all kinds of reasons. A person can have a vision because they have a purely natural dream to which they attach a spiritual interpretation. And clearly that happened in the Old Testament, because there's a lot of non-divine prophets that talk about the process of their activity in precisely analogous terms to the way the biblical prophets do. Culturally, they're hard to tell apart, right? I mean, prophecy was a common feature of the ancient

0: Egyptian world, in Babylonia, in Canaan, in Hebrew society, and they're, you know, they're recognizable tropes and figures across those. Most of those characters are not divinely inspired. Most, I mean, many of them Scripture identifies as positively speaking falsehood. And the only way you can identify the ones that are inspired after the fact is in virtue of their canonical status, right? And so I think that you have to keep all that into consideration when you're trying to come up with a coherent doctrine of inspiration.
1: All right, very good. It is a call to communion here on EWTN. We're approaching the halfway point of the program. 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
12: 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Here is Jim, a first-time caller. And Jim is calling, let's see here, from Dallas and listening to us on Sirius XM, channel 130. Hey, Jim, what's on your mind today?
13: Thank you very much. To follow up on your previous call, did the church start when Jesus was born, or you know, in the crib, or when Peter gave the keys to when Jesus gave the keys to Peter, or at Pentecost Sunday? When?
14: Yeah, thank you. So, you know, a lot of it boils down to definition. In St. Augustine's magnificent work, The City of God, he describes the history of the human race as one of perennial tension between what he calls the city of God and the city of man. And the city of God are the saints that strive to do the will of God with the help of grace. And he sees these, you know, not as temporary historical phenomena,

0: but it's really characterizing the entire history of the human population. And so Abraham is as much a part of the city of God as you know, the last saint who dies before the return of Christ. And so the drama of redemption and salvation is as old as Adam and Eve, right? That being said, there is a salvation history that has a progressive unfolding over time. Mm. You know, the calling of Abraham is central in that story, that God marks out a particular man and his progeny to be a sign of redemption for the whole world. The covenant of Moses kind of focalizes it even more. The Davidic monarchy is critical in that. The exile in Babylon and the restoration are kind of an anticipation in historical terms of the restoration of every soul, which is intimated again by the book of Daniel that prophesies a future resurrection from the dead, and the prophets who spoke about a coming kingdom of God when justice would be meted out and the righteous would be rewarded and the wicked punished. And then here comes Christ and John the Baptist, and they say, well, that kingdom of God's here now. You know, well, they're not just speaking out of perennial reality there. They're talking about something new happening in the world.
1: Yeah.
0: But they're vague on what the fulfillment of that will look like. But clearly it has something to do with reconstituting Israel, hence the 12 disciples in imitation of the 12 tribes of Israel. John's baptism in the Jordan recalls the passage of Israel through the Jordan River into the Promised Land led by Joshua. Here comes Jesus, the new Joshua, who takes over the leadership of that movement when John the Baptist, i.e., you know, the kind of the Moses counterpart, dies. And then Christ ascends the Mount of teaching, and he gives the Sermon on the Mount, which is kind of the New Covenant version of the meeting on Sinai, Ten Commandments. He recapitulates all these Old Testament stories in his own person, likens himself to the sign of Jonah, et cetera, et cetera, et cetera. Of course, he sums up the whole sacrificial system in his own atoning death and resurrection, which intimates for us our own bodily resurrection. His resurrection is the first fruits of ours. Then he appoints the 12, and he sends them out with the commission to make disciples of the whole world. And so the prophetic expectation that the kingdom of God would involve the ingathering of all the Gentiles, that's clearly manifest in Christ's explicit commission, and is in fact the work of the church right now, right? I mean, the church is in the business of reaching out to that ingathering of the Gentiles. Paul saw himself personally as the fulfillment of that prophecy. You know, Peter goes to the Jews, I, Paul, go to the Gentiles. Mm-hmm. And he understood his task in life. He said his priestly duty was to make of the Gentiles a pure offering to God, right, in fulfillment of that prophecy of Malachi. And we're still in that phase, right? So there's something that is distinct that happened in the ministry of Jesus that did not happen with Abraham, namely the explicit calling of the Gentiles to membership in God's covenant people through the preaching of Christ, and the outpouring of the Holy Spirit enabling the kind of personal holiness that is written on the hearts and not merely on tablets of stone. So, I mean, this is, where do you start the story, right? I mean, yeah. Do you start it with Adam and the promise that the seed of the woman would crush the head of the serpent? Sure, you can start it with Adam in a way. But, you know, it's a story with a lot of overtones.
1: Sure.
0: That gradually grows towards climax. And, you know, where are we in the novel right now? That's a really good question.
1: It is.
0: You know, we don't get to see the end. We know the last page. We don't know, you know, we don't know what comes after until you get to the last page. And Christ says, no one knows the day or the hour. But, to your point, does it start at the incarnation? Yes. Does it start at the preaching of Jesus? Yes. Does it start at the Spirit's, it is death? Yes. Does it start at Pentecost? Yes.
1: Yeah. I see what you're saying. Jim, thanks so much for your call. It actually reminds me of August 15th, 1981, which is when EWTN television first signed on the air.
0: Okay.
1: Well, you could say that that was the launch, but then what about when the Articles of Incorporation were published? Or what about when Mother Angelica visited the TV station in Chicago and said, hey, I got to get one of these.
0: Right.
1: You know, it's all in how you look at it.
0: Right, right.
1: Do appreciate that, Jim. Thanks for checking in from Dallas. That opens up a line for you at 833-288-EWTN. That's 833-288-3986. Here's a question from Lee regarding the Ethiopian Bible. Lee says, Dr. Anders, this Bible claims to have all 88 books of the Bible. Is this true? Are there really 88 books, including Enoch? And why were the others removed? Thanks, Lee.
0: Yeah, thanks, Lee. I appreciate the question. So it is true that the Ethiopian Orthodox Church has an expanded canon of the Bible with books that the Catholic and Orthodox and Protestant worlds don't have. Is that the correct canon of the Bible? Not for Catholics. Not for Catholics. It might be the correct Bible for Ethiopian Orthodox, right? That's what they consider canonical. It's not what the Catholic Church teaches. Catholic Church gives us a different list of biblical books. The Council of Trent gives us the definitive canon of the Catholic Bible. It's 73 books, not 88. Did the Catholic Church remove those extra books, or did the Ethiopians add them? It's a different way of construing it.
1: Mm-hmm.
0: Now, you know, what we know about some of these texts, like the Book of Enoch and others, is that there were books in antiquity that were regarded by some as authoritative and not by others. Sometimes those differences were geographical. Some books had higher acclaim in some circles of the ancient world than others. And that has an effect. But ultimately, for a Catholic, the criteria is no merely historical accident, like, you know, what was more popular here or there.
1: Yeah.
0: It rests on the Catholic's conviction that the Church was given the power of the keys by Christ, and what it binds on earth is bound in heaven, and the Catholic Church defines the canon, and therefore that's the canon, right? Because I rest in the judgment of the Church about this matter. The historical questions are interesting, and they tell us something that we might need to know about the development of the canon, but they're not ultimately definitive. And, you know, this is an issue within Orthodoxy at large, right? Because there are two criteria of authority. One is antiquity, and one is three. There's antiquity, there's universality, and then there's ecclesiastical decision.
1: Okay.
0: And unless you have a way of adjudicating the disputes, well, then you're always going to have mixed opinions. You know, between the Orthodox, for example, one group appeals to antiquity, another appeals to a conciliar decision. The antiquity people go, well, we reject that council. Well, why do you reject that council? Well, it doesn't agree with what we think the fathers say. All right. Well, then which councils do you agree with? Well, the ones we agree with. You know, yeah. I mean, it's kind of circular, right?
1: Very quickly.
0: The Catholic Church gets out of that by having an authoritative church that we can recognize in the person of Peter. It's those in union with him. And when that church says this is the way, then for Catholics, that answers the question. We know that's the way.
1: Yes, indeed. Lee, thanks so much for your email. Call to communion here on EWTN. Still time for another phone call or two before we close up shop. 833-288-EWTN is that number. 833-288-3986. Here's a question from Shelley, who says, Dr. Anders, I am a Catholic convert of nearly 47 years. I love the Catholic Church, and although I do believe in asking for the prayers of the saints, some of the prayers used by Catholics continue to bother me. For instance, I recently visited a church that prayed to their patron saint after Mass and asked that this saint save them. Shelley put that in quotes. I just don't understand why so many of these prayers have to go that far if we are truly just asking them to pray for us. And isn't that what we try to explain to non-Catholics, that we're just asking for their prayers? I'm so confused and sometimes feel like I don't belong or that I'm not a true Catholic in my heart because I just can't pray a prayer like that. Any guidance is appreciated. Sincerely, Shelley.
0: Yeah, first of all, don't pray a prayer like that.
1: Yeah.
0: You don't have to. You don't have to, right? This is the great thing about being Catholic is that we are obligated to what the Church declares to be dogmatically the truth.
1: Right.
0: And to participate in the Church's liturgy. None of this stuff is liturgical. This is all private devotion.
1: Right.
0: So go to Mass on Sundays, go to communion once a year, go to confession at least once a year, keep the Church's fasts, contribute to her material welfare, and develop your own private prayer life according to, like, your personality and disposition, right? That's what you have to do. And then, of course, you know, strive for holiness in the life of virtue. That's being Catholic. Follow the life of Christ, right? everything else really is—it's just, you know, what do you want? What flavor do you want on your ice cream? Mm-hmm. I mean, it really is.
1: Okay.
0: And you will sometimes run into Catholic circles where some Catholic has become really enamored of some particular devotional tradition and comes to you and basically says, "Well, you know, all the real Catholics do it this way."

0: No, they don't. No, they don't. Right? I don't. Real Catholic or not. The, what matters is the Holy Catholics, who are the ones that follow the life of Christ. Right? Sure. That's the ultimate. So you don't have to do it. Number one. All right. Number two. I've made this point many times that when you run into devotional language in the church, first of all, a lot of it's archaic, right?
1: Yep.
0: And it comes from an era in the church's history where feudalism and the conventions of courtly language were more common. And, you know, it reminds me of, you know, the words of Princess Leia. Help me, Obi-Wan. You're my only hope. Okay? Now, if I could, you know, step outside of Catholic land for a minute and get within the mindset of the fictional character of Princess Leia within the world of Star Wars, well, obviously, at the end of the day, you know, the Force was going to accomplish its purposes and so forth. Obi-Wan's the only one whose intercession she knows she can count on, right? It's that, that's not a literally true statement, right? It's an appeal to someone that to whom she is making herself supplicant.
1: Okay.
0: You imagine yourself in medieval Europe, right? And you're in front of a law court, and you have an in with, let's say, the Queen Mother, right?
1: Yeah.
0: And you go throw yourself at her feet, and you go, you know, help me, Queen Mother, you're my only hope. I mean, not really, you know, not really, but it's a kind of imprecation. It's a kind of supplication that's hyperbolic because you're seeking her intercession, you want her to intervene in your case, right?
1: Right, right.
0: And I think if you keep that context in mind, I mean, this is not, you know, what the philosophers would call truth functional language. It's definitely not the language of Catholic dogma. It's not meant to be read as the language of Catholic dogma. It's meant in the kind of hyperbolic, emotional, emotive, romantic terms that medieval troubadour love poetry would take. You know,
1: okay.
0: The guy, what's that song? You're the only woman in the world to me. Really? Really? The only woman? Of course, that's not literal. That's not literal, you know? And so, yeah, I mean, the dogmatic theologians make this point all the time. You don't read devotional language as if it were a dogmatic treatise. It's not.
1: Okay.
0: True. But if you don't want to pray it, don't pray it.
1: Well, now you got me thinking, who did that song, You're the Only Woman? What was that, Firefall? I don't remember. It's all a little vague.
0: You're the DJ, man. You got to come up with this.
1: I really am falling down on the job here. Call to Communion here on EWTN. Just heard from Bill watching us on YouTube today. Bill says, don't the Ethiopian Catholic Church and the Ethiopian Orthodox Church, don't they share the same canon?
0: Okay, so I am not super up on the Code of Canon Law for Eastern Churches.
1: Okay.
0: Right?
1: All right.
0: And so I don't know what allowances are made for Ethiopian Catholics in their liturgy. I just don't know that. However, I will tell you this, that any Eastern Rite church in union with Rome holds to the doctrine of the Catechism of the Catholic Church.
1: Okay.
0: Right? And so they're gonna affirm the dogmatic teaching of Catholicism.
1: Sure.
0: Now, it is perfectly understandable to me that you could, at one and the same time, you could, say, affirm what the Council of Trent teaches about the canon, and allow you a kind of liturgical latitude to use texts that have been historically important to your tradition and even read them in sacred liturgy, right? As long as you understand, yeah, this is not the canon of the Catholic. This is our thing, right?
1: Yeah.
0: But this is not the universal teaching of the Church.
1: Okay, very good. And Bill, thanks for your question via YouTube today. Let's get back to the phones and talk with Ron in Fredericksburg, Texas, listening on the Great Guadalupe Radio. Hey there, Ron, what's on your mind today?
2: Well, so I had a question about the Eucharist. So I'm familiar with Scripture. This is my body, this is my blood. But I've heard on EWTN that you say body, blood, soul, and divinity. My question is, what's the Catholic Church teach about what it means when they say soul and divinity?
0: Okay, thanks. I appreciate the question. So, properly speaking, Christ says, this is my body, this is my blood. And so, sort of the immediate subject of the act of consecration is the body and blood of Christ. Now, but here's a little secret about the body and blood of Christ. I've got Tom Price's body and blood right next to me. Do I have Tom Price's body and blood, but I don't have his soul and his humanity? Well, of course not. I've got his body and blood.
1: Yeah.
0: But if I get the body and blood, I necessarily get his soul and his humanity as well.
1: Sure.
0: Right? When you talk about the body and blood of Christ, yet properly speaking, it's the sacrament of his body and blood. But wherever you have his body and blood, you also happen to have his human soul and his divinity that they come along for the ride.
1: Yeah.
0: There's a technical word for that. It's called concomitance. Mm-hmm. Concomitance means wherever you have body and blood, you also happen to have soul and divinity.
1: Okay.
0: Right. The liturgical language is body and blood. Priest says, this is my body, this is my blood. Boom, there you go. But we affirm in our theological and devotional language, soul and divinity, because we're trying to remind ourselves that we're not just getting, you know, like an inert serving of, you know, something that came from the butcher shop. And I'm not just getting body and blood. I'm really getting the whole living Christ, the God-man. I'm being united to the whole thing in the act of communion. So I affirm that to myself devotionally and theologically so that I know exactly what comes along with body and blood.
1: Okay. Ron, is that helpful for you?
2: That helps, yes.
1: Okay.
2: I appreciate it.
1: Appreciate you. Thanks for checking in from Fredericksburg, Texas. Call to communion here on EWTN.
0: Was it Ambrosia?
1: Ambrosia.
0: You're the only one in the world?
1: Yeah, I think it was.
0: Okay.
1: I think
0: there
1: it was. Thank you for checking on that. Here is a question now from Richard in Imbler, Oregon, who says, Dr. Anders, I listen to your show all the time. I think it's fantastic. My question is, recently and in the past, I heard you refer to after death, we are spirit or soul without a body. Well, if this is true, then how could the rich man that Jesus talks about, looking up from hell, seeing Abraham and Lazarus, if they are soul without a body, how does he know who he's seeing?
0: Yeah, thanks. So, good question. Should we understand the parable of the rich man and Lazarus to be a sort of descriptively accurate account of our own future experience in the afterlife? Or is this a visually arresting parable meant to exhort us to the life of charity and almsgiving?
1: Mm.
0: And, you know, none of the other parables of Jesus... In none of the other parables does Christ tell them because he wants us to say, take a lesson about agriculture, right? Even though he uses agricultural metaphors all the time,
1: mm-hmm.
0: right? You know, Christ says, you are the salt of the earth, but if salt loses its saltiness, what can make it salty again? Salt doesn't actually lose its saltiness. You know, chemically, sodium, whatever, right? Table salt, like... It doesn't stop tasting that way. There's no such thing, but there is. Wouldn't it gypsum? There's a lot of gypsum lying around in the ancient world, which you know can be ground up and made to look like salt and has no flavor, right? But that's neither here nor there. I mean, like, is Christ saying this about salt losing its saltiness because he doesn't know chemistry? No, I mean, no. You don't read it that way. And so, similarly, is this a parable primarily about the metaphysics of the afterlife? Or, like most of his parables, is he trying to evoke a particular response, namely repentance for my miserliness and a change of life?
1: Sure. There you go. Appreciate that. Thanks so much for all of your questions. Here's one now from Ben in Rapid City, listening to the great Real Presence Radio. Ben says, my question is about the proper interpretation of Scripture, specifically whether an allegorical interpretation should apply to a particular verse or chapter or story, and how to get there. Here's where he's going with this. I have two non-Catholic friends, each of whom is at the extreme edges of scriptural hermeneutics. One friend is a strict fundamentalist literalist who reads everything in the Bible as literal and historically accurate. The other friend has attended a seminary of sorts for several years where he was taught a form of theological subjective relativism that included a hermeneutical approach that said virtually nothing in the Bible is literal or historical accurate, a la Robert Funk and Bishop Shelby Spong's Jesus Seminar. Okay, going way back for that. How does the church determine what is to be taken as allegorical?
0: Yeah, thank you. I appreciate the question. So for further information,
1: yes,
0: I would urge you to consult, I believe it was in 2014, a document from the Catholic Biblical Commission, the Pontifical Biblical Commission, entitled On the Inspiration and Truth of Sacred Scripture, that gives

0: you a lengthy, it's about, I don't know, about 120 pages, I think, discussion of these issues. And the Pontifical Biblical Commission is not a magisterial document. It, however, is produced by theologians, each of whom has been nominated by bishops' conferences around the world as people who are eminent in their field and known for their orthodoxy and fidelity to the church, as well as their expertise in the field of biblical studies, and appointed by the Pope to be a kind of biblical advisor to the Holy See and to the bishops. And so while it's not infallible dogma, it would be, I think, very fair to call it safe theological opinion.
1: Okay.
0: Right? And so I would direct you to the Pontifical Biblical Commission's document on the inspiration and truth of sacred scripture for more detail. The church takes neither of those positions. It's clearly not fundamentalist in its view of scripture. It clearly is not radical subjectivism. And there's an element of biblical interpretation that you left completely unmentioned, and that is the role of the church.
1: Ah.
0: Right, the role of the church. So let's say, for example, that there's a passage of the Bible that describes an historical event that did not happen. Does that mean that the text, that text in question would have no spiritual significance for us? Absolutely not. Right? Absolutely not. The church, the way the church reads the text of the Bible, to the spiritual sense of the text is to read the text with the guidance of the church, under the inspiration of the Holy Spirit, not inspiration, but under the illumination of the Holy Spirit, for the purpose of coming to know the Christ who manifests himself in the Catholic faith. Right? And so it's a liturgical practice. It takes place within the context of the church, guided by the church's dogma, the fathers of the church, etc. So it's not at all pure subjectivism or relativism, right? Now, you know, is it allegorical? The answer is yes. Like, the whole Bible has four senses. the literal sense, which does not mean what the fundamentalist means by literal sense. Literal sense is the message that the original author wanted to convey, and that may or may not be sort of chronicled history. What I mean, let me give an example about that. What if the original intent of a particular text was, for example, to propose an apology for the Davidic monarchy, or to create a kind of national legend to around which the 12 tribes could gather, kind of like, you know, George Washington and the cherry tree is part of the sort of the American ethos that's intended to sort of bind us together in a common ethic.
1: Yeah.
0: If that is in fact what the sacred author wanted to accomplish in his context, then that's the literal sense of the text. The literal sense of the text would mean precisely, oh, this is a kind of national epic that the this author wrote, in, say, in the 10th century BC, because he's trying to solidify support behind the Davidic monarch. On top of that, there is then also the spiritual sense, which is moral and anagogical and allegorical, and all the texts of the Bible work at all four of those levels all the time. And if you want to have an authoritative interpretation or understanding, then you read it with the guidance of the church and with the mind of the church. And it's never going to lead you to say, you know, Christ is a giant hamburger from Alpha Centauri.
1: Right? No.
0: If it takes you, anything goes is not the Catholic interpretation.
1: Thank you so much. By the way, we got a last-minute phone call from Esther, who says that song was not Firefall and it was not Ambrosia. It was Air Supply.
2: Air Supply, that's right.
1: There you
0: go. That's right.
1: Thank you, Dr. Anders. We do appreciate you and all of you. Thanks for joining us. We'll see you next time on EWTN's Call to Communion. I'm Tom Price. God bless.
3: 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I'm Montse Alvarado with some great news. 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

0: opinion. 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
0: Hello, I'm Montse Alvarado, president of EWTN News. 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That's why we're excited to announce an important step forward. The Catholic News Agency is now EWTN News. 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
1: The later books of the Bible sometimes present us with strange visions of the goings-on in heaven and on earth. They can be bewildering and even scary for modern readers who don't take the time to notice that these visions are all

about worship. They're about ritual, liturgy, and what we today know as the Holy Mass. I'm Mike Aquilina. Join me and Dr. Scott Hahn as we discuss the apocalyptic liturgy in the Letter to the Hebrews and the Book of Revelation. That's up next on Letter and Spirit.

0: Welcome to Letter and Spirit, our ongoing discussion of Christian worship and the Word of God. I'm Mike Aquilina, and it's my pleasure to have this conversation with you and with my good friend, Dr. Scott Hahn. Scott, welcome back.
1: Great to be with you.
0: Scott Hahn is professor of scripture and theology at Franciscan University of Steubenville. It lends a certain gravitas to our discussion, Herr Professor. And he's author of many books, including Letter and Spirit, From Written Text to Living Word in the Liturgy. And Scott, today we really do come to a culmination of our discussion of the scriptures and the liturgy, because we're coming to these visionary books toward the end of the Bible. We're coming to the letter to the Hebrews and the book of Revelation. And they're both, in a sense, apocalyptic books. And you'd spend some time in here talking about that word, apocalyptic, and what it means in liturgical terms.
1: That's right, because we assume that the apocalypse is simply about futuristic happenings at the end of time when Christ returns.
0: Right.
1: And of course, it does deal with futuristic elements that will occur when Christ returns one final time at the end of history. But the language of imminence is shot through the apocalypse, but it's also shot through the entire New Testament. What do I mean? Jesus says, I am coming soon. Behold, I come quickly. He says that at the beginning and at the end of the apocalyptic visions of John in Revelation 1 and again in 22, just as he does in all four of the Gospels. And so there's an expectancy that Christ is going to return, that his presence is going to be manifested in a glorious way that we often assume refers exclusively to these futuristic happenings at the end of time.
0: This is why some modern scholars assume that the early Christians must have been profoundly disappointed because he didn't come on the clouds like the cosmic cowboy, as you often say.
1: That's right. You know, you find language in the Gospels such as Matthew 16 and 17 where Jesus says to the disciples, there are some standing here who will not taste death until they see the Son of Man coming in his kingdom. Now, one chapter later, you have the Transfiguration. And so there's already a sense in which the glory of Christ is manifested in this presence up on top of the mountain with the heavenly voice and Moses and Elijah. And then, of course, in Matthew 24, we have Jesus' last discourse on the Mount of Olives concerning the destruction of Jerusalem, the demolition of the temple, really the end of the old covenant as they knew it. And then he adds this important statement near the end of the discourse, this generation will not pass away before all these things take place. Heaven and earth will pass away, but my words will not pass away. So he uses that phrase, pass away, three times, saying that this generation won't pass away before his words take place. Heaven and earth will pass away, but his words won't pass away. His words are clearly connecting what will happen within a generation. He spoke around 30 AD, one generation later in 70 AD, Jerusalem and the temple, the ministry of the Levites, all the animal sacrifices, and the festivals of the Old Covenant all came to a grinding halt.
0: It was an entire world order, really.
1: That's right. General Titus and the Roman legions demolished Jerusalem and the temple and brought an end to the entire Old Covenant liturgy. That is the end of the world as the Jews knew it. Mm-hmm. And so Jesus connects his own discourse to what that generation would experience before it passed away. And yet at the same time, he connects it to heaven and earth passing away. And why? Because Jews were mystical realists. They weren't just realists, they understood that reality is a mystery. And so the temple was a microcosm, the whole world in miniature, just as the world was described in Genesis 1 and 2 as a cosmic temple. So that what happens in the first century with the end of the Old Covenant and its fulfillment and transformation into the new prefigures with the temple's destruction what will happen to the cosmos at the end of time.
0: And how does this relate to that visionary experience that we see in Hebrews before Revelation?
1: Well, indeed, the book of Hebrews is all about the liturgy that is celebrated in the temple, and it's traced all

all the way back to Sinai, where Moses receives from God the revelation of the liturgy in Exodus 25, verse 8 and 9. And then, of course, the Levites become the ministers of that old covenant after the golden calf. And the rebellious period of 40 years is used as

0: are not as important as the lessons we have to learn right now. So in the book of Hebrews, we have a contrast between the Old Covenant and the New Covenant, between sacrifices that were imposed because of sin and a liturgy that was administered by Levites because of the golden calf. And in contrast, we have a New Covenant where the high priest is offering the most perfect sacrifice in heaven, and the New Covenant offering is described in terms of a high priest after the order of Melchizedek. Well, as we've seen in previous weeks, Melchizedek is only mentioned once in Genesis, where he offers bread and wine. And then again in Psalm 110, where the Davidic covenant shows us that a new high priest will come to replace Aaron. Instead of cattle, sheep, and goats, there's going to be an offering like bread and wine. Only the heavenly high priest of the new covenant is going to offer a heavenly bread and wine that represents the sacrifice of the new covenant liturgy.
1: Yes.
0: This is the apocalypse. This is the unveiling, as it were, because that's the literal meaning of apocalypsis. It's the removal of the veil. And of course, the temple was veiled. And the book of Hebrews talks about where those veils were and how people in the old covenant couldn't go beyond those veils. But now in the new covenant, we have access to God's presence in a way that surpasses what even ancient Israel's high priest could enjoy, but only once a year on the Day of Atonement.
1: And this is very ordinary believers have this same access.
0: That's right. In the Eucharistic liturgy of the New Covenant, we come into the most intimate fellowship. We enter into the closest communion with the Lord God, something that surpasses, you know, the hopes and expectations of ancient Israel. And as we study the Old Covenant and look at the New, as we remember how the liturgy of the Old Covenant was revealed in Exodus and Leviticus, and as the books of Exodus and Leviticus were to the liturgy of the Old Covenant, so the books of Hebrews and the Apocalypse are for the liturgy of the New Covenant. And this is what the early church fathers understood. As Father Martimort pointed out in a famous study of his, looking at the ancient fathers and how they appropriated the New Testament in general, but especially the books of Hebrews and Revelation. He said, and I quote, "What the pattern of the tabernacle shown on the mountain in Exodus was for Moses, the letter to the Hebrews and the Apocalypse are for the early church."
1: Wow, that's great.
0: And it's a breakthrough for me. I remember it like it was yesterday, although it was more than two decades ago, to reread the book of Hebrews and to see how it all reaches a climax in chapter 13, the final chapter of the book of Hebrews. I can't resist the temptation.
1: And it's a vision of an assembly, isn't it? It's the church at
0: prayer. Exactly.
1: Yes.
0: In chapters 12 and 13, you have a contrast between the old and the new. In chapter 12, you have a contrast between Sinai and Zion. You have not come to a mountain that cannot be touched, which made even Moses afraid. Instead, we read in verse 22, you have come to Mount Zion, to the city of the living God, to the heavenly Jerusalem, to innumerable angels in festal gathering, and get this, to the assembly, which in Greek is ekklesia, to the church of the firstborn who are enrolled in heaven. And it goes on to talk about the blood of the new covenant that has been sprinkled to make us clean.
1: Hey, that's us.
0: Yeah, that is us, because on earth we celebrate the liturgy of the Eucharist and enter into what the angels and saints enjoy in the heavenly Jerusalem. And this was all instituted by our Lord himself there on Mount Zion, which is where the upper room was located. In chapter 13, the author goes on to conclude, therefore we have an altar from which those who serve the tent have no right to eat. If you cling to the old covenant and the Levites and the animal sacrifices, you forfeit the right to enter into the glory of the new. So the author says, we also have an altar like they do. We have a sacrifice like they had a sacrifice. Ours is better, and if you cling to the old, you forfeit your right to the new. What's so important about this? Well, he says, here we have no lasting city, but we seek the city which is to come. He's writing to Hebrews, who were focusing on the earthly Jerusalem and the earthly temple and the earthly liturgy, which was soon to be destroyed. A heavenly Jerusalem was about to be unveiled with a divine temple and a divine liturgy. And you have to let go of the one in order to appropriate the other. Just like a parent might say to a little child, let go of all of those pennies. And the child, you know, just won't. He refuses. But the parent's saying, let go of the pennies because I've got dollars to stuff into your hands instead. Uh-huh. The old covenant was good, but the new covenant was better. The liturgy of the old covenant was powerful, But the New Covenant liturgy is immeasurably more powerful.
1: The word apocalypse is so evocative because

0: Because it's an unveiling, a pulling back of the veil. And that's what we see there, isn't it? To us, it might just look like an ordinary assembly of people, a gathering of people. But really, we're surrounded by innumerable angels.
1: And saints. And this is really what becomes explicitly clear in the Apocalypse, in the book of Revelation. But what's significant, too, is that back in the first century, Jews understood veils and associated them with two things, with temples and with brides at weddings. Mm. And so the temple veil was torn when Jesus died to symbolize that his sacrifice had brought to an end the whole liturgy of the old covenant that was celebrated in that earthly temple. And it also marked that temple for destruction. Jesus himself said, destroy this temple and in 3 days rebuild it. So that temple was destroyed spiritually when that veil was torn. That desecrated the sanctuary, as it were. But 3 days later, the resurrected body of Jesus represents the new temple, mm-hmm. the new priest, the new sacrifice, the new covenant.
0: I remember you talking once about the ascension itself as a liturgical event. It's the ascent of the high priest into the sanctuary.
1: Well, this is exactly how Luke presents it, both in the Gospel of Luke and in the book of Acts as well. And when Peter explains this in his Pentecostal sermon, he too associates Jesus' ascension with a high priest's installation. And so he's up there in heaven now to perform this priestly liturgy. It's also significant that veils are associated with brides because in the book of Revelation, we have the climax, as we'll see, with the wedding supper of the Lamb.
0: Yes.
1: Christ the bridegroom, the church is his bride, but the one who is veiled is the church. What Christ wants to do for us is the apocalypse. Mm. He wants to remove the veil so that through the eyes of faith, we can behold his real presence and recognize that we go to heaven every time we attend Mass.
0: And this is the message of the apocalypse. This is the unveiling of the apocalypse and of the letter to the Hebrews too.
1: That's right. It's implicit in Hebrews. It's explicit in the apocalypse. And I know we're probably coming close to the break. So
0: because I do want to get to this idea in the early church and in the church fathers
1: yes.
0: too. But again, we do have to take a break. You're right. So let's hold that thought. And please join us as we return to it.
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0: Welcome back to Letter and Spirit and our discussion of the apocalyptic liturgy in the Letter to the Hebrews and the Book of Revelation. I'm Mike Aquilina, and I'm here with you and Dr. Scott Hahn. Scott, we've been talking about the Book of Revelation, especially in these apocalyptic terms, but I have to say I don't often hear people speak of that book in these terms. What I hear more often is talk of the rapture, the second coming, the parousia of
1: That's
0: Jesus
1: right.
0: Christ.
1: Now, when you turn to the book of Revelation, you are hard-pressed to find those kinds of things. The phrase second coming nowhere occurs. Mm-hmm. The term Antichrist doesn't occur, nor does the term rapture.
0: And yet everywhere there are the liturgical images.
1: That's right. On every single page of the Apocalypse, you have the holy, holy, holy, the amen, the alleluia. You have white-robed saints in these liturgical vestments.
0: And the candles and the vestments.
1: The candles, you've got the altar with the chalices. You've got the book that is open and proclaimed. You know, you have liturgical actions. You have liturgical furniture, liturgical vestments. Everything you find in the beginning, the middle, and the end of the Apocalypse is the heavenly liturgy described in John's vision.

0: actions in terms that would immediately connect with people's experience on earth as it is in heaven. That's why when we approach the book of Revelation and interpret it on its own terms, what we find is that it's not only futuristic, it's also Eucharistic. In fact, it's primarily Eucharistic because it begins and it ends with Jesus' declaration, I am coming soon, I am coming quickly. And this is what parousia really expresses, because the word parousia is originally a Greek word that Jews used, P-A-R-O-U-S-I-A.
1: And it occurs elsewhere in the New Testament.
0: That's right, yeah. Many places. For example, in Philippians chapter 2, we read Paul saying, as in my presence, so now in my absence, work out your salvation with fear and trembling. The word he uses for presence is parousia. That is the real green light. That enables us to go through and see what the real meaning is. Because the Greek word parousia has actually become an English loan word that you'll find in Oxford or Webster's or any other dictionary. But it's been redefined in a fundamentalist sense to refer exclusively to the end of time, to the future coming of Christ at the end of history.
1: In glory.
0: In glory. Right? That's right.
1: Paul seems to be using it in a sense that's unimposing.
0: That's right.
1: And abiding.
0: But what we have to recognize is that when first century Jews wanted to speak about a person arriving and being truly present, their real presence as a person, the term that they would use in Greek would be parousia. Now, Christ's glory is going to be manifested at the end of time, to be sure, so that it will be visible to all. But the plain fact is, to all the New Testament writers, that Jesus Christ's glory is now a present possession. It's not something that we see with our physical eyes, with our own earthly body, but the vision of faith enables us to see the real presence of Christ in the Holy Eucharist, the real parousia. The heavenly glory of Christ is truly here, but it is veiled under the appearance of bread and wine. But if you really believe in the parousia as a real presence of Christ, whose heavenly glory is present but hidden from our view under the appearance of bread and wine, then you're not going to see the kingdom as something that is only futuristic. You're going to see it also as something Eucharistic. Mm-hmm. And this, in fact, is what the early believers grasped.
1: I remember reading in your book that you said that in the early generations of the church, this was the common understanding of the Eucharist, that it was the parousia, the second coming, so to speak, of our Lord.
0: No less a church historian than Professor Yaroslav Pelikan of Yale, who was writing at the time as a Lutheran, He writes the following: one looks in vain for proof of a bitter disappointment over the postponement of the parousia or of a shattering of the early Christian communities by the delay of the Lord's return. Practically everybody assumes today that the Lord, when he declared that he would be returning imminently, didn't, and that the disciples were disappointed and then suddenly they had to overcome some crisis over the delayed parousia. But Pelikan goes on to say, the catastrophic interpretation has grown increasingly untenable with the documentary discovery of the past 150 years. Because in the last 150 years, what we've discovered is that in the ancient liturgical texts of the early church, they understood that Christ the King is truly present in the Eucharist. Wherever the King is, there is the kingdom. And wherever the Eucharist is, there is the King.
1: And the ancient liturgies actually use the word parousia
0: to describe his
1: coming.
0: The real presence of Christ, the coming of Christ, is a parousia. Christ has come, Christ has risen, Christ will come again and has come again in the Eucharist. Dying, you destroyed our death. Rising, you restored our life. Lord Jesus, come in glory. The glory is hidden but truly present in the Eucharist. Yes. It's interesting because Pelikan concludes by saying this: the coming of Christ for the early believers was already, as well as not yet. He had come already in the Incarnation, and on the basis of the Incarnation, he comes in the Eucharist. He had already come in the Eucharist and would come at the last day in the new cup he would drink with them in the Father's kingdom. These words, he concludes with, are remarkable. The Eucharistic liturgy was not a compensation for the postponement of the parousia, but a way of celebrating the presence of one who had promised to return. And so the real presence of Christ, his parousia, is not just futuristic, it's also Eucharistic. And what we will discover if we're lucky enough to be alive at the end of time, whatever it's like when Christ comes again to judge the living and the dead, riding on the clouds or whatever, he won't possess any more glory at that time, at the end, than he possesses right here and now in the whole

0: Holy Eucharist, the only difference is that the curtain of the stage will be pulled back so that we'll be able to see, visibly manifest, the glory that is sacramentally hidden, but truly here and now in the Blessed Sacrament.
1: So this is what was unveiled for John the Seer.
0: Exactly. John sees the apocalypsis, the unveiling, and he is given this vision to help the church as the bride to discover that her groom is present. And he is not just the bridegroom, he is the Lord of Lords, he is the King of Kings. But the most important thing is to recognize that the predominant title of Jesus used to describe his presence in the visions of John in the book of Revelation, it's not Lord of Lords or King of Kings, it is the Lamb of God.
1: A liturgical figure.
0: Exactly. Lamb of God, Lamb of God, Lamb of God. 28 times in 22 chapters of the book of Revelation, because this is the new Passover, the new Exodus, the new covenant, the new liturgy, the new temple that is celebrated in the new Jerusalem, but it isn't something we have to wait for at the end of time. Heaven comes to earth, eternity enters time. You know, God and man are united in the Eucharist, and this is something that takes place right before our eyes. And I am convinced that studying the Word of God, the Old Testament promises that are fulfilled by Christ in the New, the fulfillment didn't end with the death and resurrection, because the risen Lord of glory comes to us in every Eucharistic liturgy.
1: Wow.
0: Therefore, the fulfillment of this kingdom continues right before our very eyes, right under our noses, every time we go to Mass, whether we know it or not. This is, again, what we've said in the past, why we need every Catholic to get to know it.
1: Now, how right it was that this was unveiled, it was apocalypsed, while John was in the Spirit on the Lord's Day.
0: Yeah, you're talking now about the opening scene in Revelation 1. You have the language of imminency. In the opening verses, you have Jesus said, I'm coming quickly. And then the first thing that Jesus does is to pronounce a benediction. He says, blessed is the one who reads aloud the words of the prophecy, and blessed are those who hear it read. That isn't a blessing upon the literate and the illiterate.
1: No, it's a liturgy.
0: Yes, it's a blessing pronounced upon the lector and the assembly, because Jesus clearly intended the visions he was going to give to John to be read and proclaimed and fulfilled in the Eucharistic liturgy. In verse 10, we read of how John was in the Spirit on the Lord's Day. Exiled as he was on the island of Patmos, he couldn't celebrate the liturgy with the church there in Asia Minor. So Jesus says, in effect, here I am, and he reveals himself wearing this long white robe, just like the high priest would wear, standing next to the seven golden lampstands, the menorah that stood in the earthly temple of the earthly Jerusalem, has a correspondence up in heaven where the seven golden lampstands are right next to Jesus, the heavenly high priest. Jesus says, in effect, to John, come on up to heaven and see how we worship, write it down, take it back, so that the church on earth will know where it goes and who it's with. Every time they gather on the Lord's Day in the Spirit, angels and saints surround us. The same songs that we sing in the New Covenant liturgy on earth are what the angels and saints are singing in heaven, the same sacrifice too.
1: And it begins with the reading of the epistles, these letters from God.
0: That's right. You have the seven letters to the seven churches in Asia Minor. Mm-hmm. They're in Revelation 2 and 3. You have the holy, holy, holy in chapter 4. You have the Agnus Dei, the Lamb of God in 5.
1: The
0: then you have the altar. You have the book,
1: the
0: with
1: chalices,
0: seven seals.
1: Eventually, and
0: oh yeah. In fact, the Mass of the early church was divided into two parts, the same way the visions of John are. The Apocalypse consists of one half, where all the action revolves around a book that is unsealed and proclaimed. The second half of the Apocalypse concerns the action up in the heavenly altar, where the seven chalices are mixed and poured. The chalices are said to contain wine, but when they're poured out, they've become like blood.
1: Blood, right.
0: The climax of the second half, the climax of the whole book, is the marriage supper of the Lamb, where Christ's bride, the church, is invited to receive this communion with her groom.
1: Yes.
0: It's the same in the ancient liturgy. You have the liturgy of the Word, the Synaxis, the liturgy of the Eucharist. So when the early church read the vision of John, or they heard it proclaimed by the lector, suddenly they realize this is not just a text. This text becomes living Word through the Eucharistic liturgy. You know, I love to put it this way. We all want to go to heaven. That's a fact. We just don't want to die first. Well, if we can take God at His word, we can discover that we don't have to go. We don't have to die in order to go to heaven. All we've got to do is go to Mass And heaven is where we are. And the angels and saints are who we're with. Their songs, their sacrifice, their prayers are one and the same as ours. The kingdom has come.
1: This is what we see in the letter to the Hebrews. It's what we see in the book of Revelation. What was interesting in Letter and Spirit is you show that it's there in other apocalyptic passages in the New Testament. In the vision of Stephen, for example, who was ordained a deacon.
0: That's right. He sees the Son of Man standing at the right hand of God. He's empowered through this act of martyrdom to forgive those who are executing him. But all he's really doing is simply living out the mystery of the Eucharistic sacrifice.
1: And even a Jewish commentator like Alan Siegel recognizes in that vision a liturgical vision.
0: That's right. A vision of the heavenly high priest that is drawn from Psalm 110. Professor Siegel is right. I think what we have to do is discover the Jewish roots of our Catholic rites.
1: Yes.
0: And in the process, we'll discover that we go to the heavenly Jerusalem. Israel and the Gentiles gather around the throne of the King of Kings.
1: And suddenly these books that have been opaque to us are unveiled and illuminated.
0: That's right. But it's the liturgy that actualizes these truths so that we're not just looking at texts. We're talking about a living word that comes alive in every Mass.
1: It sounds good to me. I'll meet you there.
0: Okay? All right.
1: And you too. I hope to see you there at Mass and see you here next time we get together on Letter and Spirit.

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0: dearest Holy Spirit, confiding in your deep personal love for me, I am making this novena for the following request, if it be your holy will to grant it. Teach me, Divine Spirit, to know and seek my last end. Grant me the holy fear of God. Grant me true contrition and patience. Do not let me fall into sin. Give me an increase of faith, hope, and charity, and bring forth in my soul all the virtues proper to my state in life. Make me a faithful disciple of Jesus and an obedient child of the Church. Give me efficacious grace sufficient to keep the commandments and to receive the sacraments worthily. Give me the four cardinal virtues, your seven gifts, your 12 fruits. Raise me to perfection in the state of life to which you have called me, and lead me through a happy death to everlasting life. I ask this through Christ our Lord. Amen.
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2: Whatever your vocation, God desires that you strive to live a life of sanctifying grace. 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Avoid vice. Practice virtue. Cling to the sacraments and live in the Trinity. 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
3: 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Working with God's sanctifying grace daily in your life to put yourself on the road to salvation, working with your God, who's always the primary mover in your life and whose grace is always, always a gratuitous gift. Our talk this half hour, our last one, episode number 10, Live a Trinitarian Spirituality, part 2. Wherein I continue my discussion on why living a strong and committed Trinitarian spirituality is the capstone of your five-point plan to work out your salvation, of being faithful to your daily duty, of being other-centered, of understanding the reality between vice and virtue, of practicing and living the sacraments, and again, living a committed Trinitarian spirituality, all things offered to the Father, through the Son, in the Holy Spirit, as we talked about in episode number 9. You know, it's interesting, the collect prayer at every Mass you attend, also known as the opening prayer of the Mass, it's the prayer that comes right after the penitential rite is completed, but before the first reading. The opening prayer of the Mass, the collect prayer of the Mass, as it's officially known, is always directed to the Father, through the Son, in the Holy Spirit. You ever notice that? How beautiful is that? The Eucharist is the source and summit of the entire Christian life. It's appropriate that we are directing all to, through, and in the three divine persons. It's interesting, too, that when the priest says, "Let us pray," and he pauses before he reads or chants the collect prayer, during that pause, he's making a particular willed intention to collect all the intentions that have been brought to this particular Mass by those in the congregation, along with his own primary intention as the pre-celebrant. This is why it's important to come to Mass a few minutes early, not only to recollect yourself in prayer, make your act of contrition, etc., but to also make a particular willed intention as to what it is you wish to offer that particular Mass for in union with the celebrant and his primary intention. You're able to do that, my dear friends, through your baptismal priesthood, in union with the celebrant's ministerial priesthood. Two different priesthoods that are different in kind, but they do work together. For example, the common priesthood or the baptismal priesthood of all the baptized is not a sacrament, though it's made available and brought into existence in each one of us through baptism. The so-called gateway sacrament, baptism is. Why is it called the gateway sacrament? Because it's ordinarily the first sacrament to be received before any of the other six can be received. Well, your baptismal priesthood, also known as the common priesthood of all the baptized, although not a sacrament, is made available to each one of us baptized through the sacrament of baptism. Now, the ministerial priesthood, by which the priest celebrant offers his particular willed intention for that particular mass, is through the sacrament of holy orders. That's how the ministerial priesthood comes into existence. So there are two different priesthoods, but they work together. For example, they both share in the threefold office of Jesus Christ as priest, prophet, and king. And it's through these two priesthoods, different in kind, that we are able to offer all to the Father through the Son in the Holy Spirit. Know your faith. Know your liturgical faith. Know your liturgical spirituality. Make Mass what it is in your life. Holy Mass. Matthew chapter 3, verses 16 and 17 says, "And when Jesus was baptized, he went up immediately from the water, and behold, the heavens were opened, and he saw the Spirit of God descending like a dove and alighting on him. And lo, a voice from heaven saying, 'This is my beloved Son, with whom I am well pleased.'" All three divine persons present in this beautiful passage regarding Jesus' baptism. Pope St. Leo the Great, I love this. He says, quote, "If we are indeed the temple of God, and if the Spirit of God lives in us, then what every believer has within himself is greater than what he admires in the skies." You ever look at the sky? Especially at night. A starry night, a clear, beautiful starry night, or even during the day with the beautiful cloudscape and the sun.

or even a cloudy day with magnificent cloud formations, even on a cloudy day. The sky is a pretty awesome reality in our life, day or night. Again, Pope St. Leo the Great, it's worth repeating. If we are indeed the temple of God, and if the Spirit of God lives in us, then what every believer has within himself is greater than what he admires in the skies. What a dignity the human person, made in God's image and likeness, has about him or her. The dignity, the innate dignity of the human person. St. Elizabeth of the Trinity, Carmelite nun, says, O my God, Trinity whom I adore, grant my soul peace, make it your heaven, your beloved dwelling, and the place of your rest. May I never abandon you there, but may I be there whole and entire, completely vigilant in my faith, entirely adoring, and wholly given over to your creative action. Pray that prayer when you get to Mass a few minutes early and are already seated in the pew, making your act of contrition and preparing to make your particular willed intention for that particular Mass. Just echo St. Elizabeth of the Trinity. The morning prayer canticle antiphon for Trinity Sunday gives us these beautiful words. O holy, undivided Trinity, creator and ruler of all that exists, may all praise be yours now, forever, and for ages unending. And the evening prayer canticle, antiphon for Trinity Sunday, this is from the praying of the breviary, the divine office. Morning prayer is known as lauds, evening prayer is known as vespers. We read this evening prayer canticle, antiphon for Trinity Sunday, quote, with our whole heart and voice, we acclaim you, O God. We offer you our praise and worship, unbegotten Father, only begotten Son, Holy Spirit, constant friend and guide. Most holy and undivided Trinity, to you be glory forever. Amen. But it takes faith, doesn't it? You bet it does. One of the three theological virtues, as we talked about in one of our previous conferences. The Catechism tells us that faith is one of the three theological virtues. It is both a gift of God and a human act by which the believer gives personal adherence to God, who invites his response and freely assents to the whole truth that God has revealed to him. The truth comes from where? Sacred Scripture, tradition, and the magisterium. And whatever the truths are that those three legs of the three-legged stool of our faith present to us is safeguarded by the sacred deposit of faith. So faith is both a gift of God to the person and really a gift of the person back to God by his free assent to what God has revealed to him. The Trinitarian doctrine would not be known to human reason alone. We already established that truth in episode number 9. It's revealed to us through Jesus Christ, whom the Father sent. It takes faith to assent to that. Again, one of the three theological virtues. Colossians 1, verse 23 says, you must hold fast to the faith, be firmly grounded and steadfast in it, unshaken in the hope promised you by the gospel you have heard. Don't you love that wording? You must hold fast to faith, be firmly grounded and steadfast in it, unshaken in the hope promised you by the gospel you have heard. It is the gospel which has been announced to every creature under heaven. Ephesians chapter 1 says, may the God of our Lord Jesus Christ, the Father of glory, grant you a spirit of wisdom and insight to know him more clearly. May he enlighten your innermost vision that you may know the great hope to which he has called you, the wealth of his glorious heritage to be distributed among the members of the church. Pope St. John the 23rd, from his canonization homily for St. Martin de Porres in 1962, said these words, it is deeply rewarding for men striving for salvation to follow in Christ's footsteps and obey God's commandments. And we're working out our salvation through this

10-part series with its 5-point plan. St. Cyprian, early church bishop and martyr, concerning the Our Father, which Jesus gives to his disciples to pray, says, quote, "If we are pleased to call him Father, let him in turn be pleased to call us sons and daughters. We should live like the temples of God we are, so that it can be seen that God lives in us. No act of ours should be unworthy of the Spirit." How do you achieve that? What's called a clear conscience. I wish to give you now a few quotes from the New Testament on having a clear conscience. Acts 23:1. Paul looked intently at the Sanhedrin and said, "My brothers, I have conducted myself with a perfectly clear conscience before God to this day." Acts 24:16, "I always strive to keep my conscience clear before God and man." Hebrews 13:18, "Pray for us, for we are confident that we have a clear conscience, wishing to act rightly in every respect." 1 Peter 3, verse 16, "Keep your conscience clear so that whenever you are defamed, those who libel your way of life in Christ may be shamed." 1 Peter 3, verse 21, "We seek not a removal of dirt from the body, but an appeal to God for a clear conscience." 1 Timothy 3, verse 9, "All are called to hold fast to the mystery of the faith with a clear conscience." 2 Timothy chapter 1, verse 3, "I am grateful to God whom I worship with a clear conscience." And 1 John chapter 3, verse 21, "If our consciences have nothing to charge us with, we can be sure that God is with us." You know, it is possible to stop at any given point of the day. Maybe you're putting gas in your vehicle. Maybe you're shopping. Maybe you're preparing for Mass. Just a few minutes before Mass begins and you're already in the pew. It is possible to stop at any given point of the day and to say to your inmost heart of hearts and mean it, "You know what? To the best of my sincerest of knowledge, I'm not aware of any mortal sin on my soul." That's called having the moral certitude that you're in a state of sanctifying grace, thus having the 7 gifts and the 12 fruits of the Holy Spirit working in and through you. They may be infantile in you yet, so you have to work each one of those like a muscle and have the muscle grow of that particular gift or fruit, but they're in you. The only thing that takes us out of a state of sanctifying grace is mortal sin. Venial sin can constrict sanctifying grace, but it doesn't sever it from your life. There is sin that is deadly and sin that is not deadly, we're told in the New Testament. Two of my favorite quotes from the Second Vatican Council regarding our baptismal and confirmation mandates. From the Second Vatican Council's decree on the missionary activity of the church, we read this in paragraph 23. Quote, "Every disciple of Christ is responsible in his or her own measure for the spread of the faith." Regardless of state in life or vocation, single, married, or a consecrated religious. And secondly, from the Second Vatican Council's decree on the apostolate of the laity, so this document here was written specifically for the laity, although the quote itself is meant for everyone, quote, "Upon all Christians rests the noble obligation of working to bring all throughout the world to hear and accept the divine message of salvation." Again, every disciple of Christ is responsible in his or her own measure for the spread of the faith, and upon all Christians rests the noble obligation of working to bring all throughout the world to hear and accept the divine message of salvation. We all have our role to play. I call those two quotes the baptismal and confirmation mandates that we receive from those two sacraments. St. Vincent Pallotti says, "Remember that the Christian life is one of action, not of speech and daydreams." 1 Corinthians 12 says, "There are different gifts, but the same Spirit. There are different ministries, but the same Lord. There are different works, but the same God who accomplishes all of them in everyone. Now you are Christ's body and individually parts of it. Some people God has designated in the church to be first apostles, second prophets, third teachers, then mighty deeds, then gifts of healing, assistance, administration, and varieties of tongues."
We all have our part to play with each one's natural gifts and talents that we ask the Blessed Trinity to improve upon each day to become that best version of self. 1 Corinthians 12 continues, God has so constructed the body that there may be no dissension in the body, but that all the members may be concerned for one another. If one member suffers, all the members suffer with it. If one member is honored, all the members share its joy. Vatican II in Lumen Gentium, the dogmatic constitution on the church, says this in chapter 4 regarding the laity, specifically the laity, singles and marrieds and widows and widowers. Listen to this. But by reason of their special vocation, it belongs to the laity to seek the kingdom of God by engaging in temporal affairs and directing them according to God's will. They live in the world, that is, they are engaged in each and every work and business of the earth and in the ordinary circumstances of social and family life, which, as it were, constitute their very existence. There they are called by God that being led by the Spirit to the gospel, they may contribute to the sanctification of the world, as from within, like leaven, by fulfilling their own particular duties. Thus, especially by the witness of their life, resplendent in faith, hope, and charity, the laity must manifest Christ to others. It pertains to the laity in a special way, so to illuminate and order all temporal things with which they are so closely associated, that these may be effected and grow according to Christ and may be to the glory of the Creator and Redeemer. What a beautiful call for the laity, because they're in the world, huh? But hopefully not of the world. We love the world as Catholic Christians, so much so we want to sanctify it and make it holy. We don't hate the world. St. Augustine tells us, see that your praise of God comes from your whole being. In other words, see that you praise God not with your lips and voices alone, but with your minds, your very lives, and all of your actions. Augustine's basically quoting Vatican II there, and Vatican II is quoting St. Augustine. Pope Benedict XVI says, a Christian may never think of faith as a private act. Our Catholic faith demands a public witness, a public dimension of believing and proclaiming one's faith fearlessly to every person. Remember in episode number 1, I ended with the life of Blessed Miguel Agustin Pro. He's an example of proclaiming the faith fearlessly to every person. Pope Benedict XVI continues, one does well to call to mind what St. John Henry Cardinal Newman believed, that in times of crises, the Catholic faithful have a grave obligation to hold fast to the truth. A grave obligation to hold fast to the truth. St. Cyril of Jerusalem says, the Holy Spirit comes to enlighten the mind first of the one who receives him, and then through that person, the minds of others as well. God works in and then through you. Never forget that. Hebrews 6, God is not unjust. He will not forget your work and the love you have shown him by your service, past and present, to his holy people. Our desire is that each of you show the same zeal to the end, fully assured of that for which you hope, salvation, and that you lead others to salvation. We're called to become saints, in other words, great saints. St. Philip Neri says, one should not wish to become a saint in 4 days, but step by step. St. Bernard of Clairvaux, the way of perfection is not traveled by flying, but by walking. And St. Augustine says, God offers us a short route to the possession of himself. And hopefully, I'm helping you to achieve just that through the working of the Holy Spirit in and through you by way of this 10-part series in the 5-point plan that I've given you. Be faithful to your daily duty. Be other-centered. Understand the reality between vice and virtue. Practice and live the sacraments and live a Trinitarian spirituality. And yet Flannery O'Connor, the great Southern author, very devoted Catholic, says all human nature vigorously resists grace because grace changes us and the change is painful. That's why we're so stubborn.
We live in a fallen, wounded world. St. John Paul II

tells us very importantly, I believe, for the way things are today, quote, the saints have always been the source and origin of renewal in the most difficult moments in the church's history. St. Bernard of Clairvaux says, when I think of the saints, I feel myself inflamed by a tremendous yearning. St. Francis of Assisi, sanctify yourself and you will sanctify society. St. Mary Mazzarello, just make up your mind to become a saint. And St. Therese, you cannot be half a saint. You must be a whole saint or no saint at all. I want to talk a little bit here about white martyrdom as opposed to the red martyrdom of blood. Words of Pope Pius XI at the canonization mass of St. Thomas More, martyr of the church, who was a husband, father, lawyer, and the Lord Chancellor of England. Pius XI says this, quote, there are in fact many opportunities for imitating the martyrs without the red martyrdom of blood and death, like St. Thomas More received. The Holy Father continues, there is a white martyrdom that consists in the anguish which each of us experiences in himself in following the ways of God and in the fulfillment of his proper daily duty. There is a white martyrdom that consists in the difficulty of a daily duty exactly, faithfully, and fully accomplished. There is a white martyrdom which occurs in the continual, persevering fidelity in little things, in those demands for diligence in the divine service, in the daily duty which becomes a daily cross. And we see it as such because we're weak, we're wounded. And Pope Pius XII, from his homily during the canonization mass of St. Maria Goretti, who, like St. Thomas More, did die a red martyrdom of blood, says this, quote, not all of us are expected to die a martyr's death, but we are all called to the pursuit of Christian virtue. This demands strength of character, though it may not match that of this innocent girl, Maria Goretti. Still, a constant, persistent, and relentless effort is asked of us right up to the moment of our death. This may be conceived as a slow, steady martyrdom which Christ urged upon us when he said, quote, the kingdom of heaven is set upon and laid waste by violent force, end quote. Quoting Matthew chapter 11, verse 12. So, will there be ups and downs? Yes. While living this Trinitarian spirituality, all directed to the Father, through the Son, and the Holy Spirit? Yes, possibly even more so, because the devil will be upset with you for living such a Trinitarian spirituality in your daily life and vocation and in your state in life. The question is, can God still use you during such times? Absolutely. You want proof of this? I'll give it to you. The next time you feel that God can't use you, just remember this cast of characters from the Old and New Testament. Are you ready? Noah was a drunk. Abraham was thought to be too old. Isaac was a daydreamer. Jacob was a liar. Leah was considered ugly. Joseph was abused by his own brothers. Moses had a stuttering problem. Gideon was afraid. Samson was a womanizer. Rahab, a prostitute. Jeremiah and Timothy were thought to be too young. David committed adultery and was a subsequent murderer. Elijah was suicidal. Isaiah was skeptical. Jonah ran away from God. Naomi was a widow. Job went bankrupt. Elizabeth was thought to be too old. John the Baptist ate bugs. Martha worried about everything. Everything. You know people like that? Bartimaeus was blind. The Samaritan woman was divorced at least 5 times that we know of. Lazarus was even already dead. Zacchaeus was too short. James and John and their mother were a bit self-seeking and prideful. Peter denied Jesus not once, not twice, but 3 times. The apostles fell asleep while praying on the night of the arrest. Thomas doubted. Paul was considered too religious. And the apostle John

John was exiled on an island. So no more excuses, huh? God can use you to your full potential. Besides, you are not the message, rather you are the messenger. Amen to that. St. Mother Teresa of Calcutta, we are called upon by God not to be successful, but faithful. Never, ever get discouraged, she tells us as well. And she also states, work never distracted me from God. Work never distracted me from God. St. Irenaeus, life in man is the glory of God. The life of man is the vision of God. My friends, my hope for each one of you who have taken part in this 10-part series is that you will one day hold literally the vision of God in heaven, the beatific vision, eternal beatitude, precisely by having worked out your salvation, as Philippians 2:12 through 15 calls us to do. I close with this, a great, great quote from St. Anselm, Bishop. He begins by posing it as a question. My soul, have you found what you were looking for? You were looking for God, and you have discovered that He is the supreme being, and that you could not possibly imagine anything more perfect. You have discovered that this supreme being is life itself, light, wisdom, goodness, eternal blessedness, and blessed eternity. He is everywhere, and He is timeless. Work out your salvation. God bless you, my dear friends.

0: Thank you for joining us for this program taped at the Priest Retreat House at the Shrine of the Most Blessed Sacrament. The Priest Retreat House is provided by the Poor Clares of Perpetual Adoration for the spiritual renewal of the priesthood. Priests, deacons, seminarians, and religious brothers are invited to go to priestretreat.com to see more information. God bless you.
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4: On a day in May, in a grassy field in the middle of Portugal, the Mother of God appeared to three children who were shepherding their flocks. 100 years later, the shrine at Fatima draws millions of pilgrims from around the world. What happened at Fatima, and why is it important today? In this episode of The Faithful Traveler, we'll look at the amazing shrine that honors the Mother of God and continues to spread her message of peace, prayer, and reconciliation. Welcome to Fatima.

0: In our last episode, we explored the history of the Marian apparitions at Fatima, one of the most loved Catholic sacred sites in the world and the most famous one in all of Portugal. In this episode, we'll take a deeper look at what pilgrims to the shrine can expect to see today, beginning with the Basilica of Our Lady of the Rosary of Fatima. In the center of the tower is a gold medallion with the letters NSFR, which stand for the Portuguese words Nossa Senhora do Rosário de Fátima, Our Lady of the Rosary of Fátima. Surrounded by angels is a 15-foot, 6-inch statue of Mary, as the little shepherds saw her many times. Many pilgrims to Fátima know and love this beautiful statue, but few are aware of the story of its creation, which is just as fascinating as the statue is remarkable. It began with a small statue carved by the American priest and sculptor Dominican Father Thomas McGlynn. In February of 1947, Father McGlynn was given the very rare opportunity to show his model to Lucia, who had been living by the religious name of Irma Dores in a Dorothean convent in Oporto. Lucia was a gentle but exacting critic, correcting almost every aspect of Father McGlynn's statue, summing it all up by saying, "No matter what you do, you won't give the impression of reality." As proud as Father McGlynn was of his original model, he was not a proud man. Fortunately for all of us, he stayed in Oporto and, under the direction of Sister Lucia herself, he carved a model for the statue that we see today. How difficult it must have been for Father to illustrate the image of the Mother of God as seen by Lucia. But after 7 days, they both considered his efforts a success. He later said,
1: "The composition was not mine at all. It was in every respect that of Irma Dores. I shall always think of this as our statue. The success which it has had cannot be explained by artistic skill of mine, but rather must be accounted for by the spiritual skill of the little girl who saw Our Lady at Fatima."
0: After obtaining funding from American Catholics, a 70,000-pound block of the hardest type of white marble was quarried from the heights of Italy's Monte Altissimo near Father McGlynn's new studio in Pietrasanta. Father began carving in September of 1956. And he eventually finished by April 5th, 1958. The 16,500-pound statue was sent by boat to Fatima. While this statue wasn't originally intended to fill the niche of the Basilica's tower, the Bishop of Leiria and Father Tom agreed that that should be its home. It was dedicated on May 13th, 1958, and placed in the niche with the help of the Portuguese Navy in 1959, where it stands today, a gift from American Catholics and a perpetual symbol of our devotion to the Blessed Virgin Mary. The interior of the basilica has a wide nave with side altars dedicated to the mysteries of the Rosary.

Above the sanctuary, a painting depicts the Angel of Portugal giving communion to the Pastorinhos, while the Bishop of Leiria looks on. The stained glass windows around the sanctuary also show the Pastorinhos and other pilgrims.

pilgrims receiving and venerating the Blessed Sacrament. Above, a stunning bas-relief shows God the Father and the Son crowning Mary as Queen of Heaven and Earth. And the words, Queen of the Holy Rosary of Fatima,

0: In the transept, we find the last resting places of the three little shepherds, Lucia and Jacinta on the left. And Francisco on the right.
1: After Francisco died in 1919 and Jacinta in 1920, both from the flu, they were buried in the cemetery of their parish church near Aljustrel. When the causes for their canonization began in 1935, their bodies were exhumed and brought here. Jacinta's face was found to be incorrupt.
0: Sister Lucia died in 2005 at the age of 97, and she finally joined her cousins here, and we can only pray, in heaven.
1: In the center of the esplanade, a statue of the Sacred Heart of Jesus stands atop a column that rises out of a small fountain from which pilgrims collect water to bring home. It's said that this statue is a gift from a grateful pilgrim, but couldn't the same be said for this entire shrine? This statue is also a powerful reminder that the message of the Virgin Mary at Fatima is the same message that she's been sharing with mankind since she spoke at the wedding feast at Cana: do whatever he tells you. This statue of Jesus holding out his arms and displaying his Sacred Heart to the world reminds us that he's always calling us, beckoning us to him with outstretched arms and a heart full of love and divine mercy. The Chapel of the Apparitions, or the Capellina, sits over to the side underneath the canopy. It was here that the Virgin Mary appeared to the three children back in 1917.

0: Behind the Capellina, pilgrims can buy candles of a variety of sizes to place or toss into a large fire. Catholics have been lighting candles for centuries, since light is a symbol of faith, truth, wisdom, prayer, and the presence of God. Burning candles left at a shrine are also meant to symbolize our prayers staying behind once we've left.
1: One of the things that you'll see when you come here to Fatima is people walking up this road that's paved on their knees. And a lot of people want to know what is the point of that. And there are two reasons. One is it's a sacrifice. It hurts walking on your knees. They walk all the way up to the front of the sanctuary. The other thing is that they do it for an offering. They are doing it because it's hard and they're offering it up for something that they want or for someone or for healing or something like that. One of the great things that I love about prayer is that it is timeless. I can be praying for you now. And so what I'm going to do right now is I'm going to walk down this path and I'm offering it up for all of you. Thanks for watching.

At the other side of the Esplanade is the Basilica Santissima Trinidad, the Basilica of the Holy Trinity, one of the largest Catholic churches in the world. Its first stone, taken from the tomb of St. Peter's beneath the Vatican, was laid by Pope John Paul II. It was consecrated in 2007, and it was made a basilica in 2012. It seats more than 9,000 people and was built for the millions of pilgrims who come to Fatima every year. I'll admit that the design of this basilica and the art that adorns it are not to my taste. Still, I can appreciate its necessity here at Fatima, where millions of pilgrims descend, sometimes in the midst of the rainiest of seasons. Not all of them can stand out in the wind and rain, and this spacious basilica provides them shelter and a place to pray and give thanks for the opportunity to make pilgrimage here.

Outside the modern basilica are statues of two popes whose lives were instrumental in the story of Fatima. The statue of Pope Paul VI was placed here in 1968. He was the first pope to visit Fatima when he came on May 13, 1967, the 50th anniversary of the apparitions. The statue of Pope St. John Paul II was added in 2008, and it's a favorite spot for pilgrims. Southeast of the shrine, we come to the southern rotunda, in the center of which lies my favorite statue here at Fatima. It shows the three Bashturinyos making their way to the cova. One of the things that I find so remarkable about the story of Fatima is how young the three Bashturinyos were when they experienced the divine and were given the messages that might have plunged some people into despair. Despite having been shown hell and being repeatedly told how much God is being offended and how they have to pray for sinners and make reparations for sin, the little shepherds didn't despair. Like this statue, they kept their gaze and their chins up. They had a task given to them by God, and they did everything they could to do it as well as they could. They're great role models for all of us today, young and old, as they remind us that no matter what happens around us or what other people are doing, we have to do whatever we can to pray for them and to get ourselves to heaven. That's what this statue always makes me think about. While they might have been going to the cova, what they found there eventually brought them closer to God.

0: This rotunda is the beginning of the Via Sacra, or Sacred Way, which was the path that Lucia, Francisco, and Jacinta took from their homes in Aljustrel to the Cova d'Iria. Of course, it wasn't paved when they walked their sheep through these beautiful olive and holm oak trees, but fortunately for pilgrims, today it is. Walking the Camino dos Pastoreños, or Way of the Little Shepherds, as it's known, is a great way to soak in the countryside of Fatima that once was. Along the walkway are stone slabs with quotes from Mary and the shepherds that make it easy to imagine them walking right alongside us.
1: I love our Lord and our Lady so much. I never am tired of telling them how much I love them.
2: How is God? This we cannot say, but what a pity. He is so sad. If only I could console him.
0: In 1964, these picturesque Stations of the Cross were placed along the walkway, donated by Catholic Hungarian refugees whose country was once taken over by the scourge of communism. They provide pilgrims with their own opportunities to do as Our Lady asked, pray for sinners, make reparation for sins, and offer up everything we can for the conversion of the world.

0: A walk through the Via Sacra is pleasant and peaceful and can be done at whatever pace we need. There are plenty of spots to sit and rest and pray along the way. Surrounded by this natural beauty that once welcomed two visitors from heaven, we can think about how we are living the message of Fatima and bringing it home to our families and communities. At the end of the stations, pilgrims come to this, a small plateau covered with Portuguese pavement called Calçada Portuguesa. At the far end is a small chapel dedicated to St. Stephen of Hungary and topped with one of the most remarkable scenes of Calvary you'll ever see. This monument, the 15th station of the cross, commemorates the resurrection of Jesus and was also a gift from Hungarian Catholics in gratitude for the resurrection of Hungary after the end of communism. It's a great spot to sit and reflect on what this, Fatima, life, is all about. After Lucia, Francisco, and Jacinta met the Blessed Mother, their lives changed to the point that their outlooks changed. Instead of worrying about the petty things that they worried about before, who came up with what game they would play or what they had for lunch that day, their world became supernatural. Their focus was on heaven. Despite their young ages, they understood the meaning of Christ's sacrifice and that they were being called to share in it with Him for the conversion of sinners, just as we all are. Francisco would often say,
1: "Our Lady told us that we would have much to suffer, but I don't mind. I'll suffer all that she wishes. What I want is to go to heaven."
0: Inside the small chapel, the sanctuary features an altar, lectern, candlesticks, chairs, and even the tabernacle, all made from melted down weapons once used by the communists. The stained glass windows depict saints beloved by Hungarians: St. Elizabeth, Queen of Hungary, St. Margaret, St. John Capistrano, St. Martin of Tours, St. Adalbert of Prague, St. Maurice of Pécs, Blessed Gisela of Hungary, St. Emmerich, son of St. Stephen, St. Stephen, King of Hungary, St. Gerard of Szasznád, and St. Ladislaus, King. The ceiling above has an elaborate mosaic of the apparitions at Fatima, surrounded by scenes from the lives of Jesus and Mary. Francisco and Jacinta were beatified on May 13th in the year 2000. 17 years later, on the 100th anniversary of the Marian apparitions, they were canonized here in Fatima by Pope Francis. Sister Lucia's cause for canonization is ongoing. On February 13th, 2008, the third anniversary of Sister Lucia's death, Pope Benedict XVI announced that he would waive the 5-year waiting period before opening her cause for beatification. Before Francisco and Jacinta's canonization, I spoke with Sister Angela de Fatima Coelho, a religious, a medical doctor, and the vice postulator of the causes of Francisco and Jacinta Marto, at the Casa das Candeias, the House of Candles, headquarters of the cause, and a museum dedicated to the lives and spirituality of Francisco and Jacinta Marto, two candles which God lit to illumine humanity in its dark and anxious hours, as Pope John Paul II said. Here, amidst first-degree relics, images of the Pastoreños, and items they used in their everyday lives, Sister Angela and I spoke about the children and how the story of Fatima should touch all of our lives.
2: They were not beatified because they saw Our Lady, but because they were faithful to the graces they had, to the gifts they had. Of course, we don't have the same gift, you know, to see with our physical eyes Jesus and Mary like they did. But we have other gifts and other graces enough for our sanctification. The conversion of the little shepherds was to accept that the center of their lives were no longer themselves, but those that they met, Jesus and Mary and the others. And this is our call. You know, in the apparition of May, Our Lady asks them, are you willing to offer yourselves to God? And they said, yes, we are willing. This is the beginning of the story of the shepherd children. God makes them an invitation and they answer yes. They surrender themselves completely to God. And you know, Diana, each one of us, God asks us the same. We don't need to listen with our ears or to see. It's there, it's in the gospel. God invites us, each one of us, to follow Jesus, to be with him. And it's up to us to say yes or to say no. When Our Lady appeared almost 100 years ago, the world was on fire between two wars. And she brought a message reaffirming the merciful love of God towards us. And I think right now, with what's going on in the world, we need exactly that same message, to truly and firmly believe that God has an unconditional love for each one of us. I think there are two calls on the message of Fatima, most important of all. The call to the prayer life, and the call to conversion. Our Lady appeared, like I told you before, in the moment of war, to bring the message of peace, and to tell us that without this path of faith, hope, and charity, we will not have peace in our heart. The message of Fatima is mainly a message of hope, hope and light. There is hope. There is a light that can guide us in these rough days. Of course, we have to do our part, because Jesus already saved us, but we need to accept this salvation. So we need to download this salvation in our spiritual life, to accept. And that is through the path of conversion and prayer and living this life according to faith, hope, and charity, like Lucia used to repeat all the time.

0: two experiences that are not to be missed in Fatima are the Candlelight Rosary Procession and the Masses celebrated on the anniversaries of the Marian apparitions, the 13th of every month from May until October. These breathtaking events take place rain or shine, so bring your umbrellas and raincoats in October. It rained for us, but an October 13th in Fatima just wouldn't be right without rain. Around 8:30 p.m. on the evening of the 12th, the rosary begins at the Capellina. Pilgrims are all given candles to hold, and each decade is recited in different languages.
1: Blessed art thou amongst women, and blessed is the fruit of thy womb, Jesus.
2: If you have to choose a word to define Fatima and the message of Fatima, one of the words I would choose would be light. Not only because Lucia described Our Lady as a woman more shining than the sun, not only because there was the last great miracle, the miracle of the sun, which was a miracle of light, but also because Our Lady is telling us Jesus is our light and is the light of our world. So it's like the little shepherds had this vocation to be a little candle, a little light, like we are having this calling and this vocation to be little lights in the midst of the darkness of the world.
0: After the rosary is recited, the pilgrim statue of Our Lady of Fatima is processed around the esplanade and eventually returned back to the Capellina.

On the anniversaries of the Marian apparitions, masses are held in front of the Basilica of Our Lady, and the Esplanade is packed with pilgrims. At the beginning of every celebration, the pilgrim statue of Our Lady is processed to the sanctuary.

After Mass, the statue of Our Lady is processed back to the Capellina as everyone waves white handkerchiefs in the tradition of Fatima and sings, O Fatima Adeus, Virgen Mai Adeus. O Fatima, goodbye. Virgin Mother, goodbye.

0: Back in 1917, the Virgin Mary gave the three pastorinhos messages, and the most important message that she gave them was to pray. Pray the rosary. Pray the rosary every day. Pray it for people who have nobody to pray for them. Pray it for the conversion of sinners. Pray for peace. Fatima is one of the most amazing places that I've ever been in my whole life, and I've always wanted to come here. I grew up hearing stories about Fatima, about the three pastorinhos, and as a child, it really inspired me to make sacrifices and reparation for sinners and to offer up all the little things in my life. Their message, their lives, have followed me through my life as an adult, and today I find myself here. I've been blessed to visit their grave sites. I've been blessed to visit their homes, where they were baptized, and all of the places here at Fatima teach us about the story of their lives and about how the messages from the Angel of Peace and the Blessed Virgin Mary changed their lives and made them really focus on the things that are important, prayer and repentance. Those messages are still important for us today. So I encourage you, if you get the chance, to come to Fatima. The people are wonderful. The food is fantastic. And of course, the prayer is going all the time.
1: There she goes, the intrepid, faithful traveler.
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3: The Holy Father's prayer intention for the month of May is that everyone might have food. 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

We're here in the chapel of the convent of the Our Lady of the Angels at EWTN, and it's a quiet afternoon. We have some friends with us, and we're considering the mystery of the ascension of our Lord Jesus Christ. This feast comes every year, and unfortunately, it has become a bit of an afterthought. Resurrection, Easter, big deal. Pentecost, not as much, but the charismatics and various

Various other people remind us, and Pentecost is beautiful and the coming of the Holy Spirit. But the ascension somehow or other gets lost. Not its theological importance, but its observance. It's not a holy day. It's not a day when people don't have to work in the United States. It's not a holiday. And in some countries, it gets moved around to the coming Sunday. But today, I'd like to ask you to dwell on the question, what does the ascension of our Lord mean to you? And probably most of our audience would say, well, I never thought about it. I never gave it much consideration. And there's a great many things that it means to us. In all four Gospels, the mysterious account of the end of the earthly life of our divine Savior is recorded. It's recorded in different ways. But there was a leave-taking of the apostles, and they used the word that our Lord used, ascended. Now, if you know a lot about astronomy, you know that that has its problems, because we know that, even theologically, no one is saying that the heavenly kingdom of God, the supernatural world, is necessarily up. Especially if you know that the world is a globe, what about the people down in the southern hemisphere? Would he have been going down? And we just have to move out of all of those questions. Actually, those of you who are aware of some of the basic principles of astronomy know that up and down are very relative terms. Why then do we use the word ascension? And the answer is to be found in the 20th chapter of the Gospel of St. John, at the resurrection. Remember, Mary Magdalene comes to the tomb to weep. Christ is already risen. She doesn't recognize him. And she turns to him in Hebrew and she says, Rabboni, which means teacher. And Jesus said to her, do not hold me, for I have not yet ascended to the Father. But go to my brethren and say to them, I am ascending to my Father and your Father, to my God and to your God. And Mary Magdalene went and told the disciples. So very early on, when they didn't even have a comprehension of the resurrection, they were to hear this word, which is translated into English, ascending. You ascend a flight of stairs. It's the same verb in the ancient languages. Ascending. And this is why when artists, particularly great Renaissance and medieval artists, show this scene, they show Christ going up into heaven. In New York City, we have a church, an Episcopal church downtown, as the Church of the Ascension. And over the altar is the most magnificent mural, interestingly enough, painted by a Catholic, John Oliver Lafarge, of the Ascension. I knew a man who was totally despondent, who went into that church and looked at that mural. He was an atheist at the time. And he looked at that, and through a bolt of grace, Charlie Rich said to himself, it's all true. And he became a very devout man, a hermit, a prayerful hermit, living in the midst of Manhattan all these years because of the ascension. Now, I would say it's going to be very unproductive to get involved in the physical or astronomical questions. We don't even know what matter is. Everybody thinks, oh, well, we know what matter is. Nobody knows what matter is. Nobody knows what up or down is. Nobody knows what time is. We're surrounded by mysteries. You might think that my hands striking together are two solid objects. An electronic subatomic microscope will show you that they're very, very different from that.
What precisely matter is, nobody knows. We don't know what the risen body of Jesus was made of because we don't know what your body is made of. So leave aside both the objections and the questions. And then you say, well, then what's it all about? Why are we even involved in celebrating this end of our Lord's earthly pilgrimage? Well, St. Peter will tell us this in his great sermon in the second chapter of the Acts of the Apostles. This is right after Pentecost. Our poor old St. Peter, who was frightened to death on Good Friday, ran away. He's now got the Holy Spirit, and he comes out and he addresses everyone and comes right out. He says, "Men of Israel, hear these words, Jesus of Nazareth, a man attested to you by God with mighty works and wonders and signs, which God did through him in your midst, as well as yourselves, this Jesus delivered up according to the definite plan and foreknowledge of God, you crucified and killed at the hands of lawless men, but God raised him up, having loosed the pangs of death, because it was not possible for him to be held by it." And then later on, he speaks about what happened to Christ. "Being therefore exalted at the right hand of God, and having received from the Father the promise of the Holy Spirit, he has poured out this which you see and hear." It was Pentecost. And then he said, "Let all the house of Israel therefore know assuredly that God has made him both Lord and Christ, this Jesus who you crucified." Now, remember, when St. Peter is talking to these people, he is a man of Israel himself. He's talking to his own people. And the people that were there that day were almost entirely Jewish people. He's not being anti-Semitic. He's talking to his own people and saying, this is what happened. At that point in his life, St. Peter never gave the slightest thought to ever preaching to the Gentiles. It would be much later in the Acts of the Apostles that he painfully has to think about preaching to my ancestors, the Gentiles, and he's not too thrilled about it. But what happens? Jesus goes, quotes, "to the right hand of God the Father, who has made him both Lord and Christ." Now this is what the ascension is about. Precisely how it took place is very interesting, but not from any other reason than a theological reason. What was to be accomplished? And we read this in the Gospel of St. Mark, the simple gospel, the unvarnished gospel. This is the very last lines of the Gospel of, the Gospel of St. Mark. It's the very, very last lines we read. "And so then, the Lord Jesus, after he had spoken to them, was taken up into heaven and sat down at the right hand of God. And they went forth and preached everywhere, while the Lord worked with them and confirmed the message by the signs and wonders that attended it." So, the ascension is the beginning of the preaching, although it is not until Pentecost, 9 days later, when St. Peter preaches his great sermon about Jesus being Lord and Christ. You have to think about these apostles. They were ordinary men. So were the disciples. And they were ordinary men and women. Probably the 72 that were sent out to preach were all men, because it would have been a bit unseemly for a lady to be walking around preaching in the Holy Land at that time. Women did not do such things. But we know that there were some very, very important disciples who were women. And they were the women who stood at the cross. On the day of Jesus' great sorrow and death, it was the women disciples, Mary, his mother, Mary Magdalene, Mary the wife of Clopas, Salome, Joanna,
and others whose names that we don't have, but it says that they had come down.

down from Galilee and followed him. And then there were the women of Jerusalem who wept over him. They were gathered at the cross. And surely, I think, some of them were there at Pentecost. We know for certain that his mother was. But the 11 that were left over, the 11 of the 12 that we call the apostles, Judas was gone. This battered little group that had failed so badly, the battered group that he had appeared to on Easter Sunday, now he regrouped them. And on the ascension, he says to them, well, we'll give you the setting. This is in Matthew. Now the 11 disciples went to Galilee, to the mountain to which Jesus had directed them. And when they saw him, they worshiped him, but some doubted. And Jesus came and said to them, all authority in heaven and on earth has been given to me. Go therefore and make disciples of all nations, baptizing them in the name of the Father and of the Son and of the Holy Spirit, teaching them to observe all that I have commanded you. And behold, I am with you always till the end of the ages. A tremendous amount is in that statement in Matthew. It's the clearest enunciation of the mysterious Christian dogma of the Trinity. For the Jewish people, the word name of God was his nature. I will have mercy on them because of my holy name. That's often used in the Jewish scriptures. That means because of my very nature. And now he says, baptizing them in the name, not names, of the Father and of the Son and of the Holy Spirit. Later on, when the theologians at the Council of Nicaea, 300 years later, are discussing what the tradition is, this is before the New Testament is put together entirely, they will say, it's one God, three persons, one God, because the word name. And then he tells them to tell people to observe what I have commanded you. Do you know how little that phrase is understood in modern life, especially in the United States? Everybody wants religion to be nice. Everybody wants religion to be comforting. America is still a rather pro-religious country, although it's not terribly religious. The friars of our community and I, we travel around in our habit, and I can tell you in the last 10 years, people are far more friendly. They speak to you, talk to you, ask you about yourself, they're interested in religious things, they want to talk about God, but they're very unfamiliar. But I could stop many of them if I said to them, the conversation went on long enough, do you know what Jesus commands you? People don't want to hear that. Politicians, governors, judges, big shots. They say, I want my religion to be a consolation, but don't tell me what it commands me. Oh no, don't tell me. It tells me to respect all human life. Don't tell me. It tells me to observe the commandments, to avoid immorality and dishonesty and worldliness and the care of the poor. Don't tell me that. I don't want to hear it. There it is. Teaching them to observe all that I have commanded you. And I assure you that every Christian clergyman and every Christian teacher of every denomination that invokes the name of Christ will be asked on the judgment day, how well did you teach them to observe all things that he had commanded? We will be asked that question. Now, there is a consolation here, though. There is a firm command to preach the Holy Trinity, to preach the good news.
and to preach what is commanded. But there is also a promise. One of the most important words in human life is always. Always. In Latin, we used to say it at the end of the orations, per omnia saecula saeculorum, for all ages of ages. It's almost the phrase that Jesus uses at the end of the command in St. Matthew. Behold, I am with you for all ages. And you know the Latin word semper, always, semper paratus, always be ready. It's a terribly important word. There are very, very few things that happen to us that are always. The beginning of your existence means that you will exist always. This short life is just a beginning. We go on per omnia saecula saeculorum, through ages of ages. We are called to eternal life. We are called to the kingdom of God. We are called that we will not perish forever. And quite honestly, almost all religions of the world are preoccupied by that question. The pyramids, the oldest intact structures on the face of the earth, are monuments to the hope and expectation that people had that they would not perish forever. Human beings don't want to perish forever. I'm well aware that there are many people watching this program who are not Catholics or who are not Christians of any particular denomination. Some are not even people who have an organized religion. But everyone wants to live always. I had a very good friend who was not a believer. His wife was dying. And he said to me, good man, he said, I wish she could live 400 years. I said, no, you don't. He said, what do you mean? You wish she could live forever. Of course, we don't want to lose things forever. We don't want death to be forever. And unfortunately, with unbelief in this country, so many face the death of a human being like the death of an animal, or even the death of a tree. Some friends of mine had a favorite dog that just died, 15 years old. They dug a grave in the yard. They carefully buried this beloved pet. Oh, maybe one or the other of them hoped that they would see the pet again. Who knows? I could understand that hope, but it was buried lovingly. It was part of them. How sad it is to hear of people who die, are wrapped up in the bedclothes, the body taken to the crematorium, the ashes disposed of by the crematorium, which probably means down the drain, and that's it. That's over. It's not that cremation in itself necessarily means a denial of everlasting life, by no means. Cremation was used in the Orient for ages by people who did believe that the dead survived. Church permits cremation now. But when it began in the West, it was something of a symbol against the immortality of the soul. But just to have somebody disappear, or like those people who die in battles on television, there's no weeping, there's no lamenting, it's a figure, it's a picture. No. Human beings who are alive to themselves want to see those whom they love. They do not want to lose them forever. And the answer of the gospel, the answer of the Christian faith, the answer of the church is this feast of the Ascension.
And the words of Jesus

Gospel of St. Matthew, behold, I will be with you always. He says, in my Father's house, there are many mansions, and I go to prepare a place for you, that you may be with me always. Always, always. Let that word seep down into you. And when you are asked to make the sacrifices, which being a disciple of Jesus requires, he says, if anyone wants to come after me, let him take up his cross every day and follow me. For he who loses his life in this world for my sake shall find it. And he who keeps his life in this world shall lose it. These are not my words, these are his words. If you really want to take this seriously, to take the gospel seriously, then the word you have to think about is always. Sometimes people have to make great sacrifices. A man who was moving out of what is called the gay scene said to me, you know, it sounds like you're requiring me to lead a life of sexual abstinence, of celibacy and chastity. And I said, yes. Yes, as a matter of fact, that's true. He says, isn't that a big price? Oh, I said, it's nothing at all. Huh. Been doing it for years. Tell me about it. Tell me about it. But he says, isn't that a lot to demand? I said, sure, it's a lot to demand unless you look and see what is promised for doing it. Eternal life. What should a man give for his soul? You should not lose your soul for anything. And of course, to be a good Christian for anybody requires sacrifice. To be a good parent, to be a good spouse, to be a follower of Christ in any vocation, believe me, will require sacrifice. I don't think there's anything in the world more dangerous than bringing a child into this world with the decision beforehand that you will love and protect and care for and be loyal to that child always. Always. Even if they tear your heart out and throw it in your face, you're still their parent. It's a pretty dangerous thing to marry somebody until death do us part. And both spouses in any wedding hope that that doesn't mean that they will lose each other in the next world. When my mother was dying, my father loved to repeat over and over the words of Jesus. He is the God of Abraham, Isaac, and Jacob, not the God of the dead, but the God of the living. How important those words are to every single one of us. And I will be with you always. For Catholics, the beautiful sacrament of the Blessed Sacrament of the Eucharist, a sacrifice, sacrament in communion, and presence is the most marvelous reminder that he is with us always. I've been a very active Catholic all my life. At 7 years old, I knew I would be a priest. But in my world, he was always there in the Eucharist. He was always. And whatever way you can find him, in sacred scripture, in the sacraments, or in both, by prayer, by the following of his commandments, do it. And I guarantee you, as you think of the ascension, that even though he has gone up to eternal glory, to the right hand of the Heavenly Father, he is with us always. Even to the end of the world. Amen.

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19: Family, a prayer that we pray together is a powerful prayer. So please pray together with me our EWTN family prayer. Today we pray to be the Lord's instruments. Lord, make me an instrument of your peace. Where there is hatred, let me sow love. Where there is injury, let me bring pardon. Where there is doubt, let me plant faith. Where there is despair, let me raise hope. Where there is darkness, let me bear light. Where there is sadness, let me spread joy. O Divine Master, grant that I may not so much seek to be consoled as to console, to be understood as to understand, to be loved as to love. Amen.
20: Behold the Lamb of God, who takes away the sins of the world. Take this, all of you, and eat of it, for this is my body, which will be given up for you. Take this, all of you, and drink from it, for this is the chalice of my blood. Do this in memory.

0: In the name of the Father, and of the Son, and of the Holy Spirit.
1: Amen.
0: The grace of our Lord Jesus Christ, and love of God, and the communion of the Holy Spirit be with you all.
1: And with your spirit.
0: Brethren, let us acknowledge our sins, and so prepare ourselves to celebrate the sacred mysteries. I confess to Almighty God, and to you, my brothers and sisters, that I have greatly sinned in my thoughts and in my words, what I have done and what I have failed to do, through my most grievous fault. Therefore I ask the Blessed Mary, ever Virgin, all the angels and saints, and you, my brothers and sisters, to pray for me to the Lord our God. May Almighty God have mercy on us, forgive us our sins, and bring us to everlasting life.

0: Let us pray. Heavenly Father, you take no pleasure in the death of the sinner, but rather in the sinner's conversion that he may live. As you mercifully drew your servant, Margaret, from the path of damnation to the way of salvation, grant that we may serve you with pure hearts, free from the bondage of sin. We ask this through our Lord Jesus Christ, your Son, who lives and reigns with you in the Holy Spirit, God, forever and ever.
1: A reading from the Acts of the Apostles. After staying

Spirit spoke and taught accurately about Jesus, although he knew only the baptism of John. He began to speak boldly in the synagogue, but when Priscilla and Aquila heard him, they took him aside and explained to him the way of God more accurately. And when he wanted to cross to Achaia, the brothers encouraged him and wrote to the disciples there to welcome him. After his arrival, he gave great assistance to those who had come to believe through grace. He vigorously refuted the Jews in public, establishing from the scriptures that the Christ is Jesus. The word of the Lord. God is King of all the earth. All you peoples, clap your hands. Shout to God with cries of gladness. For the Lord, the Most High, the Awesome, is the great King over all the earth. For King of all the earth is God. Sing hymns of praise. God reigns over the nations. God sits upon his holy throne. The princes of the people are gathered together with the people of the God of Abraham. For gods are the guardians of the earth. He is supreme.

Lectio Sancti Evangelii secundum Johannem. Jesus said to his disciples, "Amen, amen, I say to you, whatever you ask the Father in my name, he will give you. Until now you have not asked anything in my name. Ask, and you will receive, so that your joy may be complete. I have told you this in figures of speech. The hour is coming when I will no longer speak to you in figures, but I will tell you clearly about the Father. On that day, you will ask in my name. And I do not tell you that I will ask the Father for you, for the Father himself loves you, because you have loved me and have come to believe that I came from God. I came from the Father and have come into the world. Now I am leaving the world and going back to the Father."

Ask and you will receive so that your joy may be complete. We experience this joy with God's gifts to us, especially like the gift of his grace, right? When we receive grace, it fosters in us a sense of gratitude. We have a sense that this is a gift given to us, and that it's given to us by God who loves us, who wants the best for us, who wants us to flourish. So it produces this joy in us when we know he's working in our life, when he's present. And maybe you can think of signs

of that or moments of that in your life, you know, where God came in and you felt like he was just there and helped out in a big way. He's always sustaining us. He's always there. But sometimes God, he likes to work in a hidden way. Right? He works in humble ways. His great power, though, is manifest oftentimes through simple things. But we know he's there. I've told this story before, but I remember in college, this came to my mind when I was thinking about these themes of grace and the gift and the help we receive. But I remember I was in college, and it was a small engineering school. It was mostly guys. I think at the time it was like 80% men. And so it had a kind of very masculine type humor. And in the cafeteria, I remember if some guy dropped his tray or something, there'd be this uproarious laughter. All the guys would laugh at this guy. And I'm sure I did it myself. And it just became some kind of tradition. And one day it was my day to drop the tray, right, by mistake. And so I remember, you know, everybody's laughing, whatever. And it wasn't this big deal, but I remember picking up and putting stuff back on the tray. I had my head down. You're not looking up at your guy friends, right? But all of a sudden, this person came up to me and was helping me put the stuff back on the tray, right? And it was my roommate who wasn't known for his charity. In fact, we used to tease him for being self-centered in different ways. But he like popped up, shared in my humiliation, you know, and helped me. And I remember just being kind of just so surprised and shocked. And it's because he had a special needs brother, and he was sensitive to anybody that was being humiliated or being laughed at or mocked or anything like that. But I just remember thinking, like, that was just a gift, that he was there for me to help me. So Jesus sees us in our mercy and weakness. He suffers and dies on the cross. When we look at that cross, we see the effects of our sin, yes, so we should have sorrow for that, but we also see his love, that he's come down to us. He's reached down to us to lift us up. You know, today we celebrate the memorial here of St. Margaret of Cortona. She lived in the 1200s, and she was a Franciscan tertiary, and she was known for her great penance. When she was about 7, her mother died, father remarried, and had the classic, I guess, wicked stepmother. And she eventually had to leave home, and she lived with a man and had a son out of wedlock. And one day the man, the man she lived with came home and did not come home. And she was all worried about him. And then his dog comes back and leads her to his body in the woods where he had been murdered. So he saw her, she saw him presumably in some state of decay and was shocked at the gruesomeness. Because she knew in her heart that living with a man outside of wedlock was wrong. And this really convicted her, shocked her into a life of penance, we could say. And as I said, she was known for doing great penances. And she had a great devotion to the Passion of our Lord and the Eucharist. She went on to become a Franciscan tertiary, established that for others as well, built even a hospital to serve the sick. But devotionally, she had this devotion to the Passion, this love for Christ and the Eucharist. If you read St. Thomas about justification of the sinner, that's part of it, is this detestation of sin, this hatred for sin. And he writes in there that meditation on the Passion and just a life in prayer and growing closer to our Lord fosters this hatred of sin. You ever have that struggle where you say you kind of don't like the consequences of the faults? You're doom scrolling for hours or something. You waste all this time. You don't like that I'm doing this, but I don't hate it enough yet.

yet, right? I'm still a little too comfortable with it. And we almost sometimes have to fight for that, I think, and spend that time in prayer, to deny ourselves in some ways, to grow closer to God, and we start to want what He wants. We start to love what He loves in our life. And we want to be done with that sin. We come ready for Him to take it from us. And sometimes it helps, too, just to pray for that desire to let it go, to give it to Him. Today in the readings, as we prepare for the Ascension tomorrow, you can almost feel this kind of energy and buildup liturgically, right? 50 days to Pentecost, we have Ascension, then we have Pentecost, and just this feeling of the mission of the church like a coiled spring, you know, being compressed. And we see this kind of zeal in this first in Apollos from Acts chapter 18. He was a Jewish convert. He's from Alexandria, Egypt. He was an eloquent speaker. He was an authority on the scriptures, the Old Testament. So he was good with apologetics. He was good with preaching. And he was eloquent. He had an ardent spirit. He had a fiery spirit, the Holy Spirit working in him. And we're told that he only knew the baptism of John. So he was speaking boldly. Priscilla and Aquila heard him, took him aside, and explained to him the way of God more accurately. He's just talking about John the Baptist. It wasn't baptism. The baptism of John was just this, you know, this expression of conversion and things. It wasn't the sacramental baptism we have now. It's a baptism of repentance. And that's what he's going on. So they pull him aside. Well, we have baptism now, right? We have these great gifts that we receive. And I'm sure he just filled with more grace, became more fiery. I love that because it almost seems to me like the Wild West, right? These guys are going at it. God uses them in a powerful way, and he wants to grow them, you know, to come to this fullness of knowledge and to share that with others. In the gospel today, Jesus says that, you know, whatever you ask the Father in my name, he will give you. He said, you will ask in my name, and I do not tell you that I will ask the Father for you, for the Father himself loves you, because you have loved me and have come to believe that I came from God. Whatever you ask in my name. We see that revelation from the burning bush to Moses, I am who am. And now the fullness of the revelation of God comes in Jesus Christ. The Father sends the Son. The Father himself loves you. That's why he sent the Son for us, to redeem us, to suffer, die, rise again, to bring us into that family of God, to offer us forgiveness. We so desperately need that forgiveness. Any authentic renewal has to overcome evil. We overcome evil in ourselves by that forgiveness that we receive. We can put a stop to it, receive His forgiveness, begin again, not let the evil overcome us, not let it become a habit, not let us hold us in bondage. Pope Benedict would say that nothing can improve the world if evil is not overcome. It sounds obvious, but the way the world, at its best, right, we're trying to make things more, more efficient, trying to improve things, rely on technology, all that's great. We try to fix inequalities, help people. But if we don't overcome sin, we're not going to really improve the world. That's the real problem that leads us into all these issues that we have today. So Jesus has revealed to us that man is essentially a son. We're to ask in his name because we're sharing in that relationship of Jesus to his Father as son. We're called to live in relationship with the Father. This is contrary to the way we do things in our modern world, that we're not
We like to live in absolute autonomy, not to depend on anything, not to take direction from anything. I'll make my own decisions. I'll decide what's right and wrong. I'll do what I want. I'll pursue to get what I want when I want it. But we're dependent, radically dependent on God. We need to follow that way to have freedom, to overcome sin. So the Son dwells among us. His name is Jesus, the Word made flesh. We're called to be in relationship to Him, to have conversation, to encounter Him, to be part of the family of God. And the church is this privileged place of this family of God, of this communion with the Father, Son, and Holy Spirit, a reality that has its roots in heaven, not from below. It's not a product of what we can do. Father, Son, and Holy Spirit, that communion of the Trinity is being shared with us through the church, through our sacramental life, fostering the fellowship of believers. And we're called to place that primacy on God in all the church's life and work, because He is the source of that communion, that harmony, that overcoming of sin. We can't do it without Him. So filled with His love, that love of God is imported to our hearts, the Holy Spirit, Romans 5:5, we're filled with that love, we can carry out the church's mission to be holy, united with Him. We can bring healing to others. We can bring a transformation, power, a transformational power to the world around us. Have you ever experienced that? Maybe some situations, work, family, friends, that when we start moving closer to God, have a little more peace in our life, we can help our friends live that. We can be there for them. We can be present to them. We can serve them. In the family, we can bring a certain peace and solidity to help lead others to God. If we have experienced that ourselves, if we're living that ourselves, I say that endlessly in confession, because we have problems like in relationships, and we can focus on that problem and struggle, try to control it and everything, guide it, and it's just getting bigger and it's just getting worse. If we get that connection with God first, then we can be His instrument of peace in those situations. So we have the sacraments of the church, baptism, confirmation, Eucharist, these sacraments that give us this life of God, initiate us into the church, creates this union that results in mission, that sends us to be part of the solution to things that are going on in our life. And we're commanded to be witnesses of this to the end of the earth. That's what we see right in the Ascension and Acts. We're called to be witness. So we'll receive this power from on high and be His witnesses. To me, that especially speaks to the laity. Because you might not be preaching, you might not have a pulpit, but your witness is your preaching. And that's more powerful, I think, than words, oftentimes. God's word is powerful, it has its effect, but that witness of life speaks to others in a powerful way. Matthew's gospel, the Great Commission, he says, "All authority in heaven and on earth has been given to me. Go therefore and make disciples of all nations, baptizing them in the name of the Father, Son, and Holy Spirit." Witness, disciples, we ourselves called to be committed disciples, to lead others to make that decision for Christ, a decision that I'm all in, a decision that I'm going to follow You, Lord, a decision that You're it, that nothing else can fill me as You do. In Mark's gospel, he says, "Go into the whole world and preach the gospel, the whole of creation. He who believes and is baptized will be saved." But that proclamation is essential. It's a fundamental mission of the church to preach the word of God. And that word goes out with power.
Sometimes we can feel like we're not convincing. We can feel that we're not familiar enough with the scriptures. I've been at it a long time. I don't feel like I'm familiar enough with the scriptures. But we still give that word out because it's powerful. You know, what he has taught us. And on Saturday here, I'd just like to say a few things about Mary as well, that these, as I tried to say last Saturday, these mysteries of the Christian life, of our initiation, were accomplished in Mary, the Virgin Mother. Her virginity witnesses that her virginal conception of the Word was the work of God, not man, work of the Holy Spirit. And the same mystery is happening in the church's baptismal fonts, first accomplished in her, then the baptismal fonts, again the Holy Spirit comes upon the child or the adult that's baptized, and we're bringing forth children of God. Jesus is the firstborn among many brothers, Hebrews 2, but we're given this grace to share in the divine life. At Pentecost, she is listed in Acts chapter 1 as being there in the upper room by name. Mary's name is there. She's praying with the church gathered, imploring the Holy Spirit, imploring the gifts of God to come down. And again, this is happening in baptism and confirmation. Confirmation gives us those gifts of the Holy Spirit. So she's working in conjunction with that. The Holy Spirit works with her and through her. In the Eucharist, the body and blood of Christ offered on Calvary, the offering of himself, the offering of the church every day at Mass, and she offered in union with her Son to the Father for our salvation that same body and blood at Calvary that comes forth from her. So Mary is inseparably bound to the whole mystery of Christ. His incarnation overshadowed her, the Holy Spirit to conceive at the foot of the cross, the resurrection. She's waiting in faith. The faith of the church is gathered in her. She's praying and awaiting his resurrection. We have his ascension that we celebrate tomorrow. She herself was assumed into heaven later by the grace of God. And Pentecost, she's there receiving those gifts as well. And then the church's final glory. That in her assumption, she gives the model and pattern of holiness that we all strive to attain. So you see, the church is following her, is part of her, these gifts that she has received first. You know, the church is called to receive as well. Mary von Balthasar would write that Mary is the church in her purest form, the church as total availability, faith, obedience, fruitfulness, and prayer. This perfect receptivity. We're called to have this receptive stance to God, to all his graces. The Catechism would say, by looking to Mary and her, we contemplate what the church already is in her mystery, on her own pilgrimage of faith. The church is awaited by the one she venerates as mother of her Lord and as of her own mother. So this gives us hope. Because she's the image and beginning of the church as it is to be perfected in the world to come, she gives us a certain hope and comfort on our own pilgrimage of faith. To have her strong, and it is a strong hand. I've appreciated that more recently, that yes, she's a loving mother. You think of tenderness and everything, but there's also this strength and firmness to her that gives us a certain hope and comfort to the pilgrim people of God. Because of the cross, the difficulties, the veil of tears that we're in, we're not in heaven yet. We need that encouragement. We need that strength. Why? Because she's our intercessor, she's our mother in the order of grace, and she is the witness of giving that obedience of faith that Paul called for, that faith that with God
Nothing will be impossible, Gabriel tells her. And her response

Behold, I'm the handmaid of the Lord. Let it be done to me according to your word, that nothing will be impossible. To have that faith that, you know, the struggles and trials that we have, that one day we're going to be in a heavenly blessed life, God willing. That he gives us grace to persevere. He gives us grace that the cross is fruitful for us and for others. That nothing will be impossible, that he will be there in the trial and the struggle, the suffering. He will fill it with his presence that sustains us, that unites us with him. Boy, that's sheer faith. It's easy to believe in a loving God when everything's great, right? When it's not so great, to have that faith that this situation doesn't block God out. It's possible for him to come in and strengthen us, to even comfort us, to sustain us in our difficulties.

0: with confidence in God's power and love made manifest in the resurrection of Christ, let us pray.
1: That our Holy Father and all priests may rejoice in their vocation of bringing God's love to the world, we pray to the Lord.
0: Lord, hear our prayer.
1: For our public officials who work valiantly to renew the culture of life and to build a civilization of love, we pray to the Lord. That the peace of Christ will be established in those nations torn by war and strife, we pray to the Lord.
0: Lord, hear our prayer.
1: For those who support EWTN spiritually and financially, that the Lord may reward them for their kindness and generosity, we pray to the Lord.
0: Lord, hear our prayer.
1: For all who have died, that through the passion and death of Christ Jesus, they may be granted the remission of all their sins and share in eternal life, we pray to the Lord.
0: Lord, hear our prayer. Eternal Father, we thank you for the resurrection of your Son, which conquered sin and destroyed death. Grant us the grace of a deeper faith in the mystery of our redemption. We make our prayer through Christ our Lord.

0: pray, brethren, that my sacrifice and yours may be acceptable to God, the Almighty Father. Lord, through the prayers of St. Margaret, may the sacrifice of reconciliation we offer you gain for us the full pardon we desire. We ask this through Christ our Lord.
1: Amen.

It is truly right and just, our duty and our salvation, always and everywhere to give you thanks, Lord, Holy Father, Almighty and Eternal God, for you are praised in the company of your saints, and in crowning their merits, you crown your own gifts. By their way of life, you offer us an example. By communion with them, you give us companionship. By their intercession, sure support, so that encouraged by so great a cloud of witnesses, we may run as victors in the race before us and win with them the imperishable crown of glory through Christ our Lord. And so with the angels and archangels and with the great multitude of the saints, we sing the hymn of your praise as without end we acclaim.

You are indeed holy, O Lord, and all you have created rightly gives you praise, for through your Son, our Lord Jesus Christ, by the power and working of the Holy Spirit, you give life to all things and make them holy. You never cease to gather a people to yourself, so that from the rising of the sun to its setting, a pure sacrifice may be offered to your name. Therefore, Lord, we humbly implore you by the same Spirit, and graciously make holy these gifts we have brought to you for consecration, that they may become the body and blood of your Son, our Lord Jesus Christ, at whose command we celebrate these mysteries. For on the night he was betrayed, he himself took bread, and giving you thanks, he said the blessing, broke the bread, and gave it to his disciples, saying, "Take this, all of you, and eat of it. For this is my body, which will be given up for you."

In a similar way, when supper was ended, he took the chalice, and giving you thanks, he said the blessing and gave the chalice to his disciples, saying, "Take this, all of you, and drink from it, for this is the chalice of my blood,

the blood of the new and eternal covenant, which will be poured out for you and for many for the forgiveness of sins. Do this in memory of me.

0: Therefore, Lord, as we celebrate the memorial of the saving passion of your Son, his wondrous resurrection and ascension into heaven, and as we look forward to his second coming, we offer you in thanksgiving this holy and living sacrifice. Look, we pray, upon the oblation of your church and recognizing the sacrificial victim whose death you willed to reconcile us to yourself. Grant that we who are nourished by the body and blood of your Son and filled with his Holy Spirit may become one body, one spirit in Christ. May you make of us an eternal offering to you, so that we may obtain an inheritance with your elect, especially with the most blessed Virgin Mary, Mother of God, with blessed Joseph, her spouse, with your blessed apostles and glorious martyrs, with Saint Margaret of Cortona, and with all the saints, on whose constant intercession and your presence we rely for unfailing help. May this sacrifice of our reconciliation, we pray, O Lord, advance the peace and salvation of all the world. Be pleased to confirm in faith and charity your pilgrim church on earth with your servant Leo, our Pope, and Stephen, our Bishop, the order of bishops, all the clergy, and the entire people you've gained for your own. Listen graciously to the prayers of this family whom you have summoned before you. In your compassion, O merciful Father, gather to yourself all your children scattered throughout the world. To our departed brothers and sisters, and to all who are pleasing to you at their passing from this life, give kind admittance to your kingdom. There we hope to enjoy forever the fullness of your glory through Christ our Lord, through whom you bestow on the world all that is good. Erit ipsum et cum ipso et in ipso, est ibi Deo Patri omnipotenti, in unitate Spiritu tuus sancti, omnis honor et gloria, per omnia saecula saeculorum.
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0: Despite the increase of sin, grace has far surpassed it. As sin reigned through death, may grace reign by way of justice, leading to eternal life through Jesus Christ, our Lord.
1: For those who cannot now receive Jesus in the Blessed Sacrament, we offer the following prayer. O my sweet Savior, Jesus Christ, Thou art my sovereign good, the fountain of all good, my God and my all. What a blessing it would be for me, could I at this moment possess Thee in my heart, and there render Thee my praise, and lay before Thee my necessities, and share in the graces Thou bestowest on those who really receive Thee. O come to me, dear Lord, in spirit, and take full possession of my heart and of my soul. To Thee I give my memory, that Thou mayest always dwell in my thoughts, my understanding, that it may ever be engaged in contemplating Thy love and goodness, and my will, that Thou mayest direct it to the keeping of Thy holy law. To Thee I give my whole self, O my Jesus. Make me to be ever Thine. May the virtue of Thy divine sacrament increase my faith, fortify my hope, purify my charity, and fill my heart with Thy love. O let me be Thine, and Thou mine, from henceforth and forever, and grant that nothing in life or death may ever separate me from Thee any more. Amen.

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Almighty God, may the offering of the divine mystery on this feast day of Saint Margaret enlighten and inflame us that we may ever burn with holy desires and abound in good works. We ask this through Christ our Lord.

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May God rebuke him, we humbly pray. And to thou, O Prince of the heavenly hosts, by the power of God, cast into hell Satan and all the evil spirits who prowl about the world, seeking the ruin of souls. Amen.

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God our Father, who wills that all men be saved and come to the knowledge of thy truth, we beg you to send laborers into your harvest and grant them grace to speak your word with all boldness, so that your word may spread and be glorified, and all nations may know you, the only God, and him whom you have sent, Jesus Christ, your Son, our Lord. Amen. Our Lady, Queen of the Americas, Mary, Mother of the Franciscan Missionaries of the Eternal Word, pray for us.